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2: Hurricane Lowell has intensified to a monster Category 5 storm in the Pacific, the National Hurricane Center says. From elections.
3: County commissioners in Tarrant County, Texas, who supported slashing the number of polling sites there from 316 in 2020.

0: except for bus fare, the ones who don't. They all need to have the ability to vote.
1: Tarrant County, where Fort Worth is located, has more than 2.1 million people, according to the 2020 census. Tanya J. Powers, Fox News.
2: Tiger Woods has pled no contest to a reckless driving charge in Florida. Woods was arrested in March after a rollover crash on Jupiter Island and was initially charged with driving under the influence. Wheel of Fortune announcer Jim Thornton has been suspended while Sony Pictures Television investigates allegations that stem from an incident aboard a flight in May.
3: Sony did not specify the nature of the allegations. However, the outlet reports the pilot of that flight called ahead to have law enforcement meet Thornton when they arrived at the gate. After officers questioned Thornton, he was released. Sony says they're recasting the role while they conduct the investigation. Thornton's attorney tells TMZ the announcer did not engage in any illegal conduct.
2: Fox's Michelle Polino. I'm Lee Silasara. This is Fox News.
4: According to a Potter County arrest report, Celeste Belisario, a TDCJ correctional officer, brought a half gram of marijuana into the Clements unit when reporting to work August 28th. The marijuana was discovered during a search of her car. In her purse, deputies say they found a heat-sealed bag that smelled like marijuana. Tests later showed it was, a total weight of which was 0.49 grams. Belisario was arrested and booked into the Potter County Jail for bringing a prohibited substance into a correctional facility by an employee. The cost of employer health benefits is expected to jump by the highest it's been in more than 20 years. The financial consulting firm Mercer estimates that the annual employer health benefit cost will go up by over 8% in 2027. Ongoing cost restraints and higher price tags on improved therapeutics are part of the reason for the higher jump. Costs have been trending upward since 2022. For KGNC News, I'm Michael J. Stevens.
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11: Hey, welcome back to the Lars Larson Show. It's a pleasure to be with you. I'm glad to get to your phone calls and emails at 866-HEY-LARS. 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Let me go first to Mark. Hey, Mark, welcome to the program. What's on your mind, sir?
12: Oh, I just, when you had the thing yesterday about the TANF and the SNAP, I have firsthand knowledge of at least the TANF. I've never been on the SNAP, but I'm also on the WIC program with my youngest, who's going to be four soon. And I always thought that because the supermarkets keep the sales history of your purchases, that the smarter you buy, the better. But I also, and with the TANF. So when I tell people,
11: TANF is the cash benefit. We used to call it welfare. There was a time when it was called the dole, but it's now called TANF, Temporary to Needy Families. I guess, should there be a limit on what you spend that cash on? If you're telling the government, you're telling your fellow taxpayers, I don't have enough money to get by on. And they say, okay, well, we'll give you some money to tide you over. And then you go out and blow the money on theme park tickets or tattoos or things like that. Aren't you effectively telling all those taxpayers, I got plenty of money because I got money to blow on tats and theme park tickets?
12: Yeah, you're absolutely right. My point is that for any kind of a custody type battle, and I've been in several juvenile hearings and in superior court during custody battles.
11: Yeah.
12: And I always thought as a lawyer, I would subpoena the sales history of that particular person.
11: No, but what would that tell you? I mean, if you're in a custody battle, and assuming you could subpoena the record of what, your wife's purchases at the grocery store or your purchases, what would that necessarily tell you that would help you in a custody battle for your kids?
12: I was under the assumption that you would be able to see what you're, say, like my wife.

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1: Hey, welcome back to the Lars Larson Show. It's a pleasure to be with you. I'm glad to get to your phone calls and emails. First, I want to talk to Ryan Young, who's a senior economist and director of publications at the Competitive Enterprise Institute. Hey, Ryan, welcome back to the program.
2: Thanks for having me.
1: So Senator Chuck Schumer wants to kill Donald Trump's tariffs, and he wants to hand the money back to Americans. I know he'd like to behave like Santa Claus heading up to an election, but he's getting some support from free market conservatives. Why is that?
2: Oh, the tariffs are hurting Americans' affordability, and we'll take allies wherever we can get them. I don't expect this friendship to last much longer than, say, the next 2 years, but I'll take it. You know, Republicans have some of their own bills, and I'll take a Democratic one as well.
1: So what do you think is the future of these tariffs anyway, given the court decisions that have happened? Where do we stand with all this?
2: Well, the two that this Chuck Schumer bill would treat are both undergoing legal challenges in court, and I would wager that they'll get overturned, but that is a year or more off, whereas Congress, now that they're back in session, if they really want to, they could overturn those tariffs today.
1: But they're probably going to choose not to because Donald Trump still supports them, right?
2: That is correct. A GOP majority is not going to go against the president on this one. We have a few members, not just Rand Paul, but also a few others, mostly who have lost primaries and can say what they want now, who have come out against the tariffs on affordability grounds and on America's national interest grounds. But I don't think there are enough numbers to get either a Schumer bill or a similar Republican bill passed.
1: Okay, so Ryan, have you figured out what it is that Donald Trump's, I mean, he's not a stupid guy, and he's got some pretty good political instincts at times. And yet on this one just seems like a dumb move all the way along. Does that mean that it is a dumb move, or does it mean that it's a move that we don't understand what the president's real agenda is and that that's why he's sticking with it?
2: I think it's inspired in part by Roy Cohn, who said, never admit a mistake. And the trade war, especially with Canada, of all countries, is a mistake, but the president's not going to go back on that. In fact, he's doubling down on it, and it's not helping his own party. It's creating an opening for Chuck Schumer because the country's two-thirds against tariffs. The politically smart thing to do right now is to turn against him. He's supported them in the past. So that's why we're seeing what we're seeing. The president made a mistake, and hopefully he'll change his mind, but he's not going to admit that he made a mistake on this one.
1: Well, but he's also found some very good ways to, you know, to change things without having to admit you made a mistake. But is that what's going on with Canada? Do you think that the government of the Carney's government out of Canada is really just acting based on practical grounds on tariffs? Or are they trying to use the trade situation between the United States and Canada as a way to influence the outcome of our midterm elections? Because I've seen that theory advanced as well. Is there any currency to that? Do you think?

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5: Still toasty out there as we kick off the rest of your Wednesday. Temperatures are at 93 here in Amarillo with winds from 10 to 20 miles per hour. We'll keep things sunny and breezy for the rest of the day, but clouds will start to develop during the evening hours, which could prompt some scattered thunderstorms to develop across the area. This activity will be very isolated in nature, so unfortunately not everyone is going to get rain, but for those who do, we could see some brief heavy rainfall as well as some gusty winds. From News Channel 10, I'm meteorologist Jaden Ramkasun.
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0: up 118. The S&P plus 35. Brent crude, the international standard, settled up 1% to about $95 a barrel. I'm Lee Silasera. This is Fox News.
1: Former APD officer Christian Etter surrendered himself to the Potter County Jail Tuesday night. Around 8:30, reports suggest he arrived with bail in hand. Etter, charged with using department resources 78 times to track an individual's license plate, which amounts to 78 counts of tampering with a government record. Each charge carries a $4,500 bond, which amounts to a total of $351,000. The charges are a Class A misdemeanor that's punishable by a $4,000 fine or up to a year in jail, even both, and that's for each charge. The historic battleship Texas, one step closer to opening its decks to the public. The Port of Galveston's preparing to dredge the ship's permanent berth at Pier 15. The 112-year-old dreadnought fought in both world wars and has spent 4 years undergoing a $75 million restoration. Foundation leaders say the ship is expected to make its final move across the Galveston Harbor to Pier 15 next year, with public tours targeted to resume in 2027. For KGNC News, I'm Michael J. Stevens.
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3: Good evening and welcome once again to America at Night. Thanks for staying up late with us. We're going to jump right into it tonight because there is a growing controversy at an ICE detention center in St. Genevieve, Missouri. There they have a no-contact policy, which apparently includes no communion, thus denying these detainees religious sacraments. To join us to talk about it is the Archbishop of St. Louis, Archbishop Mitchell Rozanski. Archbishop, thanks for joining us here on America at Night.
4: Thank you, McGraw, for the opportunity to speak with you.
3: I thought that a federal judge ruled back in late 2025 that ICE must grant access to clergy to give communion and or pastoral care. What's going on here?
4: Well, in the detention center in St. Genevieve, Missouri, here in the Archdiocese of St. Louis, we have at least a dozen priests who are willing to go and minister to the Catholics who are in that detention center, either to say Mass for them, to hear confessions, to give them the anointing of the sick. But they're not allowed to have any contact except between the glass and the two telephones back and forth. We're not allowed electronically to hear confessions that way. They cannot give them the Eucharist, and they cannot celebrate Mass. So, in my opinion, their religious freedom is being denied. And our faith really reaches out to everyone. These are people who are most vulnerable.
3: So, how many detainees are we talking about?
4: I would say there's probably at least 50 there in the St. Genevieve Center. Many of whom are Catholic, many of whom are Hispanic origin, none who have any criminal records except the fact that they were here either seeking asylum or they overstayed their visa.
3: And so explain to people who don't quite understand the Eucharist and the Holy Communion, why is that such an important part of the Catholic faith?
4: Well, really, the Eucharist is the central point of who we are as Catholics. It's the risen Christ presence to us, promised in the Last Supper when Jesus said, "This is my body, this is my blood, do this in memory of me." And so at any place, in nursing homes, in hospitals, we are very determined to bring the Eucharist to those who are most vulnerable, the sick, those who are imprisoned in our various prisons, anyone who, as a Catholic, really wishes to receive the Eucharist, we believe they need to be nourished with that medicine of immortality. And that's why we find it frustrating that we cannot minister in the St. Genevieve prison, especially to those who wish to receive the

0: comfort of the sacraments of the church.
1: Any other sacraments you are not allowed to administer while you're there?
0: Well, we can't administer the sacrament of the sick because the priest has to put the oil of the infirmed on the forehead and on the hands, the palms of the hands of the person whom they're anointing. So there are some there who have become sick who would benefit from that sacrament, but of course they cannot benefit from it because of the prohibitions that are put on our priest.
1: Yeah, Archbishop Mitchell Rozanski with us, talking to us about the ICE detention center that is denying the sacraments to their detainees. Archbishop Mitchell Rozanski, thank you very much for your time. Good luck, and we will stay on top of this, and let us know if something develops.
0: Thank you, McGraw. Thank you very much.
1: America at Night, back in a moment.
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1: Hey, did you hear about the 90-year-old who walked the Appalachian Trail? That was the news this week. We're going to talk to a man next hour who's walked the Appalachian Trail not once, but twice. He did it as a young man, and now in his 50s, he did it again. He was inspired by a real-life tragedy to sort of go back and find some answers. It's an amazing, amazing thing, the Appalachian Trail. Many people do it at all sorts of times in their life when they're searching for meaning, but it has changed over the last 30 years. And now it's sort of like a little mini highway. It's like an interstate highway. It's so packed. But back then, not so much. It's an interesting story about Earl Swift and the Appalachian Trail. So we'll check in with him next hour. Coming up, stay right there. There are some absurd candidates out there. George Santos comes to mind, who I was defending the other day after he was kicked off of Calshi. But the Bulwark has found what they consider to be the most absurd general election candidate in the United States. And it just goes to show you how broke the system really is. We will come back and talk to the Bulwark about the most absurd general election candidate in the United States. Remember, text line's always open, 1-844-2-McGraw, 1-844-262-4729. And again, you can sign up for the text message. Each and every day, Alex sends out a text message. He sends out tonight's lineup as well as last night's show and a recap of who was on the show last night. We got a lot of people who wanted to know that they couldn't write it down. They were driving. They fallen asleep. They can't remember, whatever it may be. So we have a recap of last night's show and a preview of tonight's show, as well as the link to the podcast. So all you have to do is hit the link on your text message, and it'll take you right to the podcast, and you can listen to anything from last night's show. It's as simple as that. The most absurd general election candidate in America. Wait till you hear this story. America at Night, just getting started. Back in a moment.
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13: Well, we managed to fire up a few little popcorn thunder showers across the area this afternoon. Even around Amarillo, some brief showers, a little rumble of thunder. If you're in the right place, you can get some rain, but they don't last long. They move on out. They'll die down as we get into the evening. And then overnight tonight, we expect to drop down to 69 degrees. Still continuing some late summer in the forecast. Nothing horrible. But we'll look for a high tomorrow up at, say, 97 or 98. Another chance of scattered storms. With your first alert forecast from News Channel 10, I'm Doppler Day.
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15: In the spirit of George Santos was a congressional candidate in Long Island, and nobody really paid any attention to him. And lo and behold, the man won his race, only to find out that nobody really knew anything about the man. Ultimately, he was kicked out. The Republicans kicked him out. And in that vein, we're inviting our next guest on to talk about an article he wrote for The Bulwark. He is the White House correspondent for The

0: Bulwark, where he co-authors the daily newsletter Morning Shots, and he covers national political strategy campaigns and congressional affairs. So this is right in his bailiwick. The article is, "We Found Her, the Most Absurd General Election Candidate." Andrew Egger, welcome to America at Night. Thanks for joining us.
1: Hey, thanks so much for having me on.
0: Is this woman as nutty as George Santos or more? Or is it hard to figure out which one's crazier?
1: I think you would have to say the George Santos story is crazier for a few reasons, one of which is that he won his race, which T. Brown, who we can talk about in a little bit, is unlikely to do. She's a Republican candidate running in a very deep blue district in Florida. And of course, you know, once Santos actually gets into Congress, that unlocks a whole new set of crazy circumstances and set of problems. When it comes to, you know, I haven't actually looked at the sort of dollars and of the George Santos scandal for a while, but in terms of the actual accusations against the person, she might be able to very well give him a run for his money.
0: Okay. So the article is, "We Found Her, the Most Absurd General Candidate in America." She's running in the Florida 24th as a Republican, but did she not run in Illinois earlier? Take me through this story. This is an interesting part of the story.
1: Yeah, so let me just lay this out for you. This is a person, her name is T. Brown. Formerly, she's gone by a couple of different names, different variations on her name. Earlier this cycle, she's from the Chicago area, and earlier in this cycle, she was actually running in the Republican primary in Illinois' 11th congressional district. She ends up losing that primary. She comes in that primary. But another interesting thing about her running during that primary is that she is also a person who has been charged with felony wire fraud, that she and her ex-husband have been accused by federal prosecutors of fraudulently taking a bunch of pandemic money, COVID money, that was, you know, they had cooked up fake businesses, they had cooked up, you know, fake employees at those businesses, and taken in about $700,000 in fake in real pandemic money for those fake businesses. Again, she hasn't been convicted of this. This is what prosecutors allege, and she's going to trial pretty soon. What's interesting is that when she was running at home, you know, she was charged with this crime in Illinois. She was running in Illinois. She was not. She was talking about these charges in Illinois. She was basically saying that she had been kind of witch hunted against, that they were coming after her because she was a MAGA Republican and a Black American. Where the story gets particularly crazy is that after she loses that primary, you know, Florida's much later in the cycle than Illinois is. So she's able then to go right down to Florida, open a business down there, testify that she's now a Florida resident, throw her name in this completely separate primary. Because it's a blue district, she ends up running unopposed, goes straight through to the general election. But she also, basically until we connected the dots here, had not been disclosing the information to anybody that she was this same woman who was accused of this fraud and who had previously run in Illinois. So it was this very surreal kind of connect the dots process to discover that, no, in fact, this is the same person, and that she is now going to be on a general election ballot in November, seemingly without, you know, if we had not reported on it, without ever disclosing this information to the voters of the district.
0: Yeah, there's not a lot of information on this. You're the first one to ring the bell. Andrew Egger, our guest from The Bulwark, he wrote an article called "We Found Her, the Most Absurd General Election Candidate in America." Okay, so she loses the Illinois primary. She moves to Florida, runs in another primary, runs unopposed, and wins. When you find her and you call her up, doesn't she deny that she is the T. Brown you're actually looking for? And doesn't she sort of change her name in the process?
1: Yeah, so this is at least from the reporting point of view, was maybe the most surreal part of the whole thing, because I had figured I would call her. First of all, I kind of figured she wouldn't call me back. But when she did, I was just kind of hoping to talk to her about why she was choosing to run, given this legal case that's hanging over her head. I mean, her trial is right around the corner. Her now ex-husband pleaded guilty last year to these charges. She is fighting them, so she's actually going to trial. But when I get her on the phone, she flatly denied to me that she was this same person at all. I mean, she just told me straight up, I am not the Tedora Brown who ran in Illinois. You got the wrong idea. Then she started asking me if I was with the police, which was sort of strange. Kind of hustled off the phone, promised to call me back, never called me back. If you wanted my opinion on it, kind of seemed like she just sort of panicked on that call. It wasn't quite sure how to proceed with that. Her full name is T. Dora Mayanna Brown. And that has appeared in different permutations in different places in federal charging documents. They have her as T. Dora Brown. When she was running in Illinois, she was T. Dora M. Brown. Now she's in Florida. Her campaign has her as either just T. Brown or T. Mayanna Brown. I think that is a big part of the reason why nobody had really connected these dots, is that it's just a slightly different permutation of her name. We had to kind of run down an archived version of her old campaign website in Illinois in order to confirm that T. Dora Mayanna Brown was the full name of this person who had been running in Illinois. But
0: Is she raising money? Is she putting on any type of campaign? Are Republicans supporting her down in Florida in any way, shape, or form?
1: Well, this is the strange thing about it is that it's just kind of hard to figure out what she's up to for a number of reasons. One of which is that she is doing a little bit of campaign. She's got a certain amount of presence on Facebook. She's basically absent on Twitter. She's done a couple of candidate forums. Prior to the primary, she did a couple of nonpartisan candidate forums where it was basically her and all of the Democrats running in the race. If you look at her filings, she has raised extremely little money. She's brought in about $7,000 in outside donations. She has loaned her own campaign $300,000, which is, again, sort of strange given that if she is convicted of this crime she's been accused of, she will owe the federal government a lot of money. It's a strange picture, a strange scenario. When you look at the Illinois race, it kind of you could kind of stitch together, and again, I didn't get to ask her about this, although I would have liked to, but you could kind of stitch together a narrative of here's a person who's been accused of a white collar crime and is doing a thing that we've seen from time to time as sort of a strategy for people in this situation where you sort of wrap yourself in the MAGA flag, you try to get yourself in a position to throw yourself on the mercy of the president. This president has, from time to time, demonstrated sort of a soft spot for accused fraudsters, for people prosecuted by the Biden administration. Maybe you find yourself with an outside, puncher's chance at a pardon. That at least seemed like a plausible way that you could look at the Illinois campaign. I do not know whether you can draw the same conclusions about her then sort of vanishing and resurfacing under a slightly different version of her name and not talking about the charges at all in Florida. So again, I almost can't even hazard a guess as to what the theory there is. But I think that the biggest thing to me about all of this is just it really does shine a spotlight on how much with just sort of the demise of local media, how much every House race, every congressional race just gets filtered through whether it ends up being nationally important or not, right? Like if you're running in a swing district, you're going to have enormous scrutiny from both sides and like giant oppo dossiers getting compiled and everybody passed around. The stuff's going to come to light almost always. Here in a place where the general election is more or less a foregone conclusion, it's just a totally different story. There isn't going to be local media around the resources and wherewithal to check this sort of thing out, and so you get people surviving until shockingly late in these processes without this sort of kind of basic stuff coming to light. And I think fortunately that is the norm in more places in the country rather than being the exception to the rule, just because of how few swing districts we have in our kind of polarized state of America today.
0: There's no question that this is a offshoot of what we're getting now, because the crazies are running. The crazies see it as entertainment. The crazies see it as a chance to make some money off of their social media page. There is no local media to sort of call them out. And this is what happened to George Santos. Nobody really paid attention to him because it was a safe district. He was going to win anyway, right? The Democrat in this district is going to win anyway, so nobody even ran in the Republican primary. So the Democratic primary really was ultimately the general election, and so ultimately the people in that district really don't even have a choice. Because it's so overwhelmingly Democrat, and that's sort of the problem with all of this gerrymandering. Her ex-husband's in jail, correct?
1: I actually do not know whether he is currently physically incarcerated. He did plead guilty. He has already pled guilty. He's been sentenced. I assume based on that alone that he's in jail. He during his sentencing, he pleaded guilty to a bunch of conduct that definitely implicated her as well. I mean, essentially what prosecutors lay out in that and in the indictment against her, it's all very, it's a large sum of evidence. At the same time, he has tried to essentially say that he was the primary person at fault and that she was not the main driver of any of this stuff. She has said the same thing in court. So again, I don't want people to get the wrong idea. This is something that has not yet been proven in court and she's going to fight it at trial. The striking things about it to me are one, that she, again, has been in this race without ever disclosing that this matter was going on at all to the people right. in the district that she's running in now. And then two, that when I was just asking her about it on kind of a basic factual level, she did just straight up lie to me about it all. And then the next day, her campaign manager, just as we were about to publish the story, her campaign manager calls me up the campaign manager does confirm very belatedly that this is the same person after all, but then the campaign manager tries to tell me that the charges have been dropped, but the charges haven't been dropped. The charges are still, it's layers and layers of just sort of strange behavior here of a kind that I have not, had to frequently wade through before as a reporter. And it's like, look, politics attracts odd birds, interesting people get involved. It's a little bit unusual to be at this stage where, it's someone on a general election ballot for the U.S. House. You would ordinarily see these sorts of things run out of gas a little bit earlier in the process.
0: What has been the reaction since the articles come out?
1: I don't know how you really assess these things. I've been tweeting about it a lot. People have been talking about it a little bit. I've done a couple of these things. I have not yet heard back from their campaign. That was another interesting thing that T. Brown's campaign manager had asked me essentially to hold the story for a little while. Send me some documents supposedly exonerating her or demonstrating that this thing was being dropped or was on the way out. I haven't heard back from them yet since the thing was published. So I genuinely would love to talk to her. Getting past the sort of gaslighting, rocky start to our first conversation, but I would like to know. I mean, like obviously she's a person in a hard situation. She's a person in kind of a desperate situation, honestly. I mean, she seems like a person who has had kind of a hard life, who had kind of like dragged herself up by her bootstraps and in a lot of different ways. And then obviously, got involved with this fraud stuff, and now is throwing spaghetti at the wall to see, how she can kind of like keep the pieces together, keep her life rolling forward. I mean, on a human level, it's just a really fascinating story. I would love to be able to talk to her more about it, and I will keep my fingers crossed. But unfortunately, I'm starting to think that ship might have sailed a little bit.
0: Andrew Egger, I got about a minute left. She's in a heavily Democratic district, right? So she has a very slim chance of winning, correct?
1: Yeah, that's right. This is Frederica Wilson's Representative Frederica Wilson's district. She's retiring, so it'll be a different guy on the Democratic side who is very likely to win. It's a majority black district. Both candidates are black. But yes, I mean, I think you would really need a shockingly strong Republican wave election to make this one competitive. And if anything, it kind of seems like we are trending in the opposite direction for these.
0: Has the Republican Party of Florida said anything about her? Have they endorsed her? Have they stuck by her? Have they distanced themselves from her? Do we know?
1: I haven't seen any distancing. I mean, it's one of these things where they were never really going to spend here. They were never really, right, putting themselves out for her to begin with. I should call them up and see how they feel about it. I haven't done that yet. But yes, I mean, like, this is one of these things where, I mean, she's plugged into a couple of like local Republican operatives, which in kind of an interesting way. And as far as I know, that is all still ongoing. But yeah, I mean, it's an odd bird story more so than anything that's like right in the main, vein of Florida politics.
0: Unfortunately, the politicians pick their voters. The voters don't pick their elected officials. And this is a prime example of that. Andrew, good stuff. Thanks for checking in, as always.
1: Yeah, thanks so much.
0: You got it. Andrew Eggers with us, the Bulwark. He has got a great story. He says that the article is, "We found her, the most absurd general election candidate in America." There you go. Andrew Egger is a White House correspondent for The Bulwark, where he co-authors the daily newsletter Morning Shots. America at Night, back in a moment.
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2: This is America at Night with McGraw Millhaven.
0: Another day, another deadlocked Lindsey Clancy jury. They're deadlocked again, and apparently the judge has given them at least one more day. Go home, he basically says. Go home and rethink your position. Come back and let's do this again. So they went home today, again, completely and utterly deadlocked. They don't know what's going to happen, but the judge has said, given them at least another to go home, think it over, and come back tomorrow. Prosecutors, if they come back as a as a hung jury, and they can't come to some type of unanimous consensus, prosecutors will have to then decide whether or not to retry Clancy in front of a brand new jury. Reporters have been told that they expect the prosecutors to bring charges again in the event of a mistrial. I don't know. I don't think you can get 12 people to agree on anything in this case. Everyone agrees on the facts, but what should society do with this poor woman? I don't think you can get 12 people to agree on anything in this case. And it's also interesting how this is dividing along male and female lines. Women have a different, somewhat more sympathetic view of Lindsey Clancy, and the men, generally speaking, have a more, defiant, feeling, towards her. So who knows this thing, man? The whole story is just absolutely heartbreaking. Hey, stay right there. We're going to talk Appalachian Trail with a man who walked it not once, but twice. And then, of course, phone calls in hour number three. Our executive director tonight is Alex Hinton. Our engineer tonight is Richard Good. I'm McGraw Millhaven. This.
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5: This is a Fox News alert. A gunman opens fire in an apartment building in Minneapolis. I'm Lisa Lacera. Police say it happened this afternoon in downtown Minneapolis. A 911 call came in at about 4:30.
6: There were four people transported. One died. There is one person who died at the scene, and the suspected shooter is also deceased at the scene.
5: Sergeant Garrett Parton, three police officers were hurt. Two of them were shot but are in stable condition. The identities of the victims and the shooter have not yet been released. Police in Waynesboro, Virginia say a man killed himself inside an elementary school library.
7: Waynesboro Police Chief David Shaw says they were notified of a suspicious person on the grounds of Westwood Hills Elementary Wednesday morning. 19-year-old Anthony Ignatius Isabel had forced his way onto the school grounds. When police arrived, they found him dead from a self-inflicted gunshot wound inside the school library. No students were in the library at the time.
21: One adult staff member at the school did suffer a non-life-threatening gunshot wound. The staff member has since been treated and released.
7: The district superintendent became emotional at the press conference, saying this is the kind of day every school system hopes they never have to deal with. Children were evacuated from the school and reunited with their parents at a nearby church.
5: Fox's Jessica Rosenthal. Jury deliberations in the Lindsey Clancy trial will resume tomorrow after they failed to reach a verdict for a fifth day. Clancy's attorney, Kevin Reddington, says he has no expectations.
23: I would have no idea. I mean, that's up to them. It's their stamina, and they're just amazing people, obviously. We thought that it was the end of the road today, and they still are working hard.
5: Clancy has admitted to killing her three young children in 2023, but claimed she had postpartum psychosis. The prosecution says she knew what she was doing. An immigrant rights group has filed a lawsuit against the Trump administration to block the DHS from using federal databases that the group claims are being used to target naturalized citizens. 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
5: In Texas, the family of convicted killer Carmelo Anthony says their appeal process is not over.
26: Andrew Anthony says his family will continue the appeals process even after a judge denied his son, Carmelo Anthony, a new trial post-conviction after he was sentenced to 35 years in prison in the stabbing death of 17-year-old Austin Metcalf during a high school track meet in Frisco, Texas last year.
29: God is in control, and I know he has a reason why he's putting us through this.
26: Surveillance video didn't support, and a jury didn't buy Anthony's claim of self-defense. The family's attorneys also continue to shoot down claims that crowdfunded money for their son's defense went to fund the family's lifestyle. Jeff Manasso, Fox News.
5: Tucson police have confirmed that a shooting at a gay bar that left three people dead, including the gunman, was a hate crime. Police say the suspect, who was new to the area and did not know the victims, while searching his home, detectives say they found a note that indicated he acted alone and that the shooting targeted the LGBTQ community. As we head into the fall, doctors are giving flu and COVID-19 vaccination recommendations.
30: The Food and Drug Administration approved updated versions of both shots last week.
8: That includes the first flu shot made with mRNA technology that helped end the COVID pandemic. The Moderna jab is for people aged 50 or older. Doctors say just about everyone starting at 6 months old should get the flu shot, but the virus is particularly dangerous for those 65 and older, pregnant women, young children, or anyone with chronic health issues. As for COVID shots, the FDA has only formally approved them for higher-risk people, the elderly, and anyone with an underlying health condition, but various doctors' groups are recommending the jabs for all

0: Marijuana into the Clements unit when reporting to work August 28th. The marijuana was discovered during a search of her car in her purse. Deputies say they found a heat-sealed bag that smelled like marijuana. Tests later showed it was, a total weight of which was 0.49 grams. Belisario was arrested and booked into the Potter County Jail for bringing a prohibited substance into a correctional facility by an employee. The cost of employer health benefits is expected to jump by the highest it's been in more than 20 years. The financial consulting firm Mercer estimates that the annual employer health benefit cost will go up by over 8% in 2027. Ongoing cost restraints and higher price tags on improved therapeutics are part of the reason for the higher jump. Costs have been trending upward since 2022. For KGNC News, I'm Michael J. Stevens.
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2: Hey, we're going to talk Appalachian Trail in just a minute, but some other interesting news out today. In one of the largest NBA-related penalties ever levied against an NBA owner and a team, the NBA announced today that they fined the Los Angeles Clippers $30 million. And they fined Kawhi Leonard $700,000 and suspended the team's owner, Steve Ballmer, and two top executives. And they also stripped the franchise of not four, but five first-round picks. What did they do that was so egregious? Were they caught in a prostitution ring? No. Were they caught beating up their wives and girlfriends? No. Were they caught with drugs or alcohol? No. You know what they're guilty of? Circumventing the league's salary cap rules. Oh, hey, it's one thing to dabble in drugs. It's another thing to get divorced and drag your family through the pages of a nasty divorce for some young dancer. But you can't cheat and try and circumvent the salary cap. Whoa, those are fighting words. That's something other owners don't like. Now you're getting into my pocket, all right? $30 million, team owner suspended for a year, stripped of five first-round draft picks because they got around the salary cap rules. Interesting how that's such a huge penalty and the others not so much. Stay right there, America at Night. We're going to talk Appalachian Trail. Our next guest walked it not once, but twice. Fascinating story. We'll get to that next on America at Night.
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11: Time to talk the Appalachian Trail. There's a new book out. It just came out. It's called Up on Cove Mountain, Adventure, Tragedy, and the Quest for Meaning on the Appalachian Trail. New York Times best-selling author Earl Swift joins us to talk about the book. Earl, welcome to America at Night.
12: Thank you so much for having me.
11: This book is not your normal, typical conversation about the Appalachian Trail, because you did it as a young man, and now you went back and did it again. Tell us the premise of the book and why you wanted to do it again and why you wanted to write about it.
12: Well, I mean, I hiked the Appalachian Trail at age 30, beginning at age 31. I turned 32 while I was doing it. And along the way, met a young couple. I was a southbounder. Back in 1990, there were very few people hiking the whole trail. And there were very, very few people hiking it southbound, about 1 in 10. And met this young couple, also hiking south. Followed them for more than a month. As we hiked through Maine and into New Hampshire, across the high, wild mountains of New Hampshire, and caught up with them finally just outside the White Mountains, and hit it off with them, established that we had chemistry. I pulled ahead after a few days because I was hiking a lot faster than they

0: And then a few weeks later, they were murdered in a trailside shelter in Pennsylvania. And it made no sense to me. I had been a police reporter for the newspaper in Anchorage at that point for a couple of years, and thought I had a pretty thick skin when it came to violent crime. But this violated every assumption that I had come to make about how crime works. Yeah, you know, they like a lot of suburban white guys, I typically performed like a little calculus in my head whenever I heard of a crime being committed. And in this calculus, I separated myself from the victims. You know, I'd say, well, it's a good thing I don't walk the streets in that part of town at 3 a.m, or it's a good thing I'm not a crack dealer, whatever it took. And this time the math didn't work, because these guys were doing everything right. They were far more savvy in the woods than I was. And, yeah, I made a much fatter target, and yet fate had somehow chosen them. And it just haunted me for years and years and years. And I continued my hike in 1990, finished it, could not shake the unease that this incident kind of instilled in me. And it took 34 years, but I eventually decided that I'd go back and rehike it, hopefully come up with an experience that was uncolored by tragedy, but also kind of just to use the experience to put myself back on the trail in the mindset I was in 1990 and try to sort out exactly what the heck happened.
1: Let's go back to that first trip and the friends you made, this Molly and Jeff, who were murdered. How close did you get with them? Because I think there's got to be some type of camaraderie and some type of bond you meet when you meet people on the Appalachian Trail.
0: Well, absolutely, there is. I mean, you're fellow travelers, for lack of a better expression, on an adventure that attracts, you know, just a tiny sliver of the population. And you're subjected day to day to extremes of weather and physical demands that are mind-boggling at times. I mean, this is a trail that, going in either direction, you go through 464,000 feet of elevation gain, so nearly a 500,000 feet. It's equivalent to climbing Everest from sea level 16 times. So it's, you know, even among the people who start the trail, there's quick die-off, and you wind up with a very small cadre of folks who do the whole thing. And they, you know, the thing that really set these two apart was that I followed them. I left the northern end of the trail 12 days behind them, and I gradually caught up with them. And as I was hiking, I'd stay overnight in these trailside lean-tos, which are just three-sided Adirondack-style sheds with one side completely open to the woods, a couple feet off the ground. And in these shelters were registers, logbooks, spiral notebooks that were left so that when you pulled in, whether it was for lunch or just a break or to spend the night, you signed in your name. And back in 1990, the pre-digital days, that was a pretty important safety thing, that if you went missing, at least they'd be able to tell you where to start looking by where you sign these registers. And over the years, the registers had grown into much more lavish productions. People wrote full diary entries into them. They gave shout outs to friends. Anyway, I followed these guys, and as I gained on them, I was reading their register entries, and they were just relentlessly upbeat. And, I was bug bitten, torn to pieces, missing home, missing air conditioning. And I remember thinking, my God, how can they be so obnoxiously happy? But, beyond that, I just got to know them. They revealed much about themselves in these entries, so that when we finally did catch up with each other, which was about a month and 5 days into my hike, I felt like I already knew them. And then we hiked together for 3 days, 2 nights, and got to know each other better. Really established, we got to know each other well enough that we had real chemistry before I pulled ahead.
1: So in a sense, you were reading their diaries as they were going along the trail, in a sense. So you got to know them before you ever met them.
0: I really did. Yeah. And of course, that's once I passed them, then they got to read me. And I'd occasionally yell, send a shout out to them to just to say hi. And although I didn't know it at the time, they answered

0: shutouts a few times. Of course, there was very little chance I'd ever see those answers, but they did it anyway.
1: Yeah.
0: And as it turned out, I did get to see them for all the wrong reasons.
1: What happens to those diaries? Seem precious. Who changes them out? Where do they go? How are they kept? How are they stored? How are they filed?
0: Well, you know, I don't know. That's a very good question, because there are a couple dozen clubs that maintain the trail and maintain these shelters, build the shelters, volunteer clubs. And often the volunteer clubs will keep these registers and keep them on file. They'll just collect them as they're filled up and keep them in a central location. But back in 1990, that was not yet a protocol. That, you know, often if you were the last person to fill in a register, if the register didn't say, hey, you know, return this book to so-and-so when it's filled, you could take it. And people did. And so finding these registers once they were filled could be a bit of a job.
1: Mm. And then so you found out, I mean, it must have been a shock for all of the people back in 1990 when this murder happened. It doesn't seem like it's a very unsafe place. Murders must never, I mean, this must have been a shock to the whole hiking community when something like this happened.
0: Oh my God. It was like a thunderclap. Yeah. I mean, the trail has been finished since 1937. It's 2,200 miles long, runs from Maine to Georgia. And in the course of a typical year, 3 to 4 million people step on it. Now, the vast majority are day hikers. You know, they have no expectation of sleeping in the woods for a night, let alone the 160 nights or so that it takes to through hike. But the numbers are huge. And since the trail's foundation, there have been 10 or 11 people who have met a violent death on the trail at the hands of another person, making it statistically one of the safest places in the world, probably, let alone the United States. It's a very safe place, and that really does amplify the effects of a crime like this.
1: Earl Swift is our guest. The new book, it just debuted. It's called Up on Cove Mountain, Adventure, Tragedy, and the Quest for Meaning on the Appalachian Trail. Earl, as much as you write in this book, and it's beautifully written and getting some great reviews, you said you wanted to go back and sort of make sense of it all. And in some sense, the sense you make is that there is no rhyme or reason to some of these tragedies.
0: Yeah, I mean, I think that's we've been trained to look for a reason for everything. You know, you see bumper stickers all the time, or hear people comment, everything happens for a reason. It's how we assuage the pain that someone's feeling after they lose a pet or a loved one or whatever. And, you know, I came away from the second hike not convinced that that's true at all. I don't think that everything happens for a reason. I think that our carefully ordered lives are affected by free radicals, for lack of a better term, you know, things that just happen without explanation, that luck really exists, bad and good. And, you know, when you look at what befell Molly and Jeff, they were probably the least likely candidates for that to happen of everyone who was on the trail hiking southbound that year. They were certainly much less likely to meet that kind of end than I was. I mean, these were very outdoor savvy people. They were deeply trained in handling themselves in the backcountry. They, in addition to that, had worked with troubled teenagers by taking them into the woods and kind of scaring them straight with nature. And so they were very well trained in diffusing tense situations as well. So they had a lot going for them. You know, even if they ran into trouble. Meanwhile, I was a pasty-skinned city slicker just stumbling around blindly and ignorant in the woods. And a new backpacker, really had very little experience, did not know what I was doing. And I was hiking alone. You know, they were hiking as a pair, which most people back then believed was pretty good insurance for keeping small problems small. And you lay out all the facts, and it could very easily have been me in that shelter instead of them. Could have been any other hiker, and it was just luck, bad luck, that put them.

0: in that shelter that night.
1: The book is called Up on Cove Mountain, Earl Swift, the author. Were you worried at all that it is a very safe place, and you mentioned that, but bringing attention to this tragedy, that you would somehow bring some unfavorable press to the Appalachian Trail and scare people off what is otherwise a safe and wonderful adventure?
0: I don't think so. I think that if you read the book, it becomes amply clear that this was a glaring anomaly to what you can expect out there. I mean, the risks, this is not a risk, a risk-free pursuit by any means. And I don't think any adventure is, if it's truly an adventure. But the real risks a hiker faces have nothing to do with other people. They're kicks, number one, and falls, and weather-related events. I have come very close to death twice on the trail, and the perpetrators in those incidents were falling trees. So it's usually not people that'll get you. But anyone who goes onto the trail knows that there are certain dangers, and you know, you conduct yourself accordingly.
1: Yeah. Why is it easier to go? Why do more people go north to south? Why do people go more Georgia to Maine than Maine to Georgia?
0: I think that the weather is the driving force. If you start in Georgia, you're generally doing it in February, March, or April, and you're walking north with the spring. So it starts out mighty cold, especially in February. If you're in the Georgia Mountains, they're high mountains. But as you go north, the spring's going north with you, and so you never really run into the blistering, three-digit temperatures until you're way up. You're up in New York, maybe even into New England before summer comes on full, and you end in the late summer, early fall. So the weather's good when you're up in the mountains of New Hampshire and Maine as well. Conversely, on the going the other way, you start late summer and you deal with, you start early summer, and often you have to carry winter gear in the early going, and then you go through the mid-Atlantic at the hottest point of the year, and you wind up down in Georgia in snow again. And so you have to swap out your gear twice in the course of the hike. So logistically, it's easier to go north. It also fits in with the academic calendar better. And a lot of hikers are college students or recent graduates. And, a lot of people like to hike with company. They don't like to be in the woods alone. They don't want a solitary experience. And if you're going to do that, well, everybody knows more people hike north, south to north. And so it kind of feeds on itself.
1: Earl Swift, our guest. Hold that thought. The book is called Up on Cove Mountain. Just debuted this week. John Grisham called it a hell of a book. That's Up on Cove Mountain, Adventure, Tragedy, and a Quest for Meaning on the Appalachian Trail. He did it once, and he's done it twice, and he's here to talk about it. And he's written about it and here to talk about it. America at Night, back in a moment.
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8: Still toasty out there as we kick off the rest of your Wednesday. Temperatures are at 93 here in Amarillo with winds from 10 to 20 miles per hour. We'll keep things sunny and breezy for the rest of the day, but clouds will start to develop during the evening hours, which could prompt some scattered thunderstorms to develop across the area. This activity will be very isolated in nature, so unfortunately not everyone is going to get rain, but for those who do, we could see some brief heavy rainfall as well as some gusty winds. From News Channel 10, I'm meteorologist Jaden Ramkasun.
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10: The book is called Up on Cove Mountain, Adventure, Tragedy, and the Quest for Meaning on the Appalachian Trail. Very lucky are you to meet someone who goes on one Appalachian Trail from beginning to end. Our guest has done it twice, 34 years apart, and has written a book called Up on Cove Mountain. Earl, take me through some of the differences between 1990 and when you did it recently. I suspect there are a lot of differences. Take me through some of them.
11: Well, I'm holding the biggest difference, and that is the smartphone I'm talking to you with. That all pretty much all of the major tectonic shifts in the thru-hiking experience or outdoors experiences anywhere can be traced to that one development. 2007 arrival of the smartphone changed everything. And I'll give you an example. I mean, back in 1990, you used paper maps. You used guidebooks that weigh a bit. If you wanted to take pictures, you carried a point-and-shoot camera. And all of those things now are contained in the cell phone. If you wanted to make a phone call in 1990, you had to hitch. You'd get to a road crossing and hitchhike into the nearest town and use a payphone. If you wanted anything to eat, a pizza, say, you hitchhiked into town to a pizza parlor. Now you can use your cell phone to call ahead when you're nearing a road crossing. Say you're 2 miles out, you can call ahead to a pizza parlor in the nearest town and arrange to have them meet you at the trailhead when you get there in an hour. I mean, it's just, you know, that was science fiction in 1990. No one would, it was inconceivable that would ever be a possibility. You know, you're constantly tethered to the grid now to a degree that you never were in 1990. And consequently, it's a much safer experience in some ways. You know, you're never incommunicado for long. And, you know, it's at the same time, I'm kind of I feel bittersweet about it because you are tethered to the grid the whole time. One thing that phones have created is a little pocket economy around the trail's flanks. People who offer rides, for instance, shuttle drivers who offer rides from trailheads into towns and they charge you for it. People who have turned their homes into B&Bs or hostels specifically aimed at hikers. You know, none of that would have been possible in 1990 because there was no way to make a reservation. There was no way to reach a shuttle driver. So you see far fewer people hitchhiking now than you used to, although I still do it.
12: Yeah.
11: And you see people sleeping between sheets a lot more than you did in the course of a 6-month through hike.
10: So you're telling me that you can DoorDash from the Appalachian Trail today?
11: You certainly can. Shocking though that may be, yes, you can.
10: There are
11: shelters close enough to trailheads that you could actually almost have it delivered right to your sleeping bag.
10: Doesn't that sort of take away the whole experience of one with nature and trying to find yourself and rediscover who you are?
11: Well, for me it does, but I'm not quite as phone dependent as a lot of younger hikers I ran into. I debated whether to carry a phone at all on my hike. And when I hike, I generally keep it in airplane mode and use it just to take pictures. And then at night, I would send out a text. If I had service, I would shoot a text to my daughter and my girlfriend just to let them know I was alive. But that was pretty much the extent of my phone use. But there are some people who are as dependent on their phones out in the woods as they are living in the city. They never put them down. And consequently, they have to carry some gear to keep those phones charged. You know, that and you've also got a whole another level of hiker who is actively vlogging or blogging as they go and have pretty big electronic setups that they're carrying as well, just so they can maintain connection with the internet.
10: But between 1990 and now, how many more people hike the Appalachian Trail?
11: I'm guessing 10 times as many, at least. It was a pretty unpopulated population. when I did it in 1990, there were 230 people who claimed to have finished the trail northbound that year, and just 8 of us who finished it southbound. Nowadays, you probably see 238 people start every day during the bubble down in Georgia. So it's, you know, just a completely different scale. And what ushered it in was 8 years after I did my first hike, Bill Bryson published A Walk in the Woods. And that was the point of inflection for you know, the popularity of thru hiking. That put thru hiking on the map. And there have been earlier impetuses for spikes in trail usage, but nothing that compares to the effects of A Walk in the Woods.
10: So we have Bill Bryson to blame for all this, is what you're saying.
11: or to credit, you know, depending on how you want to look at it. He definitely put it front and center in the country's consciousness.
10: Yeah.
11: It, I, it was kind of this niche thing you did before he came along.
10: Yeah.
11: And now you see entire families hiking, attempting to hike together.
10: Earl Swift, our guest, the book is called Up on Cove Mountain. Let's go back to your first hike, which you then had to endure halfway through the news that this couple you met had died. A lot of people, you carried on and finished. Take me through your reasoning finishing after this, and take me through how the first run, you say, changed your life forever.
11: Well, I decided to keep hiking because an arrest was made, and it became it was pretty clear from the start that this was a one-in-a-million kind of occurrence. A lot of the people who decided to drop off the trail, and they were almost all Southbounders, were, you know, because we were still left. We were only halfway through our hikes, whereas Northbounders, many of them had already finished. A lot of the Southbounders who dropped out immediately as soon as we heard that there was this trouble in Pennsylvania. I instead, with a group of other Southbounders, and we were all in Shenandoah National Park when we heard about it, we holed up at a hostel just south of the park, just waiting to see whether an arrest would be made and whether it was safe to continue. And because we took that strategy, I think all of us who did that continued hiking. But we were there long enough to see an arrest made. We were there long enough to get just a sufficient number of details that we could establish that we were safe continuing the hikes, that there was really no reason to quit, that this tragedy had been very specific, very carefully aimed at just one place on one night and at two people. So I continued, and because so many people left, my hike from that point south was extremely solitary. I mean, there were stretches where I ran into nobody for a couple of weeks at a time.
10: Mm.
11: And so that was a bit strange feeling.
10: Yeah.
11: Although I had the same feeling this last hike too, because I did the first half in the winter and found that there weren't a lot of people out in sub-freezing temperatures.
10: How long does it go? How long did it take you from start to finish?
11: The first hike took 158 days, 5 months, 5 days. Second hike, because it's I broke it up into pieces over the course of the year, I'm guessing it was closer to 7 months.
10: Yeah. When you're walking in the woods in solitary for a week at a time, where does your mind go? What do you end up talking about? What do you end up talking to yourself about? What do you realize about life?
11: Well, the second point you made, what do you end up talking to yourself about, is really the appropriate one here, because you don't, if you're southbound, you just don't run into a lot of people, except when you run into the northbound bubble. And so for 2 weeks, you'll have this crowd going the other way. You just wind up, the interesting thing is that after a while, after you get into the rhythm of listening to your own breathing, and your breathing is coming at the same cadence as your footfalls, you kind of achieve this zen state. Your mind just empties out, and you don't think of really anything. Or things will suddenly appear to you that were never apparent before. You will come up with answers that you don't even know, the questions you don't even know to ask. And it's one of the major appeals of hiking for me, is that I wind up physically tired after a hike, but mentally rejuvenated almost. It really is. It's a mind clearing exercise. It's got a lot in common with yoga there.
10: There's the physicality of it, obviously, walking every day. You're either walking 5 miles, 6 miles, 10 miles every day, but you're walking, and so it's physical, but it's also mental at the same time.
11: Oh, it's mostly mental, and it's not 5, 6, or 10 miles a day. It's 11, 14, 20. You wouldn't be able to finish a through hike if you were doing 5 or 6 miles a day. You have to pour it on, and you're carrying a load. My pack weighed empty of food and water. It's called a base weight. Weighed about 26 pounds, which by 1990 standards was incredibly light. I'm talking about in 2024, that's what it weighed. You add 2 liters of water and 4 days' worth of food, and I'm carrying 40 pounds. Now, that may not sound like much, but if you go to Walmart, next time you're in Walmart, go to the cat litter aisle and pick up a 40-pound box of cat litter. And imagine carrying that on your back up a 4,000-foot climb on a mountain. And it kind of brings into focus just how ridiculous this undertaking really is. 40 pounds is a lot of weight to carry. And, you know, it just you just get the physicality is brutal. And what one of the unforeseen aspects of a hike, I think, is what it does in terms of your appetite. Because you're burning 5,000 to 6,000 calories a day. And about 2 weeks into the hike, you start developing what's called hiker hunger. And it's ravenous. It's gluttonous. It is a bright fire that burns within you that has to be quenched. And you just eat everything that is placed in front of you and ask for more. And then, of course, at the end of your hike, you have the problem of having to dial down that hiker hunger. Otherwise, you pop like a popcorn kernel, you know.
10: In the book, Up on Cove Mountain, Adventure, Tragedy, and the Quest for Meaning on the Appalachian Trail, Earl Swift, our guest for a couple of more minutes. It was interesting how you mentioned it was harder then, but there are different, you know, you mentioned easier because DoorDash or your phone or different. But in some ways, it's harder today than it was back then or more difficult? Take me through some of those.
11: You know, I don't know that it was harder either time when you get down to it. The trail itself hasn't changed. You know, what of course, for me, what changed, of course, I was more than twice as old as I was the first time. And if I were to offer any advice to folks, it would be, you know, if you have the choice between hiking through hiking the AT at age 32 or at age 66, go with 32 because it damn near killed me the second time. So, it really isn't, you know, what has changed and what is changing is, and it, alongside the kind of conveniences that technology has brought, we've got a climate change issue that is presenting itself in such a way that you can see it happening on the trail. And it takes many forms, wildfires being one of them. I got chased by 5 wildfires this last hike. But the big thing is water. Water has disappeared from pieces of the trail, you know, for all of the hiking season or damn near all of it, to the point where we're coming up on a time, and it will not be long from now, when you will not be able to find any naturally occurring water in streams or springs at the height of the summer from, say, mid-Massachusetts, Great Barrington, that area, down to Southwest Virginia. A huge chunk of the middle, you know, the middle 800 miles of the trail is going bone dry every year. And that was probably the biggest challenge of this second hike, was the whole second half of my hike. That is the northern half, because I did it as a flip flop this time. I started in the middle, hiked south, flipped up to the north, and then hiked back to the middle. Water was the big question mark.
10: So back in the day, you could fill up your water bottle with a fresh water stream, but now you can't do that.
11: Well, you still had to filter the water back then because it would make you as sick as it would today. But right. But at least there was water in the stream. Now there's no water in it. It's just a gully that you encounter that's filled with dry leaves. It doesn't look like it ever had water in it. Mm. You know, that's the problem. It's not the quality of the water. It's the total absence thereof.
10: You mentioned earlier ticks. How bad of a tick problem is it? Because we're starting to hear more and more about ticks these days.
11: Sure, absolutely. Well, especially with alpha gal, you know, becoming a real scourge, especially here in the East. Ticks can overwinter now to a degree that they never could before. And not only are they attacking people, but they have done a terrible number on the moose population of New England, to the point that there are a couple of counties in Maine that were studied, and they found that 90% of newly born moose calves were not surviving their first years because they were bled dry by ticks. So it's Lyme disease is probably the number one health hazard for anybody through hiking, spending any serious time out on the trail now. But you've got other illnesses, tick-borne illnesses right behind it, and ticks are a real issue.
10: Yeah. The book is called Up on Cove Mountain, Adventure, Tragedy, and the Quest for Meaning on the Appalachian Trail. It just dropped. Earl Swift is the author. He did it once 34 years ago, and then he did it again, and he chronicled it in this book called Up on Cove Mountain. As I mentioned, John Grisham called it one heck of a book. Earl, last question for you. Were you able to put and to come to some type of understanding or able to at least understand Molly and Jeff and their friendship, how brief it was and how it changed your life?
11: To some degree, yes, I think, and to others, not in any way that was satisfying or comforting. What happened to them, I don't think I'll ever be able to fully resolve. But these were two people who would have made a difference, and I think their loss hit me as hard as it did, in part because I recognized that just from our brief intersection out there. It was easy to see. They were remarkable people, and they didn't deserve the fate they got.
10: That's Earl Swift, and he's written the book Up on Cove Mountain. It was just released, and John Grisham called it a hell of a book. Adventure, Tragedy, and the Quest for Meaning on the Appalachian Trail, Up on Cove Mountain, Earl Swift. Earl, thank you very much for stopping by. Good luck on the book tour, and we hope to talk to you down the road.
11: Thank you so much. It's been a pleasure.
10: You got it. America at Night, back in a moment.
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0: Hey, I got some sad news for you. Story about the changing times. The Saturday Evening Post. That's right, the Saturday Evening Post, that famous magazine that published Jack London stories and, of course, Norman Rockwell art, has announced that it will no longer print their issues. Starting in January, they have announced that their 50,000 subscribers in the most recent issue will receive it only online. They blame rising production costs, declining ad revenue, and shifting reader habits. Their president of operations says they've been dealing with this for over a decade. We continued to hope it would turn around or life would get better. Now we're pretty sure it is not going to get any better. And so they are going to stop publishing the Saturday Evening Post. Get a little tinge of nostalgia. Some sad news there. All right, stay right there. We're going to do some open phones next hour. Phone calls, text messages, plenty of phone calls. We'll take those as well as voicemails. America at Night, our executive director is Alex Hinton. Our engineer behind the stick is Richard Good. I'm McGraw Millhaven. This is America at Night on Westwood One.
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13: This is a Fox News alert. A deadly shooting in downtown Minneapolis. I'm Lee Silasera. It happened at about 4:30 this afternoon in an apartment building.
14: Initial information indicated that one person had been shot. Additional 911 callers then reported hearing further gunfire, and it was quickly updated to an active shooter situation.
13: Minneapolis Interim Police Chief Bill Peterson.
14: Three individuals have died, including the suspected shooter. Three individuals were injured by gunfire. Three officers were injured, two of them by gunfire.
13: The officers are in stable condition. Peterson says it's not yet known how the gunman died. The identities of the shooter and the victims have not yet been released. The local Fox affiliate in Minneapolis is reporting the gunman was in the process of being evicted. The jury in the Lindsey Clancy trial will resume deliberations tomorrow after failing to reach a verdict for the fifth day. The Massachusetts mom has admitted to killing her three young children in 2023, but claims she had postpartum psychosis. The prosecution says she knew what she was doing. President Trump is not indicating an escalation of U.S. attacks against Iran.
15: The president says the latest round of U.S. airstrikes against Iran won't continue for long.
16: We took out all of the new equipment that they tried to build along the Strait of Hormuz, some defensive, some offensive.
15: President Trump insists gas prices will also fall as soon as the conflict is over.
16: Which I don't think will be very much longer. I don't know how much more they can take.
15: But the president warns he is not allowing the midterm elections in November to drive his decision-making on ending the war.
13: Fox's Jared Halpern at the White House. A bipartisan group of lawmakers has sent the Army a letter asking it to explain why it told a unit based in Europe to stop specializing in drone warfare. 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
13: A years-long legal battle over former Army soldier Bo Bergdahl's desertion conviction has taken another turn.
27: The ruling reverses a 2023 decision that wiped away Bergdahl's conviction over concerns involving the military judge who handled his case. The appeals court says a federal judge didn't have the authority to overturn a court-martial judgment. Bergdahl pleaded guilty in 2017 to desertion and misbehavior before the enemy after walking away from his post in Afghanistan in 2009. He was captured and held for nearly 5 years before being released in a controversial prisoner swap. The latest ruling restores Bergdahl's conviction and sentence, including his dishonorable discharge. He received no prison time. Matt Murphy, Fox News.
13: Legendary golfer Tiger Woods strikes a plea deal.
28: The judge throwing the book at Tiger Woods. The golfer can't drive for 5 years. Part of the sentence imposed in Martin County, Florida, as well as fines and court fees. Attorneys for Woods and the prosecution reaching agreement on a plea deal. Tiger pleading no contest on charges of reckless driving and refusal to submit to a lawful test. He also pled guilty to a careless driving citation. Woods had pled not guilty to a DUI charge stemming from a rollover crash back in March. The golf legend has been involved in at least 4 major crashes over the years. Tiger last played competitive golf at the Open Championship in 2024. Frank Lanza, Fox News.
13: Scientists have discovered an enormous 10-sided wave pattern in the ammonia clouds over Saturn's South Pole. A Spanish-led team says it appears to be even bigger and more unstable than the hexagon of clouds around Saturn's North Pole that's been visible for decades. This new jet stream formation popped up in the Hubble Space Telescope sites in 2023. I'm Lisa Lacerra. This is Fox News.

0: will move across the Galveston Harbor to Pier 15 next year, with public tours targeted to resume in 2027. For KGNC News, I'm Michael J. Stevens. 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
1: Westwood One presents America at Night. Here's your host, McGraw-Milhaven.

And we are off and running. Phone numbers are as follows. 1-844-2-McGraw. 1-844-262-4729. We got phone calls. We got text messages. Let's get to the news of the evening. The Trump administration has begun an intensive week-long hunt for non-citizens among the nation's registered voters. Hundreds of federal agents from the Department of Homeland Security have been assigned to the task, including some were removed from their normal duties investigating human trafficking and terrorism. The agents are scouring voter rolls managed by states and seeking out information about individual voters using their dates of birth and their partial Social Security numbers. In some cases, investigators are effectively posing as individual voters to gather information on public websites run by the states. They're trying to find non-citizens who are on the voter rolls. Decades of evidence suggests that non-citizen voting is very rare, and the Trump administration is going to the ends of the earth to prove that to be true. So you've got that going on. A 50-state blitz to find elusive non-citizens. A federal judge today ruled that Google does not have to break up its advertising technology business. Instead, the judge said Google could address its illegal monopoly over the industry by making changes to the business practices to benefit competitors. Like that's going to happen. Google is a $4 trillion company, and people were worried that they were going to have to break up or sell or who knows what. But it turns out they dodged a bullet with this one. Coming up next week, President Trump is having a mid-cycle convention in Dallas. They're calling it a rally like none other. That is true. Apparently, many Republicans in the House and the Senate are skipping the event. First of all, they're charging them $25,000 to attend. That's one. And two, many of them don't necessarily want to be campaigning with Donald Trump. And so many Republicans are taking a flyer and not going to the rally. It's next Wednesday and Thursday. Somebody didn't look at their calendar. That's the kickoff to the NFL season. So probably another reason why people don't want to go. Let's see here. Ed Markey, he wins, 80 years old, the primary in Massachusetts. And, you know, these 80-year-olds, they don't want to get off the stage. And Democratic voters in Massachusetts want him to stay right where he is. So there you go. The next time you see an influencer on social media talking politics, there could be a very good chance they are getting paid for that. Yes, influencers are getting paid to promote the political person who's behind the money. So That's why you don't believe anything you see on social media. Nothing. We mentioned this earlier, but the Lindsey Clancy murder trial continues. They have been unable to reach a verdict. And a lot of people on the text line are, the opinions are wide and varied on the text line. The judge pushed them to the brink of a deadlock, said, go home, think it over. Maybe rethink your position and come back tomorrow. So this thing is teetering on the edge of a mistrial. From the text line, Clifton Park, New York says, sorry, she was way too methodical. Sorry for being a pest. You are the best out there, kiddo. Bob in West Virginia says, this woman should have told her grandparents, relatives, or trusted a friend to take her kids from her temporarily until she felt normal again. Because the sanctity of human life, she should be put to death.

3 deaths have occurred. And remember, everyone else who's been affected by these murders. That's Bob in West Virginia. Well, apparently she did. She tried to call some hotlines. She tried to call some of the self-help lines. She did go to the doctors. They over-medicated her. The system failed her. They for whatever reason, the story is that she called the hotlines and she wasn't in proper danger at the time. People said that she went to her doctors. The doctors prescribed her all sorts of medications combined with other medications. And so she tried to reach out. But the system sounds like, again, I wasn't in the room where the trial went on, but from reports and some of the people we had on, it sounds like she was calling, begging for help, and that the system wasn't there for her. Let's see here. I believe the woman who killed the three precious little souls knew exactly what she was doing. It was too well thought out to be accidental. All right, there you go. That's all those. Let me get back to the news. The U.S. and Iran continues to exchange the fight, killing military personnel and civilians in Iran, including 4 people at a wedding. The Black Sea, listen to this story. This is kind of interesting. Strikes on ports and vessels by both Russia and Ukraine in the Black Sea have left farmers with a bumper harvest in Ukraine facing ruin. So the farmers have a bumper, after all that, they have a bumper crop. And now because of strikes by Russia and Ukraine, the ports of the Black Sea, that could cause financial ruin for the Ukrainian farmers. They can't get the food to market, and that could cause another widespread food shock, which is the last thing the world economy needs. Chevron announced that they are going to invest $7 billion, more than double its production in Venezuela. Kennedy Center began removing a major outdoor sculpture called Blue. It was targeted following President Trump's takeover of the center. And we mentioned the Saturday Evening Post is no longer going to print. After 205 years, the Saturday Evening Post will no longer print. I got to be honest with you. I didn't know they were still printing, to be honest with you. I would have loved to. If I would have known that the Saturday Evening Post was still available in print, I would have signed up for it. They got great literature, great stories, and of course the home of Norman Rockwell. I mean, right? How amazing would have been the fun would have been to sit down every week and read the Saturday Evening Post. It'll still be online, but it'll no longer be sent via the mail, which is a tragedy. There's a critical story about Kickapoos. There's a baby boom among Kickapoos. The flightless parrot, it has resulted in a number of Kickapoos this year. Go figure. And finally, I love me a good kicker. Lawmakers in California have passed a bill that was first originally suggested and then lobbied by none other than auto enthusiast, a man named Jay Leno. I believe that is the same Jay Leno that may or may not have hosted the Tonight Show for all those years. Lawmakers passed this bill championed by auto enthusiast Jay Leno that will exempt classic cars from the state's stringent emissions rules. Way to go, Jay Leno. I think that rule should be in a lot of places. How many old-time cars are there? And, you know, give these people a break while they're driving around in an old, you know, whatever it is. So Jay Leno, getting into the political realm of things. All right, that's the news rundown. Here's what we're going to do. 1-844-2-McGraw, 1-844-262-4729. We'll take a break. We'll come back. We got some phone calls. We love first-time phone callers. Love first-time phone callers. We always bump them up to the front. So if you're listening, or you've been listening and you want to call, you have a question, you have a comment, you have a guest idea, something I could do better, something that really annoys you about me, which can't be anything,

0: kidding. I'm kidding. I'm kidding. 1-844-2-McGraw. 1-844-262-4729. America at Night. Back in a moment.
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9: Hey, McGraw. Man, I love your show, but I got to tell you something. This thing really ticks me off about these voters. Trump going after these illegal immigrant voters. We can't even get American citizens to vote, let alone illegal immigrants. You think people are coming across the border risking their lives just so they can vote for AOC or some other Democrat? This is just incredibly stupid. It is BS, and it's ticking me off.
8: Well, apparently. Well, relax. Take a deep breath there, Tom. Double-checking the voter rolls is not that big of a deal. I suspect they're not going to find too many undocumented workers or non-citizens who are actually on these polls. So what's the big deal? I mean, you know, so they find one or two. It's not like it's certainly not the end of the world. And maybe they might catch a New Jersey situation where somebody put the wrong poll in the wrong file in the wrong disk, and they can catch a couple people who are registered.
9: Well, that's just, have you been paying attention to the news? They're doing everything they can to repress voter turnout. They're doing everything they can to take away people's right to vote. They just shut down how many polling places in Texas? I mean, this is ridiculous. Let the people vote, and illegal immigrants aren't voting, but even if they are, they're not voting in such numbers that it affects any election. I mean, just have some common sense about this.
8: Well, hold on a second. You mentioned Texas. You're in Omaha. Isn't it true in Omaha that some rural counties only vote by mail? And if you somehow mess with the mail-in ballots, they could wipe out whole counties in the state of Nebraska?
9: That's right. Yeah, you said it was in Omaha, but no, it's in the state of Nebraska. There's a number of counties that only they don't have any actual polling places because, you know, there's not a lot of people for miles and miles around, so they mailed in their ballots. I mean, it's the whole what was it? Chris Kobach, I believe the guy's name was, a conservative out of Kansas. When Trump was first elected, Trump appointed him to do a big investigation into illegal immigrants voting. And he wanted to. Oh, Chris Kobach wanted to. They wanted to just, uncover this, all this deep dirt. And he just couldn't. He gave up and went home, went back to Kansas.
8: How about the cyber ninjas in Arizona? They wanted to recount to show that President Trump had won the state of Arizona in, the 2020 elections, and it turns out that they recounted and Biden ended up winning by, 12 more votes or something.
9: I know. That's just it. Time and time and time and time again, they try this, and time and time and time and time again, it's proven that it's not that big a deal.
8: Tom, take a deep breath. We'll get through this together, my friend.
9: Oh, by the way, while on hold there, I heard the ad for Newsmax television, and I got to tell you, I love that Rob Carson. Do you ever watch Rob Carson?
8: I know Rob Carson. Rob Carson is a friend of mine. Tom, you are no Rob Carson.
9: I don't want to be Rob Carson.
8: Ladies and gentlemen, That is Tom.
9: I want to be able to vote without being oppressed.
8: That is Tom, and clearly he got into the sherry tonight. Tom, thanks for the phone call. Get home safe. Well, I need every listener I can get. 1-844-2-McGraw, 1-844-262-4729. Rob Carson reference here on America at Night. Catherine in Vancouver, welcome to the show.
10: Hey.
8: Hi.
10: You were talking about fake stuff the other night, right? Like fake videos and online, and we don't know what's real and what's not.
8: Yes.
10: Okay. We're creatures, okay, of fakeness. We go around fake eyelashes, fake mustaches. Wigs are even fake. But where I draw the line is I got this pizza last year, and I totally wigged out in my car. I was eating my car, and they had fake cheese on it.
8: Fake cheese?
10: I can't believe it.
8: You mean like cheese? Hold on a second. You mean like cheese food?
10: Fake cheese on
8: my
10: pizza.
8: Well, hold on a second. I know. But like American cheese, right? You have American cheese, which is real cheese, but then you have something called cheese food, which is in the individual wrappers, which I always thought really wasn't real cheese.
10: Well, it's plastic. Is that what you're talking about?
8: Well, you got to take the plastic off the slice.
10: No, but I'm talking about the pizza that's in the box.
8: I've never heard of fake cheese. What kind of fake cheese was it?
10: It was gross. It was so gross. It was. I guess it was supposed to be mozzarella. It was awful.
8: Yeah, I don't know. I've never heard of fake cheese. I would not. Wait, really? Because I have a philosophy about pizza. Catherine, thanks for the phone call. Appreciate it. I have a philosophy of pizza, and that is there's no such thing as bad pizza. There's varying degrees of good pizza, but there's no such thing as bad pizza. You ever drive across the country and you're in Enid, Oklahoma, and you stop off to get gas and you're in the gas station and they've got that pizza that's been there for 6-7 hours under the heat lamp and you're hungry and it's 3 o'clock in the morning. You're like, all right, I'll get it. And you eat it. And then someone asks you, how was the pizza? You're like, it was all right. Right? It's pizza. There's no bad pizza ever. I've never had a bad piece of pizza. I've had varying degrees of good pizza. But I've never had bad pizza. I've never eaten a slice of pizza and said, oh, this is terrible. Never in my life. I've done it with every other food imaginable, but not pizza. Now, I'm going back and talk about cheese food. Because the little one asked me to make her a grilled cheese sandwich. And I've been making the grilled cheese sandwich with real cheese. And I got to tell you, it doesn't melt as good. I can't get the cheese to melt enough before the bread burns. So I went and got cheese food, which is the individual wrapper cheese. That actually worked better. I hate to say it, but it worked better. 1-844-2-McGraw, 1-844-262-4729. More phone calls for you now. Speaking of fake, that guy Tom in Omaha, he sounded fake. I wonder if he was AI generated. America at Night, stay right there. Back in a moment.
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22: Well, we managed to fire up futile popcorn thunder showers across the area this afternoon, even around Amarillo. Some brief showers, a little rumble of thunder. If you're in the right place, you can get some rain, but they don't last long. They move on out. They'll die down as we get into the evening. And then overnight tonight, we expect to drop down to 69 degrees. Still continuing some late summer in the forecast. Nothing horrible, but we'll look for a high tomorrow up at, say, 97 or 98. Another chance of scattered storms. With your first alert forecast from News Channel 10, I'm Doppler Day.
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8: All right, let's see here. I listen every night. I'm a retired child abuse counselor. Stay with us. You are awesome. Thank you very much, New York. No longer banned, Scott checks in. There is no bad karma. Trump may disenfranchise MAGA voters. Yeah, there's a lot of rumors going around like that. Try not to burn your grilled cheese sandwich. Food, put a lid on it and lower the temperature. Interesting. Your pizza review is awful. Pizza out of New York or New Jersey, New Haven rules. That is, let's see here. Try Dorenzo. Try Dorenzo of Trenton, master of Jersey City, New Jersey. You must be connected for that particular cheese. It's no joke. I didn't say New York style was bad. I just said if you're traveling in Enid, Oklahoma at 3 o'clock in the morning and that's your only slice of pizza, Yeah, it's all right. I didn't say I would prefer a New York style over the heated pizza at the Enid, Oklahoma truck stop. But my point was, there's no such thing as bad pizza. Let's see here. St. Louis, Missouri checks in. You do have good guests. Thank you very much. We work hard at that. Let's go to the phones here. We got Eric in Bellingham, Washington. Eric, welcome to America at Night.
0: Hey, McGraw. Your grilled cheese sandwich where you're burning the bread?
8: Yes.
0: You just got your stove too hot. You got to turn it down a little bit and maybe turn your bread over, turn your sandwich over once or twice extra.
8: Do you use butter or do you use mayonnaise?
0: I use butter. I've tried all kinds of different stuff, and I always keep going back to butter.
8: Yeah.
0: And I prefer sourdough bread.
8: Sourdough bread. Sourdough bread.
0: Seattle, you got to have Seattle sourdough because there's lots of variations of sourdough bread.
8: It's yes.
0: Like everything else, but
8: yeah.
0: Sourdough.
8: Well, forgive me. I might have to cheat on Seattle sourdough bread. It's hard to get in Missouri. But sourdough bread, butter, and lower the temperature. Okay, what about the real cheese versus the cheese food?
0: I do real cheese, and I like to. You probably won't get that out there either. Tillamook cheddar.
8: Yeah.
0: So you. Just plain old cheddar. You got to find real cheese.
8: So go with some cheddar. My father didn't give me a lot of advice, but he did tell me that no matter what you do, always get the sharpest cheddar humanly possible.
0: Yeah, that's nothing wrong with that.
8: Yeah, I actually tend to agree with him because I've had mild cheddar or not sharp cheddar. I don't really know the difference. I don't know what that means, sharp cheddar versus regular cheddar. But regular cheddar is nowhere near as good as extra sharp cheddar.
0: Well, cheddar is like everything else, too, or cheese is like every cheddar cheese. It's not all the same.
8: Yeah, no,
0: it can vary a lot.
8: Yeah, valid like point. Yeah.
0: Might not be any bad pizza or bad cheese, but some cheeses are better than other cheeses.
8: Eric in Bellingham, Washington, good stuff. Thanks for checking in, my friend.
0: Take care.
8: Good advice. I'll do that. I'll lower the temp. I'll use butter. I have used mayonnaise before. I go back and forth. But I usually make it out of rye bread, only because I have rye in the house. And the pumpernickel and rye bread, the swirl, pumpernickel gets a bad rap. Pumpernickel is good bread. You know what else gets a bad rap? Olive loaf. Oh, man, I love me a good olive loaf sandwich. And if you don't know what it is, it's bologna with olives in the middle of the bologna. Give me a good olive loaf sandwich, and I am olive loaf on pumpernickel. Throw a little mayonnaise on there. You're living the high life right there. 1-844-2-McGraw, 1-844-262-4729. Dave in San Francisco, welcome to America at Night.
1: Thanks, McGraw. Yeah, and out here, you know, we've got so many restaurants and Epicureans that olive loaf, you probably find it at almost every grocery store and even corner store. So, yeah, people appreciate good food out here.
8: All right,
1: I moved here, I think we had 20,000 restaurants, individual restaurants, not chains. And, you know, we'd get like 2 million tourists a year, so we needed a bunch of restaurants. But, boy, I'll tell you, you could get something of everything, and it's great. Hey, you know, I don't know if you caught the thing about the big ice slide up there in the Himalayas.
8: Yeah.
1: I was watching a piece about it today. You know how if it rains, the water goes down into the cracks, and if the sleet is sleet instead of rain, the sleet's going to go down into the cracks, and the glacier that was up there on the top was in there in just that way. And so all the sleet was like the anchor, the root, you know, for the glacier sitting on top of a mountain. And this report today was saying that the ambient air in the world has gotten warm enough that root, those little cracks in the earth, were finally warming up and turning to water, and that glacier slid off.
8: Yeah, they were like anchors. They were like anchors holding the Yeah, holding the glacier in, yeah. Yeah, that's about right. Yeah, that makes sense.
1: Follicles, yeah, in your hair, you got follicles keeping it from sliding off your head, right?
8: Yeah.
1: So, but the thing is, it's made out of ice. And so as the Earth is getting warmer and warmer, and remembering that there's a fella in the White House that doesn't believe in global warming, but that that was the cause. And that, they can't say which happened first. Did the ice melt totally and it slid off? Or did the cracks widen out and crack apart and drop it? But it's either way, it had to do with the water expanding and the roots disappearing. And so, I told the screener I was interested in this year's election, right? Now, if we know that the glaciers of the world are going to fall apart, and what's even more profound, Greenland is almost entirely a glacier. And when that baby gets too warm and slides off, the oceans are going to rise a bunch of feet. And there's going to be a lot of sloshing. So there's going to be a lot of tidal waves. And so we've got an election coming up with a guy who not only doesn't believe that global warming is happening, but he's sending in Halliburton to plant drilling supplies in Greenland.
8: David,
1: I don't know if you caught it, but...
8: David, thanks for the phone call. Appreciate it. A couple things. One, they don't call it global warming anymore. They call it climate change. That's one, because the climate is changing. It's getting colder in other parts. It's getting warmer in other parts. It's getting warmer where it was colder. It's getting warmer where it was warm. The ocean temperatures are changing. The fish are going swimming in different parts of the ocean because of whatever. Birds are changing migration patterns because of the snow and the fall and everything else. It's Labor Day week, right? Labor Day is late this week, this year, and the Midwest is going through a brutal heat dome. I mean, it is bad news. It's like it's 40 below outside. I went outside to put the garbage can out, and I come back. I was like, and I don't know, if you're in air conditioning all day and then you go outside, it's like 10 times worse. So I don't know what's going on. I mean, you just can't go outside. It's so ridiculously hot. But they call it climate change. And I don't think anybody can deny that the Earth is getting warmer. That's just a fact, that the Earth is getting warmer. And the ocean temperatures are getting warmer. And the glaciers are melting. And the permafrost is melting. I don't think anyone is denying. You can't deny it. I mean, those are just facts. You look at a picture from 20 years ago, you look at a picture today, and you see the receding ice in the glaciers and everything. The argument is it man-made? Is it the burning of fossil fuels? And there are some people who say no, and there are some people who say yes. There are a lot of scientists who say it's the burning of fossil fuel and the carbon in the atmosphere. And there are others who said it's just Earth being Earth and that man does not affect anything on the Earth's when it comes to weather. So the argument isn't if it's getting warm or not. It is. The argument is, or the debate is, that a whole lot of scientists say it's caused by humans and burning of fossil fuels and things like that. Others point to a couple of scientists along the way point to the fact that it's not man-made. So that's the argument there, just to sort of cover the spectrum for you. Let's go to Joe in Connecticut. Joe, you are on America at Night.
2: Just heard the triangle between you and Tony in Montreal and Chantel, his date. Boy, are you shrewd and brave to put them on. Wow.
8: Emo Phillips, ladies and gentlemen, here on America at Night. Tony claims it wasn't a date. I was going to pay for the other date. I was going to pay, if they had a love connection, I was going to pay for the next date. The audience picked Chantel, but he claims it's not a date. They're just friends. I don't know if she knew that, but he's claiming they're just friends. Plot thickens. Doug in Sheboygan, you're on America at Night.
3: Really enjoyed the Daryl Strawberry interview last night. That team reminded me of the 1982 Brewers with the cast of characters they had on it. They had Mookie, Keith Hernandez, Gary Carter, Howard Johnson, Ray Knight. And the Brewers, of course, had Robin Young, Paul Alator, Gorman Thomas, the great Raleigh Fingers. So just a great cast of characters. We were a pretty favorite team here in Wisconsin, too. The Mets were my dorm that night. The place went absolutely crazy when that ball went underneath Bill Buckner's glove. The Mets won. Never forget it.
8: Yeah, you talk about the Brewers. I think, wasn't that the Harvey Wallbangers, right? Wasn't that Harvey Kuhn and the Harvey Wallbangers? I remember exactly where I was that night, Game 6, 1986. I was in Lincoln, Nebraska, and we were watching the game, and everybody wanted to go out. And I said, I gotta watch. It's gonna be too painful, but I gotta watch the end of this. I gotta watch. It's painful. It's breaking my heart, but I'm there to the bitter end. I gotta watch it. And at the time. I was roommates with somebody who was a huge Boston Red Sox fan. He was at home watching it in the dorm, and I was out at a buddy's house. And one out, two outs, one out. Come on, come on, come on, let's go. No. Let me just watch and see the end. Two outs. Come on, come on, come on. The game's over. No, I gotta watch the end. And then one hit, two hits. Mitchell gets the hit. And they score one run. Then they score two runs and they're tied. And Ray Knight's at second base. Mookie's up. The ball goes through Buckner's legs. Ray Knight comes around to score and the Mets win it. And pandemonium. I get home. So we go out and I'm dumbfounded. We get out and we go home, whatever time it was, and my dorm room had been destroyed. It looked like somebody had ransacked the dorm room. And I see some like crumpled up paper on my desk. And I open it up and it was my roommate. It was my roommate who had wrote on this piece of paper, "World Champion Boston Red." And then nothing. And he was clearly writing it as the Red Sox were winning the game. And then as soon as they lost, he crumpled it up and threw it away and threw it on my desk and ended up having a bit of an issue with the dorm room. So, yeah, that was a night I'll never forget. That is for sure. America at Night, back in a moment.
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0: 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That's 844-262-4729.
1: Seems like we got a lot of cheese, grilled cheese experts out there. Let's see here. Emo Phillips is hysterical. Thank you very much. You wait. Tomorrow I'll call in with my pumpernickel grilled cheese French toast recipe. Yes, it is one sandwich to die for. Pumpernickel grilled cheese French toast recipe. Missouri checks in. 636 checks in. Shred the real cheese. Now that's an interesting take. You shred the cheese. So you'd usually use cheddar, right? And you shred the cheese. Probably easier to melt that way. Here's another one from Texas who chimes in. Use a panini grill for your grilled cheese and you'll never go back to flipping in the skillet again. You know, I got to agree with Texas right there. I had a panini maker. I don't know. I didn't use it very often. But the few times I did use it, man, a pressed grilled cheese sandwich could be the way to go on this. Yeah. When it's all said and done, that could be a, that could be a real game changer. So you got to use sharp cheddar, sourdough. That's a new one, and then a panini. You know, with that being said, the New York Times has a great food section, and I came across. I can't tell you how many recipes I use for the New York Times recipe section, and they've got a. They have chickens to die for, but they've got a recipe for something called no need bread. Not that I need any more bread, but not need, N-E-E-D, K-N-E-A-D, no need bread. And I made it this weekend, and it can't be any easier. The only problem is that you have to wait 24 hours for the bread to rise. But I made it this weekend, and the little one and mom just could not, they were eating. They had dinner, it was Saturday night, Sunday night, and all they wanted for dinner was the bread and butter. It's pretty good. Check it out. No need bread from New York Times food section. We're done. We're back tomorrow. Have a great night. Thanks for putting up with me. American Night. We'll see you tomorrow night.

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5: Deadly mass shooting in Minneapolis. Fox News, I'm Sue Guzman. A shooting in downtown Minneapolis leaving three people dead and multiple people wounded, including three police officers, Police Sergeant Garrett Parton.
6: Four additional people with apparent gunshot wounds were transported to Hennepin Healthcare, HCMC. One of those individuals died at the hospital. There was one additional individual who died at the scene.
5: Also dead, the suspected shooter. Parton adds one officer has non-life-threatening injuries. The other has been in surgery. This woman claims she ran into the suspect, but that he let her go.
7: He was like, you finna be a witness of me killing my baby's mama. And I said, no, I'm not.
5: Fox 9 Minneapolis reporting that the gunman was being evicted for previously making threatening statements. Still no verdict after 5 days of deliberations in the Lindsey Clancy murder trial.
8: Judge William Sullivan read to this deadlocked jury what's called the Tui Rodriguez or dynamite charge. It is a final jury instruction ordering this jury to reconsider their positions. If they are deadlocked again after this, then it is very likely going to be a mistrial.
9: There is no reason to suppose that the case will ever be submitted to 12 persons more intelligent, more impartial, or more competent to decide it. And with this in mind, it's your duty to decide the case if you can do it conscientiously.
8: The Clancy jury resumes deliberations for day 6 tomorrow at 9 a.m.
5: Fox's Brian Yenis. And a federal judge is blocking the Trump administration from enforcing a new executive order limiting the number of people eligible for birthright citizenship. The executive order taking aim at so-called birth tourism, where a child born in the U.S. to a visitor automatically gains American citizenship. 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
13: Temperatures being 30 degrees above average.
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5: Texas authorities have rescued numerous people from stranded cars, homes surrounded by floodwaters, and an assisted living facility. This as former Tropical Storm Edouard lingered over parts of the state. The now tropical depression has dumped nearly 2 feet of rain in some places. National Weather Service says the heavy rains could threaten the eastern part of the state through Thursday morning. President Trump with an update Wednesday on the latest round of attacks against Iran.
14: The president says the latest round of U.S. airstrikes against Iran won't continue for long.
15: We took out all of the new equipment that they tried to build along the Strait of Hormuz. Some defensive, some offensive.
14: President Trump insists gas prices will also fall as soon as the conflict is over.
15: Which I don't think will be very much longer. I don't know how much more they can take.
14: But the president warns he is not allowing the midterm elections in November to drive his decision-making on ending the war. At the White House, Jared Halpern, Fox News.
5: Energy Secretary Chris Wright traveling to Venezuela, touting new oil investments in the country. Fox Business Network's Connor Hanson reports in the White House.
16: Energy Secretary Chris Wright sitting down with Venezuela's interim president, Delcy Rodriguez, talking about the importance of the two companies and the whole hemisphere cooperating for producing oil. They went through a signing ceremony with some major U.S. oil companies like Chevron, GE, Vernova, Eni, which is an Italian company, and Primavera. They're all signing deals to make major investments in this oil-rich country. Chevron says it has been assigned more land in the Orinoco Belt. Its joint venture plans to invest more than $7 billion in the next 5 years and more than double production to 600,000 barrels a day.
5: The deals come after President Trump announced a separate deal with Venezuela that would give the United States up to 65 billion barrels of oil. I'm Sue Guzman. This is Fox News.
17: According to a Potter County arrest report, Celeste Belisario, a TDCJ correctional officer, brought a half gram of marijuana into the Clements unit when reporting to work August 28th. The marijuana was discovered during a search of her car. In her purse, deputies say they found a heat-sealed bag that smelled like marijuana. Tests later showed it was, a total weight of which was 0.49 grams. Belisario was arrested and booked into the Potter County Jail for bringing a prohibited substance into a correctional facility by an employee. The cost of employer health benefits is expected to jump by the highest it's been in more than 20 years. The financial consulting firm Mercer estimates that the annual employer health benefit cost will go up by over 8% in 2027. Ongoing cost restraints and higher price tags on improved therapeutics are part of the reason for the higher jump. Costs have been trending upward since 2022. For KGNC News, I'm Michael J. Stevens.

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2: Morning weather, pretty comfortable across the area. Starting to feel a little more like September, at least in the mornings. Afternoons, though, certainly still feeling like summertime. Nothing extreme, but we'll take it up to 97 today. We'll watch for a few clouds building up in the heat of the day. About a 20% chance of a scattered storm heading your direction. Overnight tonight, we clear. We drop to 69 degrees. And for tomorrow, a nice morning, 96 in the afternoon. Slight chance of evening rain. With your first alert forecast from News Channel 10, I'm Doppler Day. 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
10: In the spirit of George Santos was a congressional candidate in Long Island, and nobody really paid any attention to him. And lo and behold, the man won his race, only to find out that nobody really knew anything about the man. Ultimately, he was kicked out. The Republicans kicked him out. And in that vein, we're inviting our next guest on to talk about an article he wrote for The Bulwark. He is the White House correspondent for The Bulwark, where he co-authors the daily newsletter Morning Shots, and he covers national political strategy campaigns and congressional affairs. So this is right in his bailiwick. The article is We Found Her, the Most Absurd General Election Candidate. Andrew Egger, welcome to America at Night. Thanks for joining us.
11: Hey, thanks so much for having me on.
10: Is this woman as nutty as George Santos or more? Or is it hard to figure out which one's crazier?
11: I think you would have to say the George Santos story is crazier for a few reasons, one of which is that he won his race, which T. Brown, who we can talk about in a little bit, is unlikely to do. She's a Republican candidate running in a very deep blue district in Florida. And of course, you know, once Santos actually gets into Congress, that unlocks a whole new set of crazy circumstances and set of problems. When it comes to, you know, I haven't actually looked at the sort of dollars and of the George Santos scandal for a while, but in terms of the actual accusations against the person, she might be able to very well give him a run for his money.
10: Okay, so the article is We Found Her, the Most Absurd General Candidate in America. She's running in the Florida 24th as a Republican, but did she not run in Illinois earlier? Take me through this story. This is an interesting part of the story.
11: Yeah, so let me just lay this out for you. This is a person, her name is T. Brown. Formerly, she's gone by a couple of different names, different variations on her name. Earlier this cycle, she's from the Chicago area, and earlier in this cycle, she was actually running in the Republican primary in Illinois' 11th congressional district. She ends up losing that primary. She comes in that primary. But another interesting thing about her running during that primary is that she is also a person who has been charged with felony wire fraud, that she and her ex-husband have been accused by federal prosecutors of fraudulently taking a bunch of pandemic money, COVID money, that was, you know, they had cooked up fake businesses, they had cooked up, you know, fake employees at those businesses, and taken about $700,000 in fake in real pandemic money for those fake businesses. Again, she hasn't been convicted of this. This is what prosecutors allege, and she's going to trial soon. What's interesting is that when she was running at home, you know, she was charged with this crime in Illinois. She was running in Illinois. She was not. She was talking about these charges in Illinois. She was basically saying that she had been kind of witch hunted against, that they were coming after her because she was a MAGA Republican and a Black American. Where the story gets particularly crazy is that after she loses that primary, you know, Florida's much later in the cycle than Illinois is. So she's able then to go right down to Florida, open a business down there, testify that she's now a Florida resident, throw her name in this completely separate primary. Because it's a blue district, she ends up running unopposed, goes straight through to the general election. But she also, basically until we connected the dots here, had not been disclosing the information to anybody that she was this same woman who was accused of this fraud and who had previously run in Illinois. So it was this very surreal kind of connect the dots process to discover that, no, in fact, this is the same person, and that she is now going to be on a general election ballot in November, seemingly without, you know, if we had not reported on it, without ever disclosing this information to the voters of the district.
10: Yeah, there's not a lot of information on this. You're the first one to ring the bell. Andrew Egger, our guest from The Bulwark, he wrote an article called "We Found Her, the Most Absurd General Election Candidate in America." Okay, so she loses the Illinois primary. She moves to Florida, runs in another primary, runs unopposed, and wins. When you find her and you call her up, doesn't she deny that she is the T. Brown you're actually looking for? And doesn't she sort of change your name in the process?
11: Yeah, so this is at least from the reporting point of view, was maybe the most surreal part of the whole thing, because I had figured I would call her. First of all, I kind of figured she wouldn't call me back. But when she did, I was just kind of hoping to talk to her about why she was choosing to run, given this legal case that's hanging over her head. I mean, her trial is right around the corner. Her now ex-husband pleaded guilty last year to these charges. She is fighting them, so she's actually going to trial. But when I get her on the phone, she flatly denied to me that she was this same person at all. I mean, she just told me straight up, I am not the Tedora Brown who ran in Illinois. You got the wrong idea. Then she started asking me if I was with the police, which was sort of strange. Kind of hustled off the phone, promised to call me back, never called me back. If you wanted my opinion on it, kind of seemed like she just sort of panicked on that call. It wasn't quite sure how to proceed with that. Her full name is T. Dora Mayanna Brown. That has appeared in different permutations in different places in federal charging documents. They have her as T. Dora Brown. When she was running in Illinois, she was T. Dora M. Brown. Now she's in Florida. Her campaign has her as either just T. Brown or T. Mayanna Brown. I think that is a big part of the reason why nobody had really connected these dots, is that it's just a slightly different permutation of her name. We had to kind of run down an archived version of her old campaign website in Illinois in order to confirm that T. Dora Mayanna Brown was the full name of this person who had been running in Illinois. But
10: is she raising money? Is she putting on any type of campaign? Are Republicans supporting her down in Florida in any way, shape, or form?
11: Well, this is the strange thing about it is that it's just kind of hard to figure out what she's up to for a number of reasons. One of which is that she is doing a little bit of campaign. She's got a certain amount of presence on Facebook. She's basically absent on Twitter. She's done a couple of candidate forums. Prior to the primary, she did a couple of nonpartisan candidate forums where it was basically her and all of the Democrats running in the race. If you look at her filings, she has raised extremely little money. She's brought in about $7,000 in outside donations. She has loaned her own campaign $300,000, which is, again, sort of strange, given that if she is convicted of this crime she's been accused of, she will owe the federal government a lot of money. It's a strange picture, a strange scenario. When you look at the Illinois race, it kind of you could kind of stitch together, and again, I didn't get to ask her about this, although I would have liked to, but you could kind of stitch together a narrative of, here's a person who's been accused of a white collar crime and is doing a thing that we've seen from time to time as sort of a strategy for people in this situation, where you sort of wrap yourself in the MAGA flag, you try to get yourself in a position to, you know, throw yourself on the mercy of the president. This president has, from time to time, demonstrated sort of a soft spot for accused fraudsters, for people prosecuted by the Biden administration. Maybe you find yourself with an outside, puncher's chance at a pardon. That at least seemed like a plausible way that you could look at the Illinois campaign. I do not know whether you can draw the same conclusions about her then sort of vanishing and resurfacing under a slightly different version of her name and not talking about the charges at all in Florida. So again, I almost can't even hazard a guess as to what the theory there is. But I think the biggest thing to me about all of this is just, it really does shine a spotlight on how much with just sort of the demise of local media, how much every House race, every congressional race just gets filtered through whether it ends up being nationally important or not, right? Like if you're running in a swing district, you're going to have enormous scrutiny from both sides, and like giant oppo dossiers getting compiled and everybody passed around. The stuff's going to come to light almost always. Here, in a place where, you know, the general election is more or less a foregone conclusion, it's just a totally different story. There isn't going to be local media around the resources and wherewithal to check this sort of thing out. And so you get people surviving until shockingly late in these processes without this sort of kind of basic stuff coming to light. And I think, fortunately, that is the norm in more places in the country rather than being the exception to the rule, just because of how few swing districts we have in our kind of polarized state of America today.
10: There's no question that this is a offshoot of what we're getting now, because the crazies are running. The crazies see it as entertainment. The crazies see it as a chance to make some money off of their social media page. There is no local media to sort of call them out. And this is what happened to George Santos. Nobody really paid attention to him because it was a safe district. He was going to win anyway, right? The Democrat in this district is going to win anyway, so nobody even ran in the Republican primary. So the Democratic primary really was ultimately the general election, and so ultimately the people in that district really don't even have a choice because it's so overwhelmingly Democrat, and that's sort of the problem with all of this gerrymandering. Her ex-husband's in jail, correct?
11: I actually do not know whether he is currently physically incarcerated. He did plead guilty. He has already pled guilty. He's been sentenced. I assume based on that alone that he's in jail. During his sentencing, he pleaded guilty to a bunch of conduct that definitely implicated her as well. I mean, essentially what prosecutors lay out in that and in the indictment against her, it's all very, it's a large sum of evidence. At the same time, he has tried to essentially say that he was the primary person at fault and that she was not the main driver of any of this stuff. She has said the same thing in court. So again, I don't want people to get the wrong idea. This is something that has not yet been proven in court, and she's going to fight it at trial. The striking things about it to me are, one, that she, again, has been in this race without ever disclosing that this matter was going on at all to the people in the district that she's running in now. And then, two, that when I was just asking her about it on kind of a basic factual level, she did just straight up lie to me about it all. And then the next day, her campaign manager, you know, just as we were about to publish the story, her campaign manager calls me up the campaign manager does confirm very belatedly that this is the same person after all, but then the campaign manager tries to tell me that the charges have been dropped, but the charges haven't been dropped. The charges are still, it's layers and layers of just sort of strange behavior here of a kind that I have not, you know, had to frequently wade through before as a reporter. And it's like, look, politics attracts odd birds, you know, interesting people get involved. It's a little bit unusual to be at this stage where, you know, it's someone on a general election ballot for the U.S. House. You would ordinarily see these sorts of things run out of gas a little bit earlier in the process.
10: What has been the reaction since the articles come out?
11: I don't know how you really assess these things. I've been tweeting about it a lot. People have been talking about it a little bit. I've done a couple of these things. I have not yet heard back from their campaign. That was another interesting thing that T. Brown's campaign manager had asked me essentially to hold the story for a little while. Send me some documents supposedly exonerating her or demonstrating that this thing was being dropped or was on the way out. I haven't heard back from them yet since the thing was published. So I genuinely would love to talk to her. Getting past the sort of gaslighting you know, rocky start to our first conversation, but I would like to know. I mean, like obviously she's a person in a hard situation. She's a person in kind of a desperate situation, honestly. I mean, she seems like a person who has had kind of a hard life, who had kind of like dragged herself up by her bootstraps and in a lot of different ways. And then obviously, you know, got involved with apparently, you know, this fraud stuff, and now is you know, throwing spaghetti at the wall to see, you know, how she can kind of like keep the pieces together, keep her life rolling forward. I mean, on a human level, it's just a really fascinating story. I would love to be able to talk to her more about it, and I will keep my fingers crossed. But unfortunately, I'm starting to think that ship might have sailed a little bit.
10: Andrew Egger, I got about a minute left. She's in a heavily Democratic district, right? So she has a very slim chance of winning, correct?
11: Yeah, that's right. This is Frederica Wilson's, Representative Frederica Wilson's district. She's retiring, so it'll be a different guy on the Democratic side who is very likely to win. It's a majority black district. Both candidates are black. But yes, I mean, I think you would really need a shockingly strong Republican wave election to make this one competitive. And if anything, it kind of seems like we are trending in the opposite direction for these.
10: Has the Republican Party of Florida said anything about her? Have they endorsed her? Have they stuck by her? Have they distanced themselves from her? Do we know?
11: I haven't seen any distancing. I mean, it's one of these things where they were never really going to spend here. They were never really, you know, right, putting themselves out for her to begin with. I honestly should call them up and see how they feel about it. I haven't done that yet. But yes, I mean, like this is one of these things where, I mean, she's plugged into a couple of like local Republican operatives, which in kind of an interesting way. And as far as I know, that is all still ongoing. But yeah, I mean, it's an odd bird story more so than anything that's like right in the main, you know, vein of Florida politics.
10: Unfortunately, the politicians pick their voters. The voters don't pick their elected officials. And this is a prime example of that. Andrew, good stuff. Thanks for checking in, as always.
11: Yeah, thanks so much.
10: You got it. Andrew Eggers with us, the Bulwark. He has got a great story. He says that the article is, we found her, the most absurd general election candidate in America. There you go. Andrew Egger is a White House correspondent for The Bulwark, where he co-authors the daily newsletter Morning Shots. America at Night, back in a moment.
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10: Another day, another deadlocked Lindsey Clancy jury. They're deadlocked again, and apparently the judge has given them at least one more day. Go home, he basically says. Go home and rethink your position. Come back and let's do this again. So they

0: went home today again, completely and utterly deadlocked. They don't know what's going to happen, but the judge has said, given them at least another to go home, think it over, and come back tomorrow. Prosecutors, if they come back as a hung jury, and they can't come to some type of unanimous consensus, prosecutors will have to then decide whether or not to retry Clancy in front of a brand new jury. Reporters have been told that they expect the prosecutors to bring charges again in the event of a mistrial. I don't know. I don't think you can get 12 people to agree on anything in this case. Everyone agrees on the facts that they expect the prosecutors to bring charges again in the event of a mistrial. I don't know. I don't think you can get 12 people to agree on anything in this case. Everyone agrees on the facts, but what should society do with this poor woman? I don't think you could get 12 people to agree on anything in this case. And it's also interesting how this is dividing along male and female lines. Women have a different, somewhat more sympathetic view of Lindsey Clancy, and the men, generally speaking, have a more defiant feeling towards her. So who knows? This thing, man, the whole story is just absolutely heartbreaking. Hey, stay right there. We're going to talk Appalachian Trail with a man who walked it not once but twice. And then, of course, phone calls in hour number three. Our executive director tonight is Alex Hinton. Our engineer tonight is Richard Good. I'm McGraw-Millhaven. This.
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6: Tragedy in Minneapolis. I'm Ted Lindner, Fox News. 2 people dead, 3 police officers wounded after a shooting in downtown Minneapolis on Wednesday. Fox 9 Minneapolis, Mike Manzoni reporting from the scene.
7: Hospital officials have told us that 7 people arrived at the hospital, including one who died. Now, we don't have the identities of any of those victims. We don't know if the person who died was the shooter or someone else. We do know that of the 7 people, at least 2 of them were police officers, one who was shot in the leg and the other in the stomach. We do not know their conditions at this point.
6: The shooter is also now confirmed dead, and the officer is expected to be okay. The jury will resume deliberations Wednesday in the Massachusetts murder trial of Lindsey Clancy, who killed her 3 children. So far, the jury has deadlocked twice. Fox's Brian Yenis with more.
8: After 30 hours over 5 days, this jury of 9 women and 3 men is still at an impasse. So Judge William Sullivan read the Tui Rodriguez charge. It is a final jury instruction urging the jury to reconsider their positions. This marks the last time the judge can force this jury to deliberate.

0: for a possible mistrial. This jury is weighing, did the prosecution prove beyond a reasonable doubt that Lindsey Clancy is criminally responsible, that she knew killing her three children was wrong and could control her actions on that day. If she is, they then must decide between first-degree murder, second-degree, or manslaughter.
1: And Texas authorities have rescued numerous people from stranded cars, homes, and surrounded by floodwaters in an assisted living facility as former Tropical Storm Edward lingered over rural parts of the state. The now Tropical Depression has dumped nearly two feet of rain in some places. National Weather Service says heavy rains are expected to threaten the eastern part of the state through Thursday morning. 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
1: Democrats are denouncing two of their own on Wednesday after they voted in favor of Republicans, Fox's Chad Pergram.
5: Moderates Jared Golden and Marie Glusenkamp-Perez deserting their party to advance a series of GOP measures. Democratic leaders call the revolt, quote, a significant breach of trust by the turncoats. One plan the duo backed condemned socialism and endorsed the Save America Act. Renegade Jared Golden says he voted with Republicans to unlock a bill safeguarding Maine's lobster industry. Republicans believe this says a lot about Speaker hopeful Hakeem Jeffries. As Jeffries quibbles with moderates, progressives push packing the Supreme Court. Republicans forcing a vote on a constitutional amendment freezing the court at 9 justices.
1: The bill failed to get the two-thirds majority needed to amend the Constitution. The U.S. Army now needs a new secretary, as former Secretary Dan Driscoll's last day on the job was Wednesday. Fox's Kevin Uretsky with more.
6: There appears to be more questions than answers about why Driscoll stepped down after only about 18 months on the job. In a post on X, Driscoll wrote, serving in the role has been the honor of a lifetime, adding, quote, we could not have made the progress we did without the support of Secretary Hegseth. However, there have been reports that conflict with War Secretary Pete Hegseth may have led to Driscoll's departure. Several military leaders have either resigned or been fired since the Trump administration took office, including Army Chief of Staff General Randy George, who retired just after the war in Iran began, and Europe and Africa Commander General Chris Donahue, who stepped down in July. Kevin Uretsky, Fox News.
1: And in the Pacific, Tropical Storm Marie strengthening to a hurricane Wednesday night. The National Hurricane Center making that announcement, saying that Hurricane Marie was located about 375 miles southwest of the southern tip of Baja, California. Stay up to date with the latest on the storms. Make sure you have that Fox Weather app. I'm Ted Linder. 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
7: Former APD officer Christian Etter surrendered himself to the Potter County Jail Tuesday night. Around 8:30, reports suggest he arrived with bail in hand. Etter, charged with using department resources 78 times to track an individual's license plate, which amounts to 78 counts of tampering with a government record. Each charge carries a $4,500 bond, which amounts to a total of $351,000. The charges are a Class A misdemeanor that's punishable by a $4,000 fine or up to a year in jail, even both, and that's for each charge. The historic battleship Texas, one step closer to opening its decks to the public. The Port of Galveston's preparing to dredge the ship's permanent berth at Pier 15. The 112-year-old dreadnought fought in both world wars and has spent 4 years undergoing a $75 million restoration. Foundation leaders say the ship is expected to make its final move across the Galveston Harbor to Pier 15 next year, with public tours targeted to resume in 2027. For KGNC News, I'm Michael J. Stevens.
8: Now, It's Red Eye Radio. Gary McNamara and Eric Harley talk about everything from politics to social issues and news of the day. Whether you're up late or you're just starting your day, welcome to the show. 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
1: All across America, we are Red Eye Radio. He is Eric Harley, and I'm Gary McNamara. Welcome and good morning. Thank you for being here.
9: Thank you.
1: We get some rain, please?
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1: I know there is a chance.
9: There is a chance.

0: Beer and I Radio. He's Eric Carley, and I'm Gary McNamara. We'll have one of the other witnesses, a mother whose child was, again, permanently disabled, again, in a hit and run by an illegal immigrant testifying. She was also furious, but there's no compassion from Democrats at all. They don't care about American citizens.
1: No, they don't.
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3: We're still tracking some classic late summer weather across the area. Mornings are getting nicer. Afternoons, not quite as hot. And slight chance of scattered storms, kind of like yesterday. We expect to get up to about 97 in Amarillo. Oh, 20% chance of some scattered storms. Those will play out overnight. We'll clear. We'll drop down to the upper 60s. And for tomorrow, let's look for a high of 96, still keeping that 20% chance of rain going. With your first alert forecast from News Channel 10, I'm Doppler Dave.
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8: 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To every driver out there, we see you, we thank you, and we honor the miles behind you and the ones still ahead.

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1: But where does it get to the point of you've grown up with all abundance and everything is there for you where you don't know any difference?
0: You never have to leave the house.
1: But where does it come to the point of complaining to the point that if you don't get the abundance and exactly what you want, that murder is a possible solution? Where does that jump
0: from? I think the murder of Brian Thompson is very close to that.
1: Yeah. That's the point.
0: That's it. How do you get there?
1: How do you get there?
0: Well, here we are.
1: How do you get to the sanctuary cities earlier and not caring about Americans?
0: Right.
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3: Farmers, whether in the middle of harvest or just beginning, Dan Needed of the National Education Center for Agricultural Safety says make safety checks of machinery and have personal protection and safety equipment available prior to the start of harvest for each season, for each day.
4: We always want to take a look at fire extinguishers that are in the shed and in the combine. Are they charged? Are they ready to go? The first aid kits. Do you have a farm first aid kit that's stocked and ready to go?
3: Needed adds, if a grower's area uses 911 signs for emergency notification,
4: have a notebook in every vehicle that might go from farmstead to farmstead because farmers are now renting more property than ever before. So if you have an emergency that you can get that 911 sign and be able to give them that 911 number right away, which is going to tell the dispatcher what fire department, what ambulance, what law enforcement agency to be able to respond.
3: I'm Rod Bain reporting for the U.S. Department of Agriculture in Washington, D.C.
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0: We are Red Eye Radio with Isar Cronin, and I'm Gary McNamara. Yeah, so, you know, you talk about the sense of entitlement and, you know, in a society of complete and total abundance, where everything is almost, when you think about it, and how we've advanced in the last, and I can look at my dad's life. He's 100 years old. I can look back at what they had at 100 years ago, what we have now. You've got abundance, which then turns into a sense of entitlement that everything should just naturally happen, to complete rage if every one of your wants and needs is not taken care of.
1: Right.
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7: Morning weather, pretty comfortable across the area. Starting to feel a little more like September, at least in the mornings. Afternoons, though, certainly still feeling like summertime. Nothing extreme, but we'll take it up to 97 today. We'll watch for a few clouds building up in the heat of the day. About a 20% chance of a scattered storm heading your direction. Overnight tonight, we clear. We drop to 69 degrees. And for tomorrow, a nice morning, 96 in the afternoon. Slight chance of evening rain. With your first alert forecast from News Channel 10, I'm Doppler Dick.
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7: He's the talk of Amarillo and the Panhandle.
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0: Beer Runner Radio. He's Eric Cronin. I'm Gary McNamara. So that's one thing I've noticed over the last couple of days is everybody, you know, going down different paths with the whole Lindsey Clancy case.
1: Yeah.
0: And, you know, and I've seen every opinion known to mankind. And, you know, as we stated, unless you can get into the mind, you don't know. So when you plead insanity, you're saying, I did it. I just plead insanity. Fine. That means you just go to a different institution where you never get out.
1: Right.
0: That's it. You've already shown you killed children. Can't take the chance of society. That has to be the minimum standard.
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8: We're still tracking some classic late summer weather across the area. Mornings are getting nicer. Afternoons, not quite as hot. And slight chance of scattered storms, kind of like yesterday. We expect to get up to about 97 in Amarillo. Oh, 20% chance of some scattered storms. Those will play out overnight. We'll clear. We'll drop down to the upper 60s. And for tomorrow, let's look for a high of 96, still keeping that 20% chance of rain going. With your first alert forecast from News Channel 10, I'm Doppler Dave.
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0: Beer Runner Radio. He's Eric Carly, and I'm Gary McNamara. We'll have one of the other witnesses, a mother whose child was, again, permanently disabled, again, in a hit and run by an illegal immigrant testifying. She was also furious, but there's no compassion from Democrats at all. 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
23: Morning weather, pretty comfortable across the area. Starting to feel a little more like September, at least in the mornings. Afternoons, though, certainly still feeling like summertime. Nothing extreme, but we'll take it up to 97 today. We'll watch for a few clouds building up in the heat of the day. About a 20% chance of a scattered storm heading your direction. Overnight tonight, we clear. We drop to 69 degrees. And for tomorrow, a nice morning, 96 in the afternoon. Slight chance of evening rain. With your first alert forecast from News Channel 10, I'm Doppler Day.
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24: Every mile tells a story. 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Through it all, America's truck drivers keep this country moving. Safely, mile after mile. 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

0: We are Red Eye Radio. He's Eric Cronin, and I'm Gary McNamara. Yeah, so, you know, you talk about the sense of entitlement and, you know, in a society of complete and total abundance, where everything is almost, when you think about it, and how we've advanced in the last, and I can look at my dad's life. He's 100 years old. I can look back at what they had at 100 years ago, what we have now. You've got abundance, which then turns into a sense of entitlement that everything should just naturally happen, to complete rage if every one of your wants and needs is not taken care of.
1: Right.
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13: We're still tracking some classic late summer weather across the area. Mornings are getting nicer. Afternoons, not quite as hot. And slight chance of scattered storms, kind of like yesterday. We expect to get up to about 97 in Amarillo. Oh, 20% chance of some scattered storms. Those will play out overnight. We'll clear. We'll drop down to the upper 60s. And for tomorrow, let's look for a high of 96, still keeping that 20% chance of rain going. With your first alert forecast from News Channel 10, I'm Doppler Dave.
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7: They are expected to make a full recovery. I'm Dave Anthony, Fox News. The three police officers injured in Minneapolis responding to a shooting in an apartment building.
8: I can't emphasize enough how dangerous this situation was and how heroic our officers were in their response.
7: Mayor Jacob Fry, the gunman's dead. It's believed he shot himself after police got involved.
9: A total of seven people were shot, according to authorities. One victim died at the scene, one more at the hospital, while three others were transported from the scene. In addition, two officers were shot and are expected to make a full recovery, while a third officer was hurt during the response with non-life-threatening issues.
7: Well, that's Fox's Jan Lee Painter. Lindsey Clancy's jury will return for a sixth day of deliberations at her murder trial. Fox's Nate Foy outside the court in Plymouth, Massachusetts.
10: Yesterday, for the second time, they informed the court that they cannot reach a unanimous decision. At that point, the judge gave what is called a Tui Rodriguez charge in Massachusetts, which instructs the jury to continue deliberating, but it is a final warning before a possible mistrial. Listen to the judge.
11: There is no reason to suppose that the case will ever be submitted to 12 persons more intelligent, more impartial, or more competent to decide it, that more or clear evidence will be produced.
7: Clancy's using an insanity defense in the killing of her three children. The U.S. did not go on the attack again last night in Iran, but the president warns he's prepared to do another one anytime. And as Fox's Madeline Rivera reports, he says the latest strikes Tuesday were heavy.
9: President Trump indicates Iran was trying to rebuild their radar and missile systems and deploy rockets that would have launched mines in the Strait of Hormuz.
12: We took out all of the new equipment that they tried to build along the Strait of Hormuz.
7: Oil prices are up again. Gas has gone up a nickel the last couple of days. 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
7: While the U.S. military remains on standby in case President Trump orders another attack on Iran, the Army needs a new leader and the Navy is getting one. First on that.
26: The president is nominating Hung Cao to serve as Secretary of the Navy. Cao has been acting Navy Secretary for the past 4 months, overseeing the Pentagon's program to ramp up shipbuilding. In a social media post, President Trump calls Cao a true warrior and is urging quick Senate confirmation.
7: With Fox's Jared Halpert of the White House, says for the Army, Secretary Dan Driscoll resigned. Yesterday was his last day on the job.
27: There appears to be more questions than answers about why Driscoll stepped down after only about 18 months on the job. In a post on X, Driscoll wrote, serving in the role has been the honor of a lifetime, adding, quote, we could not have made the progress we did without the support of Secretary Hegseth. However, there have been reports that conflict with War Secretary Pete Hegseth may have led to Driscoll's departure. Several military leaders have either resigned or been fired since the Trump administration took office, including Army Chief of Staff General Randy George, who retired just after the war in Iran began, and Europe and Africa Commander General Chris Donahue, who stepped down in July. Kevin Uretsky, Fox News.
7: Now an update on the Penn State University cocaine drug bust. The accused ringleader set free awaiting trial.
28: Agostino Abatello has been denied bail before, but after a court appearance, he managed to get out of jail on $250,000 bail. Police say he's among about 13 people involved in trafficking cocaine through two fraternity houses near Penn State. Abatello and another suspect, Thomas Robinson, are said to have led the group, and Thomas's father, Paul Robinson, is charged with hindering apprehension by trying to conceal drugs and cash. Jill Nato, Fox News.
7: On Wall Street, Dow futures up, NASDAQ futures are down the day after rebound gains for both. I'm Dave Anthony. This is Fox News.
29: According to a Potter County arrest report, Celeste Belisario, a TDCJ correctional officer, brought a half gram of marijuana into the Clements unit when reporting to work August 28th. The marijuana was discovered during a search of her car. In her purse, deputies say they found a heat-sealed bag that smelled like marijuana. Tests later showed it was, a total weight of which was 0.49 grams. Belisario was arrested and booked into the Potter County Jail for bringing a prohibited substance into a correctional facility by an employee. The cost of employer health benefits is expected to jump by the highest it's been in more than 20 years. The financial consulting firm Mercer estimates that the annual employer health benefit cost will go up by over 8% in 2027. Ongoing cost restraints and higher price tags on improved therapeutics are part of the reason for the higher jump. Costs have been trending upward since 2022. For KGNC News, I'm Michael J. Stevens.
0: Morning weather, pretty comfortable across the area. Starting to feel a little more like September, at least in the mornings. Afternoons, though, certainly still feeling like summertime. Nothing extreme, but we'll take it up to 97 today. We'll watch for a few clouds building up in the heat of the day. About a 20% chance of a scattered storm heading your direction. Overnight tonight, we clear. We drop to 69 degrees. And for tomorrow, a nice morning, 96 in the afternoon. Slight chance of evening rain. With your first alert forecast from News Channel 10, I'm Doppler Day. KGNC.
1: I'm Danny Mickel with Mickel Brothers Farms in Damon, Texas. 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
25: This is Texas Ag Today, the number one source for the latest news in Texas agriculture. The largest and most experienced farm news team in the Lone Star State covers it all. From the piney woods of East Texas to the rocky ranges of the Trans-Pecos, and from the Panhandle down to the Rio Grande Valley. Here's today's top stories.
2: Adapting to declining irrigation capacity. I'm James Hunt, and coming up on Texas Ag Today, we'll talk about what some Texas panhandle farmers are doing in response to that challenge.
3: After a very hot and dry August across Texas, autumn is not too far away on the calendar at least. But what will the temperatures and rainfall forecast show for the month of September? I'm Tom Nicoletti, and I'll have more from the National Weather Service on Texas Ag Today.
4: 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I'm Jessica Domel, and we'll have an update for you coming up on Texas Ag Today.
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17: Hello, Texas. Why don't you jump on in with me and buckle up? We're going to take a ride around the Lone Star State as we cover the most important industry in this greatest state in the nation, Texas agriculture. Be sure to hold on tight because it all starts right now.
18: Sorghum harvest continues across the state of Texas with 62% of the crop now out of the field, according to this week's Texas Crop Progress and Condition Report. That is a bit behind the five-year average pace that sits at 66%. Now, the condition of the sorghum crop is not looking that great in all six states that produce sorghum in this country. That's according to USDA's Brad Rippey.
20: We are still reporting some rather low conditions on sorghum, 28% good to excellent, and 34% of the crop rated very poor to poor. Those two lower categories, that is another increase. Last week we were at 32%, and a year ago at this time we were just 11% very poor to poor. All six production states, all of them plain states, show sorghum condition that is at least one quarter very poor to poor, and the worst of the sorghum at this moment in time.
18: Here in Texas, the condition of the

0: financial prospects. The surveyed farmers were also more optimistic about land values in the upcoming year and exports in the next 5 years. The survey also reportedly shows farmers were less confident about making new investments in machinery and buildings. For the Texas Farm Bureau Radio Network, I'm Jessica Domel.
1: American Ag Credit is suing Double J Lamb over $7.5 million in unpaid loans tied to the now-closed Double J Lamb processing plant in San Angelo. Double J bought the former Rancher's Lamb processing facility in San Angelo back in 2020 after a shakeup in the U.S. lamb processing industry. But the lawsuit says Double J struggled with undercapitalization and losses and shut down the facility in October of last year after running out of cash to keep it going. The closure of Double J's San Angelo facility leaves only a handful of large-scale lamb plants in the U.S. Texas High Plains farmers are adapting to declining irrigation water supplies. James Hunt reports from the Panhandle.
2: In our recent interview, agronomist Russell French talked about irrigation challenges he's seeing around the Texas Panhandle. But is the situation as bad as in the South Plains, where many wells have been fully depleted? I asked French if we're starting to see a large number of wells in the Panhandle go dry.
3: Well, I wouldn't say going dry, but the yield of the wells are decreasing, you know. So, you know, somebody was pumping 600 gallons last summer, you know, we had to nozzle down to 500 gallons this year, or some people at 500 nozzle down to 400, and we're just seeing that decrease. And so, you know, they'll get to a point where, you know, when you get below 600 gallons, it's just hard to grow corn, and so you'll see producers cut the acres back. And, you know, instead of having a full circle of corn on a 400-gallon well, they'll cut it back to half, so they'll have 800 gallons on half a circle. And so that's the trend you're seeing. And unfortunately, you know, after a year like this, it just kind of exacerbates the situation, you know. And you see these, what I consider pretty good water areas, you know, we're starting to see the effects now, and it's going to catch up with us, and we'll have to cut back.
4: So cutting back acres is more generally the response versus going to other crops.
3: Well, we'll take a look at the economics of everything. So, like, you look at a half a circle of corn versus a full circle of cotton or grain sorghum. And producers will make those calculations and take a look at it and do whatever they think they need to.
2: Russell French owns French Agronomics in Amarillo. In a future report, he'll talk about one way some producers are responding to irrigation challenges, converting cropland to grass for livestock purposes. I'm James Hunt on the Texas Farm Bureau Radio Network.
1: August was hot and dry, so what does the fall forecast look like? Tom Nicoletti checks in with the National Weather Service.
5: The month of August in Texas was extremely hot with many triple digits across the state. To recap that month and look ahead to September is Tom Bradshaw, meteorologist in charge at the National Weather Service in Fort Worth. Tom, August was something else.
6: For sure. Year in, year out, we expect August to be one of the hottest months here in Texas, and it certainly lived up to its typical reputation. It was extremely hot in many areas. A lot of locations across the state of Texas experienced high temperatures over 100 degrees at least 25 times out of the month. There was virtually no rainfall across the state of Texas during the month of August, just very few exceptions. Most locations had rainfall that was anywhere from about 5 to 10% of what we normally see in August, which is typically a dry month anyway, but it certainly exacerbated the very dry condition that we've been experiencing across the state as far as the soil dryness and the vegetation dryness.
5: The official start of autumn is September 22nd. What's the forecast for this month?
6: I wish I had better news, but it appears that we're going to be continuing the trend of above normal temperatures as we move through the month of September. This has been the situation we've been confronting all summer long. We will probably start to see temperatures start to retreat back into the 90s across most of the state during the first half of the month, and potentially even some 80s as we get into the last half. But even those readings are going to be several degrees above normal for what we normally experience as we get a little bit deeper into the start of fall. So it's going to continue to be warm, and unfortunately it's going to continue to be dry. We'll have to wait a little deeper into the fall or the winter season before the El Nino pattern really starts to kick in and provide some needed rainfall for us.
5: That is National Weather Service meteorologist Tom Bradshaw in Fort Worth. I'm Tom Nicoletti at the Texas Farm Bureau Radio Network.
1: There are now only two active screwworm cases in Texas. Jessica Domel has the story.
0: State, federal, and local efforts to control and prevent the spread of New World screwworms are paying off, according to the U.S.

0: U.S. Department of Agriculture, there are now only 2 active cases of New World screwworms in the Lone Star State. Dudley Hoskins, USDA Undersecretary, joins us with an update.
1: Going back to June 3rd, when we had our first detection in Texas, we had an aphid strike team that the secretary sent overnight to embed with our state partners at the Texas Animal Health Commission as part of that emergency response effort. Since then, we've seen 45 confirmed detections in Texas and 1 confirmed detection in New Mexico. Out of the 45 confirmed in Texas, only 2 are currently active. And that's a real credit to the response team, the resources that the secretary and our partners at Animal Health Commission, our partners at Texas Parks and Wildlife, and our partners at the Texas Department of Emergency Management deployed in response to that detection early on. We know there's a lot of complexities when you're dealing with something like a screwworm, which is, you know, obviously of concern, not because it's a food safety issue, it is not, but because it can cause serious disruptions to the continuity of business and stream of commerce for our livestock producers if it becomes prevalent and infested and there's no response and mitigation work. We know there's been disruptions with some of our livestock markets in Texas and just some of the complexities of animal movements. But having said that, the fact that we only currently have 2 active cases is a real credit to the federal, state, and industry response to date.
0: For the Texas Farm Bureau Radio Network, I'm Jessica Domel.
2: Coming up next, no rainfall has occurred during the month of August in the lower coastal bend. This is Harvey Buring, and I'll have more details from the Corpus Christi area.
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3: There was no rainfall at all in the month of August in the lower coastal bend. Harvey Buring has this update from Corpus Christi.
11: Well, the 2026 crop year has certainly been full of extremes here in the coastal bend. The summer growing season and harvest conditions went from very wet during the month of June to becoming very dry by the end of August. And those conditions produce zero precipitation in the Corpus Christi Weather Service records, only the third time that occurred in its history. The other times were 1899 and 1911. But cotton farmers certainly benefited from perfect harvest conditions during this summer, and those conditions have allowed the cotton harvest to move along much faster than earlier anticipated. In fact, we

0: estimate that by the end of next week, our cotton harvest will be completed in its entirety here in the Coastal Bend. And the quality grades coming off the fields here in the Coastal Bend have been very good this year. Yields have been a bit better than expected, particularly when estimated back at planting time in mid-April. Things look pretty bleak, but those heavy rains that occurred during May and June produced quite an exceptional cotton crop. And the Cotton Classing Office, located here and operated by USDA in Corpus Christi, is currently the only one of the 10 cotton classing offices in the U.S. Cotton Belt receiving cotton from gins. There's 23 operating gins in our area submitting samples, and last week they classified over 54,900 bales, which accounted for a bit more than half of the year's total thus far. But we know historically those weekly totals increased during the month of September, and that continues to level off in October through early November when the area gins complete the process of separating the desirable cotton lint from the seed and other plant materials that come out of the field and bale that quality lint into a marketable product that can be sold by our area farmers. Reporting from the Coastal Bend area, this has been Harvey Buring.
1: There are new methods of determining lameness earlier in herd bulls. Dr. Bob Judd has more.
2: Drovers.com indicates that a lame breeding bull can affect more than a single animal, as the bull is required to find and service cows across large pastures. If they are lame and can't do their job, reproductive performance suffers in the entire number of cows the bull is expected to breed. So a lame bull can cost you a lot of money, and the lameness may not be obvious at first, but may be enough to slow the bull's movement. Detecting lameness in a large pasture is not easy, as beef bulls may spend weeks in large grazing areas without even being observed, especially close enough to detect a lameness. By the time the bull is noticeably lame, he may have missed breeding numerous cows. New research at the University of Calgary indicates some behavioral changes begin before lameness is visible, and remote monitoring technologies could eventually provide producers with an early warning system. Researchers monitored 25 Angus bulls over two breeding seasons in Alberta using collars equipped with GPS units and accelerometers, which recorded movement and activity patterns while on pasture. At the same time, researchers conducted regular video observations and locomotion scores to identify bulls that developed lameness during the breeding season, and bulls that became lame started moving differently before lameness was actually identified. Walking time of the bulls declined up to 3 days prior to signs of lameness, and distance travel decreased 2 days prior to signs of lameness. This study indicates that wearable technology on the bulls, consisting of GPS and accelerometers, could allow producers to know that bulls are lame earlier and get earlier treatment. I'm Dr. Bob Judd. This is the Texas Farm Bureau Radio Network.
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9: 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I'm Larry Marble with the Livestock Auction Market Report on Texas Ag Today.
10: We're on the line with Ken Jordan, Jordan Cattle Auction, Mason and Sensaba, doing the results of the Mason sale. Ken, what do you see?
11: You bet, Larry. We ended up having 542 head of cattle today. Thought overall the market opened this week with pretty well steady tone to just maybe softer on a few cattle, but not many. I think we've hit hopefully our softer areas now after all the announcements that's been going on the last two or three weeks that we talked about. I thought overall the stocker steers, they sold steady to maybe on a few of the really lightweights, maybe $5 lower, but as a whole, fully steady. I thought the heifers, they sold steady on most all the stocker heifers. Again, the bigger kind of cattle, I thought the feeder steers and heifers, they both sold fully steady this week again. I thought compared to last week after we dropped off the prices, I thought overall the packer cows and bulls, they were both probably $5 to $10 lower today. On replacement cattle, didn't have enough to test on that. Most of the packer cows and bulls, they're seeing a lot of shipments out of the north areas, Colorado, Montana, Wyoming, western Oklahoma, western Kansas, a lot of that drought area and fire area. They're seeing a lot of cows come down early this year, and so that's pressuring just a little bit on the packer cows, packer bulls. That will probably last another 30, 45 days till those cattle all get moved, depending on what moisture's like and everything, Larry. So overall, a much more steady tone as a whole.
10: How about Sensaba come Thursday?
11: Look for a good run. We've got several deals already know coming in. I think we've got a 500, 600 head cattle are coming. A lot of those are weaned already, had shots and all that. We'll be announcing all those. We do have the listing already up on our website on the early offerings that we do have, but look for around a good run, probably 1,500, something like that is what I'm expecting, Larry.
10: JordanCattle.com is the website. Give us a number.
11: You bet. Area code 325-372-5159.
10: Ken, I appreciate the call. Thank you.
11: Thank you, sir.
10: Bye-bye.
11: Bye-bye.
9: Neighbor, thanks for joining me. I'm Larry Marble. This is the Texas Farm Bureau Radio Network. Walk in the pens. We'll see you tomorrow. Good day.
12: Live cattle futures ended lower for the day with October down $1.90, closing at 210.17. December down $1.35 to 12.02. Feeder cattle were mixed with the nearby's lower, deferreds higher. October feeders down $1.02 at 314.37. November down 17 cents, 308.35. Cash fed cattle trade picking up here in the middle of the week. We've seen cattle sell in the northern plains, about 13,000 head. The price, about 218 live, 345 dressed, although we've seen some prices as high as 350 dressed, so that make the market steady to $5 higher so far this week. Boxed beef prices mixed, choice up 230, 382.05, select down 281, 357.64. The grain markets closed lower, corn slightly lower with the December contract down 2.5, 543.5. March corn down 2, 558.25. Wheat continues to be at exceptionally high levels, but we did close lower with December Kansas City wheat down 11 cents, 834.25. Soft wheat, Chicago, December contract down 8.5, 774 a bushel. Cotton under pressure throughout the trading day. We closed out sharply lower. December cotton down 262 points at 88.93 cents. March cotton dropped 238 points to end at 91.30 cents. In the energy markets, October natural gas up 5, 295. October West Texas crude up 54 cents, 90.76 a barrel. In the financial markets, the Dow up 295 points, 53,061. The NASDAQ up 118 points at 26,217. With the S&P up 35, 7,666. Now with a closer look at these energy and financial markets, we go to Tim Snyder. He's an economist with Matador Economics in Dallas.
13: Yesterday's prediction of volatility is playing out in real time. Overnight, the U.S. and Iran exchanged fresh attacks. Energy prices spiked and equities moved lower. Then Energy Secretary Chris Wright reported 17 million barrels moved through the Strait of Hormuz on Monday, reportedly the largest daily flow since wartime disruptions began. On that news, markets reversed, and last night's escalation became today's nothing burger. Don't confuse market reversal, however, with geopolitical improvement. The U.S. and Iran are back to kinetic escalation, and the connection between war, energy, interest rates, and equities is increasingly clear. So for today's trade, round and round she goes, where she stops Nobody knows. Meanwhile, Tropical Storm Eduardo dumped tremendous rainfall across western Louisiana and eastern Texas, but Gulf Coast refiners appear to have weathered the storm without major disruptions. Last night's API report showed crude oil inventories falling 2.3 million barrels, with gasoline up fractionally and distillates down slightly. More concerning is the Strategic Petroleum Reserve. Another 3.1 million barrels reportedly came out last week, leaving approximately 286.6 million barrels in reserve, a historically thin emergency cushion. Of note, Congress holds a minimum benchmark of 250 million barrels, and we're getting dangerously close to that level. Now, on Jobs Week, yesterday's JOLTS report showed 7.27 million job openings are available in the United States right now and holding steady. Today's ADP report gave us 38,000 new private sector jobs and below expectations. Today's bottom line, markets are confronting three pressures simultaneously: war, oil, and interest rates. Brent is near $95 a barrel, WTI near $90, Treasury yields remained elevated, and employment may be showing some signs of weakness. Investors are getting squeezed today from both sides, and right now neither pressure looks particularly temporary. For the Texas Farm Bureau Radio Network, I'm economist Tim Snyder.
12: That wraps up our look at the markets, and that wraps up this episode of Texas Ag Today. I'm Kerry Martin. Hope to see you back here next time as we cover the most important industry in this greatest state in the U.S. of A, Texas agriculture.
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0: expected to make a full recovery. I'm Dave Anthony, Fox News. The three police officers injured in Minneapolis responding to a shooting in an apartment building.
1: I can't emphasize enough how dangerous this situation was and how heroic our officers were in their response.
0: Mayor Jacob Frey, the gunman's dead. It's believed he shot himself after police got involved.
2: A total of seven people were shot, according to authorities. One victim died at the scene, one more at the hospital, while three others were transported from the scene. In addition, two officers were shot and are expected to make a full recovery, while a third officer was hurt during the response with non-life-threatening issues.
0: Well, that's Fox's Jan Lee Painter. Lindsey Clancy's jury will return for a sixth day of deliberations at her murder trial. Fox's Nate Foy outside the court in Plymouth, Massachusetts.
3: Yesterday, for the second time, they informed the court that they cannot reach a unanimous decision. At that point, the judge gave what is called a Tui Rodriguez charge in Massachusetts, which instructs the jury to continue deliberating, but it is a final warning before a possible mistrial. Listen to the judge.
4: There is no reason to suppose that the case will ever be submitted to 12 persons more intelligent, more impartial, or more competent to decide it, that more or clear evidence will be produced.
0: Clancy's using an insanity defense in the killing of her three children. The U.S. did not go on the attack again last night in Iran, but the president warns he's prepared to do another one anytime. And as Fox's Madeline Rivera reports, he says the latest strikes Tuesday were heavy.
5: President Trump indicates Iran was trying to rebuild their radar and missile systems and deploy rockets that would have launched mines in the Strait of Hormuz.
6: We took out all of the new equipment that they tried to build along the Strait of Hormuz.
0: Oil prices are up again. Gas has gone up a nickel the last couple of days. 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
0: While the U.S. military remains on standby in case President Trump orders another attack on Iran, the Army needs a new leader and the Navy is getting one. First on that,
19: the president is nominating Hung Cao to serve as Secretary of the Navy. Cao has

0: Been acting Navy Secretary for the past 4 months, overseeing the Pentagon's program to ramp up shipbuilding. In a social media post, President Trump calls Cao a true warrior and is urging quick Senate confirmation.
1: With Fox's Jared Halpert of the White House says for the Army, Secretary Dan Driscoll resigned. Yesterday was his last day on the job.
2: There appears to be more questions than answers about why Driscoll stepped down after only about 18 months on the job. In a post on X, Driscoll wrote, serving in the role has been the honor of a lifetime, adding, quote, we could not have made the progress we did without the support of Secretary Hegseth. However, there have been reports that conflict with War Secretary Pete Hegseth may have led to Driscoll's departure. Several military leaders have either resigned or been fired since the Trump administration took office, including Army Chief of Staff General Randy George, who retired just after the war in Iran began, and Europe and Africa Commander General Chris Donahue, who stepped down in July. Kevin Uretsky, Fox News.
1: Now an update on the Penn State University cocaine drug bust. The accused ringleader set free awaiting trial.
3: Agostino Abatello has been denied bail before, but after a court appearance, he managed to get out of jail on $250,000 bail. Police say he's among about 13 people involved in trafficking cocaine through two fraternity houses near Penn State. Abatello and another suspect, Thomas Robinson, are said to have led the group. And Thomas's father, Paul Robinson, is charged with hindering apprehension by trying to conceal drugs and cash. Jill Nato, Fox News.
1: On Wall Street, Dow futures up, NASDAQ futures are down the day after rebound gains for both. I'm Dave Anthony. This is Fox News.

0: Good morning. Today is Thursday, September 3rd. Welcome to another half hour of Newsday Amarillo. I'm Tim Butler in the Citizens Bank studios of KGNC. Coming up in this half hour, Potter County Sheriff's made arrest Tuesday for interference, assault, and tampering with government records. In Texas news, President Trump is pledging $50 million plus for storm and flood relief. And also, today is McDonald's Give Back Day. We're going to be talking with Stephanie Hyatt about that.
1: It's a pleasant September morning across the High Plains, so enjoy that. We'll be sunny and hot this afternoon. Got highs around 97 for Amarillo, and we'll be watching radar. Slight chance storms late today. With your first alert forecast from News Channel 10, I'm Doppler Dave.
0: 74 degrees at 538. Potter County Sheriff's arrested 41-year-old Kenneth William Collin Tuesday afternoon at 4 in the 4600 block of South Georgia for debit or credit card abuse. Potter County inmate Christian Slade Etter, age 29, was charged Tuesday with 78 counts of tampering with government records in connection with an Amarillo Police Department investigation. Bond was set at $4,500 for each count, totaling $351,000. Deputies arrested 25-year-old Ace Orion Garcia Tuesday at 9 a.m. in the 900 block of North Buchanan for assault on a family or household member by impeding breathing or circulation, assault on a pregnant woman, and a parole violation. Tuesday afternoon at 5, PCSO arrested 48-year-old Benjamin Cope Gavin in the 2100 block of South Coulter for interference with public duties. Randall County Sheriff's arrested 48-year-old Joseph Charles Kuhn Tuesday evening at 7:39 for two counts of no driver's license, no car insurance, no seatbelt, and driving while license is invalid. Bond was assessed at $1,198. Bond was set at $500 for 48-year-old Seth Derek Preble, who was arrested by Randall County Tuesday at 7:40 p.m. for no seatbelt. Deputies arrested 26-year-old Richard Brady Durrett Tuesday at 8:07 p.m. for no passenger seatbelt. Bond was set at $500. Bond was set at $1,500 for 20-year-old Michael Leonid Gelman, who was arrested by Randall County Monday at 5:56 p.m. for possession of a controlled substance, penalty group 1, and possession of dangerous drugs.
2: According to a Potter County arrest report, Celeste Belisario, a TDCJ correctional officer, brought a half gram of marijuana into the Clements unit when reporting to work August 28th. The marijuana was discovered during a search of her car. In her purse, deputies say they found a heat-sealed bag that smelled like marijuana. Tests later showed it was, a total weight of which was 0.49 grams. Belisario was arrested and booked into the Potter County Jail for bringing a prohibited substance into a correctional facility by an employee. For KGNC News, I'm Michael J. Stevens.
0: 73 degrees at 540. Turning to Texas news, President Donald Trump says Texas will receive $50.5 million in disaster recovery assistance in response to storms and floods that have hit the state. He made that announcement on Tuesday in a post on Truth Social. It's not clear what storms he's referring to. His post came shortly after Tropical Storm Edward made landfall and headed into East Texas, but areas of Southwest Texas were hit by floods in July. Governor Greg Abbott says the July storms did about $490 million in damages. Convicted murderer Carmelo Anthony is continuing his legal battle to get a new trial. Anthony's attorneys and his parents held a news conference on Wednesday to talk about what happens next. Defense attorney Russell Wilson said he hopes to appeal Anthony's conviction by next month. Right now, Anthony's case is pending in the Fifth Court of Appeals in Dallas. The appeals process is expected to last well into next year. Anthony fatally stabbed 17-year-old Austin Metcalf at a high school track meet last year. Investigators say the Ross fire that started in Palo Pinto County was probably caused by a driver on U.S. Highway 180. The Texas A&M Forest Service announced yesterday that they believe human activity sparked the wildfire on August 24th. The agency's public information office said the fire was started by equipment use associated with a tire blowout. The statement didn't say what type of equipment was involved or whether anybody may face charges for the fire. The second largest wildfire in North Texas history has scorched more than 90,000 acres and is only about 38% contained at this time. That's a look at local and Texas news this half hour. You can always read more local news on our website at KGNCAM.com.
1: We're still tracking some classic late summer weather across the area. Mornings are getting nicer. Afternoons, not quite as hot. And slight chance of scattered storms, kind of like yesterday. We expect to get up to about 97 in Amarillo. Oh, 20% chance of some scattered storms. Those will play out overnight. We'll clear. We'll drop down to the upper 60s. And for tomorrow, let's look for a high of 96, still keeping that 20% chance of rain going. With your first alert forecast from News Channel 10, I'm Doppler Day.
0: The coolest location I can find this morning on the West Texas Mesonet site is Text Line at 63 degrees. Right now, 70 in Adrian, 71 in Vega. It is 70 in Hereford, 68 in Dimmitt, 71 in Nazareth and Tulia, 76 in Silverton, 78 in Childress, 78 in Claude, 79 in Canadian, 76 in Borger, 71 in Canyon, 69 at Pantex, and we are 73 here at the KGNC studios on Olson Boulevard. KGNC News Time is 5:44.
3: Of course. Nationwide studies show that the flu and related complications like pneumonia is responsible for more than 62,000 deaths each year in the United States. 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
3: Of Amarillo and the Panhandle.
4: 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It is against the law. 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
7: I like to keep up with what's going on here in Amarillo and the world. Also like hearing Texas Rangers play ball.
6: 73 degrees, Doppler Dave says. We're going to a high of 97 with a chance for some showers and thunderstorms. Later on today, I actually saw it rain at my house twice yesterday. Didn't rain much, but it was water falling out of the sky, and it was enough to make the driveway wet twice. And then I went out in the backyard and checked my rain gauge and really couldn't see anything in there, but it was nice to see the moisture for a little bit, and maybe we'll have a repeat of that coming up later on today. All right, let's do your traffic check for this hour. TxDOT says westbound I-40 from Arnott Road to Bushland will be closed for edge repair. And also various lanes on the I-40 service roads from Ross to Lakeside will be closed for maintenance operations. So keep that in mind today. And yesterday we were telling you about an alert for Randall County on northbound I-27 Country Club Road. They were going to close that off yesterday and today to do some metal beam guard fence repair in that area. Well, I saw a social media post late yesterday afternoon. They got all the work done yesterday. So hats off to everybody at TxDOT and the construction company out there this morning for getting that work done in only one day instead of two. So that should be kind of back to normal today. All right, let's check the TxDOT traffic cameras this morning. We'll start out way over on the east side of town. I-40 and the US 287 split. Looks like lots of traffic eastbound this morning, and it is moving smoothly at this time. Come in a little bit closer. I-40 and Lakeside, again, same story there. Lots of eastbound traffic at that location, but it is moving smoothly. And then into I-40 and Grand, same story there, pretty much. More eastbound than westbound traffic today. Everything's moving okay. Over the Santa Fe Railroad tracks, I-40 and Santa Fe, everything seems to be moving all right this morning. We'll go to check I-40 and Van Buren, everything okay. And then I-27 and I-40, and it looks like lots of northbound traffic there on I-27, the Canyon E-Way, either coming into downtown or peeling off and going to eastbound I-40 at this time. I-40 in Georgia, traffic moving good there. I-40 and Bell, same story, light traffic in that area right now. And down to I-27 and Hillside, looks like more northbound traffic than southbound traffic, but everything is moving smoothly. So keep in mind, of course, all the construction on I-27 between Amarillo and Canyon. And we want to remind you, today is Amarillo Area McDonald's Give Back Day. And yesterday morning, Stephanie Hyatt, who is the marketing director,

0: for Amarillo Area McDonald's was in with us to tell us more about what's going on today.
1: Go and purchase something from McDonald's on Thursday within the 24-hour day. So from the moment we open our doors to the moment we close at night or the next morning, I mean, within the 24 hours. And you just have to purchase something. So make yourself hungry, I believe, and go have breakfast, lunch, dinner, even snacks, even coffee. I mean, anything you purchase at the end of the day, a portion of the sale is going to benefit the Wesley. We have 11 McDonald's in Amarillo. We have Canyon, we have Borger, and Dalhart. So any of those McDonald's within those 24 hours, you just have to go and purchase something. And at the end of the day, a portion of the sale will benefit the Wesley Community Center.
0: All right, Wesley Community Center, the beneficiary of McDonald's Give Back today. So go have a little breakfast, maybe lunch, dinner, snacks, as Stephanie said, and help out the Wesley. Sports is coming up next. 73 degrees, KGNC News Time, 551.
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7: -73 degrees at 5:53. The West Texas A&M Buffaloes are on the road this week as they travel to Allendale, Michigan to take on the number 7 Lakers of Grand Valley State. Kickoff set for 6 o'clock tonight at Lubbers Stadium. Last Thursday, the Buffs lost to Western Colorado 52-21. Our pregame broadcast begins this afternoon at 5:30. Amarillo Sod Poodles fell to the Frisco Rough Riders 12-9. Last night at Riders Field, despite finding themselves down big early, the Soddies fought back but fell short in the comeback attempt. Those two teams will play again tonight in Frisco. Texas Rangers couldn't complete the sweep as they suffered a 9-2 loss to the A's in Arlington. Ezekiel Duran and Justin Foscue homered for Texas, which saw its 3-game winning streak come to an end. Cody Bradford fell to 0-5 with the setback. He says he had control issues.
8: Command and change of command were kind of hit and miss today at times, and I think the inconsistency, falling behind in counts, putting them in hitters counts, put them right where they needed to be as an offense, and they made some good damage swings.
7: The Rangers host the Rays for 4 games beginning tonight. Hayden Wineski

0: and two relievers combined on a three-hitter as the Astros blanked the White Sox. 2-0 in Houston, Nelson Velasquez hit a two-run single in the eighth inning to break a scoreless tie. The Astros have now won 3 of 4. Those two teams wrap up their series tonight. And a new survey by a public opinion research firm says Texas Aggies are the most obnoxious football fan base in Texas. The survey by Overton Insights has the Aggies narrowly edging the Texas Longhorn fans who are in second place. The results show a partisan political divide, with Republican voters saying UT fans are the most obnoxious of the two, while Democratic voters, by a wider margin, say, nope, it's the Aggies. I would not say either of those teams is obnoxious. They're just very passionate. All right, that's a look at sports. KGNC News Time is 5:56.
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6: 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No state, California included, bans recording people in plain public view. 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So if the complaint is, I walked through the mall, Meta recorded me, I never said yes, this lawsuit is DOA. Your face in public is fair game. Meanwhile, Meta just pushed down an update to its glasses. If you disable the light that the camera shows when recording, the glasses camera stops. 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
0: Thanks for tuning in this morning. Coming up next hour, we're going to have another family five-pack of tickets to a Rangers game to give away, so stay close for that. It's 6 o'clock.
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9: police in Minneapolis. I'm Dave Anthony, Fox News, for their response to a shooting in a high-rise apartment building.
10: They rescued victims, brought people to safety, helped get approximately four people to the hospital, all while getting shot at themselves.
9: That's Mayor Jacob Frey. Two people were killed, at least six injured.
11: Police say officers ran into the building, finding blood and victims as they heard more gunshots. Two officers were hit, one in the abdomen, another in the shin. A third officer suffered a non-life-threatening injury. The suspected gunman was found dead. No word yet on a motive, but one neighbor said he'd been avoiding the suspect for the past few weeks because that suspect had been showing off a weapon.
9: That's Fox's Jill Nato. It'll be day six of deliberations at Lindsay Clancy's murder trial and the killing of her three children, but the jury's deadlocked, considering her insanity defense, prompting the judge to invoke something to get them to continue.
12: It instructs the jurors to reconsider their positions and listen carefully to each other. Jurors are reminded another jury may not be better equipped to handle this case, and they're encouraged to reach a unanimous verdict without giving up any honestly held beliefs. What the Tui Rodriguez charge doesn't do is force compliance, set a hard deadline, or alter the burden of proof. It also doesn't allow the judge to force the jury to continue deliberating.
9: Fox's Nate Foy outside the court in Plymouth, Massachusetts. President Trump is warning he could order another attack on Iran at any time after two rounds of strikes the last several days, in addition to imposing even more economic sanctions.
13: The regime is getting weaker and weaker by the day. And at some point, they're not going to be able to shoot so easily because I think the people aren't going to take it.
9: A prominent feminist activist has died. Gloria Steinem, who was a leading voice for women's rights for decades. Steinem was 92, died at her home in New York City. 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
14: 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Just click listen, then swipe right and hear the latest news updates on your time. 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
9: A Republican attempt to preserve the status quo at the Supreme Court falls short at the House.
18: On this vote, the yeas are 212, the nays are 206.
9: So they got nowhere near the two-thirds approval needed for a proposed constitutional amendment to cap the court at nine justices. Some Democrats have suggested expanding the number, unhappy with the court's current conservative-leaning majority. Speaking of House Democrats, they're unhappy. Two of their members helped Republicans this week set up a vote against socialism.
19: After Washington Congresswoman Marie Glusenkamp-Perez and Maine Congressman Jared Golden voted for the Republican rule, Democratic leaders said they were shocked. House Minority Leader Hakeem Jeffries called it a breach of trust. Texas Republican Congressman Pat Fallon reacted on the Fox News Rundown podcast.
20: I think it's overblown. To say it's a breach of trust if they vote their convictions, if they have a profile and courage.
19: One bill condemned socialism. Another was meant to protect Maine's lobster industry. And both Democratic lawmakers said that was why they voted for it. House Democrats met Wednesday to discuss making internal party rule changes to address this vote. But after the meeting, Jeffries said no final decisions had been made. Jessica Rosenthal, Fox News.
9: On Wall Street, stock futures are mixed up a bit for the Dow, down for the NASDAQ. An NBA team is being punished for violating salary cap rules to pay Kawhi Leonard, a player they've since traded to Toronto.
21: The NBA is suspending Los Angeles Clippers owner Steve Ballmer for 1 year and fining the team $30 million after an investigation found they illegally circumvented the NBA salary cap to pay superstar Kawhi Leonard off the books. The team is also being stripped of five future first-round draft picks from 2029 to 2033, and team executives Jillian Zucker and Lawrence Frank are also being suspended.
9: That's Fox's Tony Genualdo. The LA Clippers vowed to challenge the NBA's punishment, calling the investigation biased. I'm Dave Anthony, and this is Fox News.

0: Good morning. Today is Thursday, September 3rd. Welcome to another half hour of Newsday Amarillo. I'm Tim Butler in the Citizens Bank studios of KGNC. Coming up, Randall County Sheriff's made arrests for burglary, assault, and traffic violations on Tuesday. In Texas news, James Tallarico accepts CNN's debate invitation. No word yet from Ken Paxton. Also, coming up in this half hour, we will give away a family five-pack of tickets to an upcoming Texas Rangers game at Globe Life Field in Arlington. So stay close.
1: Well, starting off the day with a nice, comfortable breeze, we expect plenty of sunshine and temperatures still at summertime levels, 97 today for Amarillo, with a few scattered evening storms possible. With your first alert forecast from News Channel 10, I'm Doppler Dave.
0: 72 degrees at 6:07. Randall County Sheriff's arrested 18-year-old Dominic Mini Alfaro Tuesday at 1:41 a.m. for two counts of morals and decency, Class C. Bond was set at $1,842. Deputies arrested Jordan Taylor Joshich, age 23, Tuesday morning at 2:42 for no driver's license and no car insurance. Bond was set at $690. Bond was set at $2,500 for 27-year-old Dakota Joel Molinax, who was arrested by Randall County Tuesday at 12:48 p.m. for two counts of assault causing bodily injury on a family member, display of expired license plates, speeding, two counts of no car insurance, violation of promise to appear, and traffic offense Class C. Deputies arrested Benjamin James Schwartz, age 45, Tuesday at 12:54 p.m., for burglary of a building.
2: Former APD officer Christian Etter surrendered himself to the Potter County Jail Tuesday night. Around 8:30, reports suggest he arrived with bail in hand. Etter, charged with using department resources 78 times to track an individual's license plate, which amounts to 78 counts of tampering with a government record. The breakdown is three charges from February, 41 in April, 20 from May, and 14 in June. Each charge carries a $4,500 bond, which amounts to a total of $351,000. The charges are a Class A misdemeanor that's punishable by a $4,000 fine or up to a year in jail, even both, and that's for each charge. For KGNC News, I'm Michael J. Stevens.
0: Representative Ronnie Jackson, Texas District 13, on Tuesday joined the House Foreign Affairs Subcommittee on the Middle East and North Africa for a hearing on the growing threat posed by the Iranian-backed Houthi terrorist organization in the Red Sea to American national security, economic interests, and freedom of navigation. Here's what Congressman Jackson had to say.
3: As we've been discussing, the Red Sea remains a vital artery for global commerce and a critical passage for energy and goods and an important part of the international maritime system. When terrorists like the Iranian-backed Houthis threaten this important waterway, they threaten American economic and national security interests. Thankfully, President Trump has made it clear that attacks on American personnel, American ships, and American economic interests will be met with major significant military consequences. The Houthis terrorist organization has made it clear that they're willing to use missiles, drones, and other weapons to attack commercial shipping and threaten American forces.
0: Congressman Jackson works very closely with the House Foreign Affairs Subcommittee on the Middle East and North Africa and

0: No word from his Republican opponent, Ken Paxton. Tallarico and Paxton have both said they want to have at least one debate before the midterm election on November 3rd. But Tallarico is the only one who's accepted four debate invitations. The punishment phase starts today in the trial of James Elmore Jr., who was convicted of manslaughter on Wednesday. Elmore was found guilty of helping cause the deaths of Laura Miller and Audrey Cook, two victims in what became known as the Texas Killing Fields case. Laura Miller was 16 when she was killed in 1984. Her father, Tim Miller, founded Texas EquiSearch in 2000 to help other families find their missing loved one. Elmore faces up to 20 years in prison. Dallas is keeping 300 Flock cameras in service to the city. On Wednesday, the city council voted down a proposal to cancel a $1.5 million security surveillance program that makes use of the cameras. City Councilman Adam Balzaldua, a critic of the cameras, was one of the three council members who voted in favor of canceling that contract. The cameras have met with public pushback in Dallas and elsewhere. That's a look at local and Texas news this half hour. You can always read more local news on our website at KGNCAM.com.
1: Now, morning weather, pretty comfortable across the area, starting to feel a little more like September, at least in the mornings. Afternoons, though, certainly still feeling like summertime. Nothing extreme, but we'll take it up to 97 today. We'll watch for a few clouds building up in the heat of the day, about a 20% chance of a scattered storm heading your direction. Overnight tonight, we clear, we drop to 69 degrees, and for tomorrow, a nice morning, 96 in the afternoon, slight chance of evening rain. With your first alert forecast from News Channel 10, I'm Doppler Day.
0: 62 degrees at text line. That is the coolest location I can find this morning on the West Texas Mesonet site. 67 in Dalhart, 71 in Dumas, 73 in Fritch and Pampa, 68 in Panhandle. It is 77 in Clarendon, 66 in Happy, 70 in Canyon, 73 at Baptist St. Anthony's Hospital, and we are 72 here at the KGNC Studios on Olson Boulevard. KGNC News Time is 6:13.
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1: I get all the information and news that I need from y'all. I love this station.
0: 73 degrees, Doppler Dave says, a high of 97 later on today with a chance for some showers and thunderstorms. We actually saw some rain across the area yesterday afternoon. Had a couple of very small showers pop up across the area. I had rain at my house twice yesterday. Now, it wasn't a whole lot. It was enough to make the driveway wet and the sidewalk wet, and then the sun came out and it dried up, and then it did it again. So two opportunities, two chances for rain yesterday, and then I went and looked in my rain gauge and it was just barely wet in the bottom. So not a whole lot of moisture there, but it was nice to see the moisture, the rain falling out of the sky. And we have that opportunity again today. Weather Service says scattered showers and storms are expected across much of the panhandles this afternoon and this evening. 20 to 40% chance, just depending on where you are. Strong wind gusts and localized heavy rainfall will be the primary threats. Heat impacts return to portions of the panhandles, with some areas exceeding 100 degrees today through Sunday. And I was just looking at the Weather Service 7-day forecast. You know, I don't consider it to be cooler until we see low temperatures down in the 60s. And according to the Weather Service, that's not going to happen anytime soon. Temperatures around 97 today, 100 tomorrow, 99 on Saturday, 97 on Sunday, and then 95 for your Labor Day. So that's kind of how everything's looking through the Labor Day holiday weekend. I know a lot of people have time off and maybe headed to the lake and or some other place coming up this weekend for Labor Day. All right, that is kind of a look at our weather this morning, and say a little prayer that we get some more rain later on this afternoon. Let's check some things going on around the area. Today, the First Thursday Art and Music is going on at the historic Route 66 district. You might get down there to 6th Street or historic Route 66. Check it out. The Amarillo Little Theater is presenting the musical Come From Away. And later this morning, Jason from the Amarillo Little Theater will be in with us, and we'll talk more about that musical and how you can get your tickets to go see it. All right. And did you hear about this? Today is a day for a luxurious twist to an old standard sandwich. Bree Tennis has more.
2: Today is Welsh Rarebit Day, a play on the word rabbit, but there's no meat of any kind in this dish. It dates back to 1725, and it's a pure comfort peasant dish. Hot cheese sauce cooked in ale with spices poured over bread. No rabbit, no expensive ingredients, and something most kids will eat. Grown-ups, too. So hit the cheese aisle today and fancy up that grilled cheese Welsh style. I'm Bree Tennis.
0: Oh, I think I'll pass. Anybody else remember an old episode of the Gomer Pyle show where he went to a restaurant like four or five nights in a row and ate Welsh rarebit, and it gave him really terrible dreams? Yeah. It was a funny episode anyway. Sports is coming up next, brought to you by Tri-State Ford. Then we'll get to our ticket giveaway. 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
4: KGNC. -73 degrees at 6:23. Texas Rangers couldn't complete the sweep of the Athletics after a 9-2 loss in Arlington yesterday. Ezekiel Duran and Justin Foscue homered for Texas, which saw its three-game winning streak come to an end. Cody Bradford fell to 0-5 with the setback. Rangers manager Skip Schumacher talks about Bradford's short outing yesterday.
5: Some longer counts, 85 pitches through four, so had to get them out of there, try to keep us within striking distance, and, unfortunately, they hit another home run.
4: Rangers are now 69-71, two games behind the Astros in the American League West. The Rangers host the Rays for four games beginning tonight. Hayden Wineski and two relievers combined on a three-hitter as the Astros blanked the White Sox 2-0 in Houston. A.J. Bluebaugh got the win, and Josh Hader posted his 22nd save. Nelson Velasquez hit a two-run single in the eighth inning to break a scoreless tie. The Astros have won 3 of 4. They wrap up their series with the White Sox later tonight. Amarillo Sod Poodles fell to the Frisco Rough Riders 12-9 last night at Riders Field. Despite finding themselves down big early, the Soddies fought back but fell short in the comeback attempt. Those two teams play again tonight in Frisco. The West Texas A&M Buffaloes hit the road this week as they travel to Allendale, Michigan to take on the number 7 Lakers of Grand Valley State. Kickoff set for 6 o'clock this evening at Lubbers Stadium. Last Thursday, the Buffs lost their opener to Western Colorado 52-21. Our pregame broadcast begins this afternoon at 5:30. And that's a look at sports this morning. I have a family 5-pack of tickets for you to go to an upcoming Texas Rangers game at Globe Life Field in Arlington. If you have not won in the past 30 days, you're eligible to call in right now and win these tickets. We will take caller number 7 right now at 806-350-0710. Once again, caller number 7 right now wins a family 5-pack of tickets to an upcoming Texas Rangers game at Globe Life Field. 806-350-0710.
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9: A brutal year for area corn. I'm James Hunt with Around the Cap Rock on the Texas Farm Bureau Radio Network. On Wednesday, I talked with Texas A&M AgriLife economist D.D. Jones about what opportunity there is this year for Texas Panhandle producers to make a profit. Well, it sounds like farmers are going to have difficulty even making a crop.
10: Honestly, I'm glad that you asked me to do this interview because it allowed me to call several of my farmers that I've worked with and just really kind of see what their state is. And I suspected it was bad, and it is. The news is really not good. Many producers are comparing this year to 2011. So if you remember 2011, that was an absolute train wreck. And I think we're having a similar experience this year.
9: Some particularly discouraging accounts that Jones is hearing are coming from corn farmers.
10: Corn is going to see a lot higher abandonment and a lot higher insurance claims. Most of my producers are saying their yields are half of what is normal. So if normally they get a 240 bushel yields, this year they're getting 80 to 100. It's only the guys that had extremely good water, like 800 to 1,000 gallons per minute, that are producing any kind of corn crop. Because, you know, up in this area, we have water, but we also assume Mother Nature is going to help us along. And Mother Nature has not helped this year. And so quite a bit of the corn just burned up. And I've heard that a fair amount was chopped as silage early and sold to the feed yards and dairies at a very deep discount. And so they either abandoned it, turned it into insurance because it just got too dry and too thirsty to really have a yield, or they chopped it early and took what they could at the feed yards and dairies.
9: Based on what AgriLife economist D.D. Jones relayed in our conversation, there is promise for some of the region's irrigated cotton and sorghum, but dry land production is basically gone. I'm James Hunt on the Texas Farm Bureau Radio Network.
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12: All right, congratulations to Johnny. Want to let you know we will have another family five-pack of Texas Rangers tickets to give away this morning at 7:25, so make sure you keep listening.
15: Police in Minneapolis. I'm Dave Anthony, Fox News, for their response to a shooting in a high-rise apartment building.
20: They rescued victims, brought people to safety, helped get approximately four people to the hospital, all while getting shot at themselves.
15: That's Mayor Jacob Fry. Two people were killed, at least six injured.
21: Police say officers ran into the building, finding blood and victims as they heard more gunshots. Two officers were hit, one in the abdomen, another in the shin. A third officer suffered a non-life-threatening injury. The suspected gunman was found dead. No word yet on a motive, but one neighbor said he'd been avoiding the suspect for the past few weeks because that suspect had been showing off a weapon.
15: That's Fox's Jill Nato. It'll be day six of deliberations at Lindsay Clancy's murder trial and the killing of her three children, but the jury's deadlocked, considering her insanity defense, prompting the judge to invoke something to get them to continue.
22: It instructs the jurors to reconsider their positions and listen carefully to each other. Jurors are reminded another jury may not be better equipped to handle this case, and they're encouraged to reach a unanimous verdict without giving up any honestly held beliefs. What the Tui Rodriguez charge doesn't do is force compliance, set a hard deadline, or alter the burden of proof. It also doesn't allow the judge to force the jury to continue deliberating.
15: Fox's Nate Foy outside the court in Plymouth, Massachusetts. President Trump is warning he could order another attack on Iran at any time after two rounds of strikes the last several days, in addition to imposing even more economic sanctions.
23: The regime is getting weaker and weaker by the day. And at some point, they're not going to be able to shoot so easily because I think the people aren't going to take it.
15: A prominent feminist activist has died. Gloria Steinem, who was a leading voice for women's rights for decades. Steinem was 92, died at her home in New York City. 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
1: A Republican attempt to preserve the status quo at the Supreme Court falls short at the House.
2: On this vote, the yeas are 212, the nays are 206.
1: So they got nowhere near the two-thirds approval needed for a proposed constitutional amendment to cap the court at 9 justices. Some Democrats have suggested expanding the number, unhappy with the court's current conservative-leaning majority. Speaking of House Democrats, they're unhappy. Two of their members helped Republicans this week set up a vote against socialism.
3: After Washington Congresswoman Marie Glusenkamp-Perez and Maine Congressman Jared Golden voted for the Republican rule, Democratic leaders said they were shocked. House Minority Leader Hakeem Jeffries called it a breach of trust. Texas Republican Congressman Pat Fallon reacted on the Fox News Rundown podcast.
4: I think it's overblown. To say it's a breach of trust if they vote their convictions, if they have a profile and courage.
3: One bill condemned socialism. Another was meant to protect Maine's lobster industry. And both Democratic lawmakers said that was why they voted for it. House Democrats met Wednesday to discuss making internal party rule changes to address this vote. But after the meeting, Jeffries said no final decisions had been made. Jessica Rosenthal, Fox News.
1: On Wall Street, stock futures are mixed up a bit for the Dow, down for the NASDAQ. An NBA team is being punished for violating salary cap rules to pay Kawhi Leonard, a player they've since traded to Toronto.
5: The NBA is suspending Los Angeles Clippers owner Steve Ballmer for 1 year and fining the team $30 million after an investigation found they illegally circumvented the NBA salary cap to pay superstar Kawhi Leonard off the books. The team is also being stripped of five future first-round draft picks from 2029 to 2033, and team executives Jillian Zucker and Lawrence Frank are also being suspended.
1: That's Fox's Tony Genualdo. The LA Clippers vowed to challenge the NBA's punishment, calling the investigation biased. I'm Dave Anthony, and this is Fox News.

0: Good morning. Today is Thursday, September 3rd. Welcome to another half hour of Newsday Amarillo. I'm Tim Butler in the Citizens Bank studios of KGNC. Coming up in this half hour, Randall County Sheriff's made arrests for paraphernalia, pedestrian in the roadway, and public intoxication. In Texas news, Carmelo Anthony's parents and defense team are proceeding with an appeal for him. Also, today is Amarillo Area McDonald's Give Back Day. We will hear from Stephanie Hyatt about how you can help out the Wesley Community Center.
1: It's a pleasant September morning across the High Plains, so enjoy that. We'll be sunny and hot this afternoon. Got highs around 97 for Amarillo, and we'll be watching radar. Slight chance storms late today. With your first alert forecast from News Channel 10, I'm Doppler Dave.
0: 73 degrees at 6:39. Randall County deputies arrested 40-year-old Darren Lee Hatley Tuesday night at 8:52 for public intoxication and no car insurance. Bond was set at $1,100. Bond was set at $500 for Valentino Leroy Cruz, age 31, who was arrested Tuesday at 9:22 p.m. for pedestrian in the roadway. RSO arrested 44-year-old David Torres Perez Tuesday evening at 8:38 for possession of drug paraphernalia. Bond was set at $500.
2: According to a Potter County arrest report, Celeste Belisario, a TDCJ correctional officer, brought a half gram of marijuana into the Clements unit when reporting to work August 28th. The marijuana was discovered during a search of her car. In her purse, deputies say they found a heat-sealed bag that smelled like marijuana. Tests later showed it was, a total weight of which was 0.49 grams. Belisario was arrested and booked into the Potter County Jail for bringing a prohibited substance into a correctional facility by an employee. For KGNC News, I'm Michael J. Stevens.
0: Potter County deputies charge Randall County inmate Lindsay Aaron Kubina, age 38, Tuesday with forgery of a financial instrument, tampering with or fabricating physical evidence, and an out-of-county charge. Potter County SO took 41-year-old Michael James Kyle into custody Tuesday in the 4600 block of Buck Street for a parole violation. Deputies arrested 38-year-old Tanton Roy Lowry Tuesday at 2:30 p.m. in the 3300 block of Potomac for possession of a controlled substance, penalty group 1. Tuesday morning at 10:45, Potter County arrested Trayvon Mitchell, age 53, in the 1500 block of South Coulter for criminal mischief between $2,500 and $30,000. 73 degrees at 6:41. Turning to Texas news, convicted murderer Carmelo Anthony is continuing his legal battle to get a new trial. Anthony's attorney and his parents held a news conference yesterday to talk about what happens next. Defense attorney Russell Wilson said he hopes to appeal Anthony's conviction by next month. Right now, Anthony's case is pending in the Fifth Court of Appeals in Dallas. The appeals process is expected to last well into next year. Anthony fatally stabbed 17-year-old Austin Metcalf at a high school track meet last year. Investigators say the Ross Fire that started in Palo Pinto and Jack counties was probably caused by a driver on U.S. Highway 180. The Texas A&M Forest Service announced on Tuesday that they believe human activity sparked the wildfire back on August 24th. The agency's public information office said the fire was started by equipment use associated with a tire blowout. The statement didn't say what kind of equipment was involved or whether anybody may face charges for that fire. The second largest wildfire in North Texas history has scorched more than 90,000 acres and is only, this morning, about 38% contained. President Donald Trump says Texas will receive $50.5 million in disaster recovery assistance in response to storms and floods that have hit the state. Trump made that announcement on Tuesday in a post on social media. His post came shortly after Tropical Tropical Storm Edward made landfall and headed into East Texas, but areas of Southwest Texas were hit by floods back in July. Governor Greg Abbott says the July storms did about $490 million in damage. And that's a look at local and Texas news this half hour. You can always read more local news on our website at KGNCAM.com.
1: We're still tracking some classic late summer weather across the area. Mornings are getting nicer. Afternoons, not quite as hot. And slight chance of scattered storms, kind of like yesterday. We expect to get up to about 97 in Amarillo. Oh, 20% chance of some scattered storms. Those will play out overnight. We'll clear. We'll drop down to the upper 60s. And for tomorrow, let's look for a high of 96, still keeping that 20% chance of rain going. With your first alert forecast from News Channel 10, I'm Doppler.
0: Right now, around the area, 70 in Adrian, 71 in Vega and Hereford, 69 in Dimmitt, Nazareth, and Tulia, 75 in Turkey. It is 76 in Childress, 76 in Claude, 78 in Canadian, 75 in Borger. 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
10: I like the news talks and updates on the weather since I'm working outside and just enjoy listening to this station. 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
9: We appreciate that. 72 degrees at 647. Doppler Dave says we're going to a high of 97 later on today with maybe another chance for some showers and thunderstorms. We had a few rain showers move across the area yesterday afternoon. Maybe we'll get a repeat of that. Let's do your traffic check this morning. Don't forget various lane closures on westbound I-40 from Arnott Road to Bushland for edge repair operations. Also, various lane closures on the I-40 service road from Ross to Lakeside for routine maintenance. There is some good news as far as the construction this morning, and we told you about this yesterday. The northbound I-27 at Country Club Road was going to be closed for metal beam guard fence repair, and that would be an exit at Country Club Road and then re-entering I-27 north at Rockwell. Well, I saw on social media late yesterday afternoon, they got all that work done yesterday, so they won't be closing that today. So big congratulations and pat on the back for the construction companies for getting that work done. All right, let's check the TxDOT traffic cameras this morning. Let's go down to I-27 and the US 60 split this morning just north of Canyon. Lots of traffic at that location this morning, especially coming south into the Canyon area. At this time, we'll go up a little closer to downtown at I-27 and Hillside, seeing moderate traffic at that location. I-27 in Georgia, same thing. We will go to downtown interchange at I-27 and I-40, and it looks like moderate traffic at that location. A lot of traffic coming in from the south that is either northbound into downtown or peeling off and going to I-40 eastbound at this time. And then do we go east or west? Let's go west first. And we will go to I-40 over the Santa Fe Railroad tracks. Wow, can see a little light out there in the eastern sky on this camera. Lots of traffic there at that location out to I-40 in Graham. Moderate traffic, heavier going eastbound at this hour. And then out to I-40 and Lakeside. Looks like more eastbound traffic at that location. Now we'll go out to the west, I-40 in Georgia. East and westbound traffic moving very smoothly there. I-40 and western, same story at that location. And then out to I-40 in Sauncey. Lighter traffic out there. It's kind of out of the city hustle and bustle at that location this morning. All right, that's a look at your traffic check. Hey, we want to remind you that today is McDonald's Give Back Day. McDonald's is doing a fundraiser today for the Wesley Community Center. And yesterday morning, Stephanie Hyatt from McDonald's was in with me. And she says, basically, all you have to do to help out the Wesley Community Center is go find the Golden Arches.
11: Go and purchase something from McDonald's on Thursday within the 24-hour day. So from the moment we open our doors to the moment we close at night or the next morning, I mean, within the 24 hours. And you just have to purchase something. So make yourself hungry, I believe, and go have breakfast, lunch, dinner, even snacks, even coffee. I mean, anything you purchase. At the end of the day, a portion of the sale is going to benefit the Wesley. We have 11 McDonald's in Amarillo. We have Canyon, we have Borger, and Dalhart. So any of those McDonald's within those 24 hours, you just have to go and purchase something. And at the end of the day, a portion of the sale will benefit the Wesley Community Center.
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5: KGNC. 72 degrees at 6:54. The West Texas A&M Buffaloes hit the road this week as they travel to Allendale, Michigan to take on the number 7 Lakers of Grand Valley State. Kickoff set for 6 o'clock tonight at Lubber Stadium. 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Last Thursday, the Buffs lost their opener to Western Colorado, 52-21. Amarillo Sod Poodles fell to the Frisco Rough Riders 12-9 last night at Riders Field. Despite finding themselves down big early, the Soddies did battle back but fell a little short in the comeback. Those two teams play again tonight at Frisco. Texas Rangers couldn't complete the sweep of after a 9-2 loss to the A's in Arlington. Ezekiel Duran and Justin Foscue homered for Texas, which saw its 3-game winning streak come to an end. Cody Bradford fell to 0-5 with the setback.
6: Command and change of command were kind of hit and miss today at times, and I think the inconsistency, falling behind in counts, putting them in hitters counts, put them right where they needed to be as an offense, and they made some good damage swings.
5: The Rangers are now 69-71 and 2 games behind the Astros.

0: Again, in the American League West race, Rangers host the Rays for four games beginning tonight. Hayden Wieneski and two relievers combined on a three-hitter as the Astros blank the White Sox 2-0 in Houston. Nelson Velasquez hit a two-run single in the eighth inning to break a scoreless tie. Astros have won 3 of 4. They wrap up their series with the White Sox tonight. And a new survey by a public opinion research firm says the Texas A&M Aggies are the most obnoxious football fan base in Texas. That survey by Overton Insights has the Aggies narrowly edging out the Texas Longhorn fans, who are in second place. The results do show a partisan political divide, with Republican voters saying UT fans are the most obnoxious of the two, while Democratic voters, by a wider margin, say, nope, it's the Texas A&M Aggies. Well, I'm sure they're both obnoxious when they play each other. All right, that's a look at sports this morning. Don't forget, coming up at 7:25, we will have another family five-pack of tickets to an upcoming Texas Rangers game at Globe Life Field to give away. So keep your radio on. Stay close to it. Coming up next hour, 72 degrees, KGNC News Time is 6:57.
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1: I'll be honest, Tim, it's probably all about you. Ever since you come back, I came back to KGNC.
0: Well, thank you. Such nice comments. This morning, 72 degrees, Doppler Dave says we're going to a high of 97. Later on today, with a chance for some thunderstorms across the area, we certainly will take it. It's still extremely dry across the area. Need to knock down that fire danger. Some of those thunderstorms yesterday produced a lot of lightning, and that's not good due to the high fire danger in dry conditions because they spark wildfires. Hopefully that doesn't happen, and we just get some much-needed rain. All right, don't forget next hour, another 5-pack of tickets to a Rangers game to give away. Hope you can stay close for that. Thanks for tuning in this morning. I certainly do appreciate it. Good morning. It's now 7 o'clock.
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0: Good morning. Today is Thursday, September 3rd. Welcome to another half hour of Newsday Amarillo. I'm Tim Butler in the Citizens Bank studios of KGNC. Coming up in this half hour, former Amarillo police officer Christian Etter surrendered at the Potter County Jail on Tuesday night. Michael Jay has that story coming up. In Texas news, James Elmore convicted of manslaughter in Texas Killing Field case. And also in this half hour, we will have a family five-pack of tickets to an upcoming Texas Rangers game at Globe Life Field to give away. Bob, let me ask you, let me push this button.
1: Well, starting off the day with a nice, comfortable breeze, we expect plenty of sunshine and temperature still at summertime levels, 97 today for Amarillo, with a few scattered evening storms possible. With your first alert forecast from News Channel 10, I'm Doppler Dave.
0: And we are seeing some light out there in the eastern sky, 72 degrees at 7:06.
2: Former APD officer Christian Etter surrendered himself to the Potter County Jail Tuesday night. Around 8:30, reports suggest he arrived with bail in hand. Etter, charged with using department resources 78 times to track an individual's license plate, which amounts to 78 counts of tampering with a government record. The breakdown is three charges from February, 41 in April, 20 from May, and 14 in June. Each charge carries a $4,500 bond, which amounts to a total of $351,000. The charges are a Class A misdemeanor that's punishable by a $4,000 fine or up to a year in jail, even both, and that's for each charge. For KGNC News, I'm Michael J. Stevens.
0: Texas District 13 Representative Ronnie Jackson on Tuesday joined the House Foreign Affairs Subcommittee on the Middle East and North Africa for a hearing on the growing threat posed by the Iranian-backed Houthis terrorist organization in the Red Sea and American national security, economic interests, and freedom of navigation. In his testimony, Jackson said,
3: as we've been discussing, the Red Sea remains a vital artery for global commerce and a critical passage for energy and goods and an important part of the international maritime system. When terrorists like the Iranian-backed Houthis threaten this important waterway, they threaten American economic and national security interests. Thankfully, President Trump has made it clear that attacks on American personnel, American ships, and American economic interests will be met with major significant military consequences. The Houthis terrorist organization has made it clear that they're willing to use missiles, drones, and other weapons to attack commercial shipping and threaten American forces.
0: Congressman Jackson works very closely with the House Foreign Affairs Subcommittee on the Middle East and North Africa and President Trump. Randall County Sheriff's arrested 18-year-old Dominique Minnie Alfaro Tuesday at 1:41 a.m. for two counts of morals and decency, Class C. Bond was set at $1,842. Deputies arrested Jordan Taylor Joshich, age 23, Tuesday morning at 2:42 for no driver's license and no car insurance. Bond was assessed at $690. Bond was set at $2,500 for 27-year-old Dakota Joel Mullinax, who was arrested by Randall County Tuesday at 12:48 p.m. for two counts of assault causing bodily injury on a family member, display of expired license plates, speeding, two counts of no car insurance, violation of promise to appear, and a traffic offense, Class C. Deputies arrested Benjamin James Schwartz, age 45, Tuesday at 12:54 p.m. for burglary of a building. 72 degrees at 7:09. Turning to Texas news, the punishment phase starts today in the trial of James Elmore Jr., who was convicted of manslaughter on Wednesday. Elmore was found guilty of helping cause the deaths of Laura Miller and Audrey Cook, two victims in what's become known as the Texas Killing Fields case. Laura Miller was 16 when she was killed in 1984. Her father, Tim Miller, founded Texas Equisearch in 2000 to help other families find their missing loved ones. Elmore faces up to 20 years in prison. Dallas is keeping 300 Flock cameras in service in the city. On Wednesday, the city council voted down a proposal to cancel a $1.5 million Texas candidates for the U.S. Senate together for a debate. Democrat James Tallarico accepted CNN's

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1: Morning weather, pretty comfortable across the area. Starting to feel a little more like September, at least in the mornings. Afternoons, though, certainly still feeling like summertime. Nothing extreme, but we'll take it up to 97 today. We'll watch for a few clouds building up in the heat of the day. About a 20% chance of a scattered storm heading your direction. Overnight tonight, we clear. We drop to 69 degrees. And for tomorrow, a nice morning, 96 in the afternoon. Slight chance of evening rain. With your first alert forecast from News Channel 10, I'm Doppler Day.
0: Coolest location I can find this morning on the West Texas Mesonet site is Stratford at 62 degrees, 69 in Dalhart, 71 in Dumas, 75 in Fritch, 74 in Pampa. It is 67 in Panhandle, 76 in Clarendon, 64 in Happy, 69 in Canyon. It is 65 at Owens Corning, and we are 72 here at the KGNC studios on Olson Boulevard. 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
1: Well, I love both of y'all's shows, starting early in the morning all the way up, and then even Markley Van Camp and Robbins. I listen to y'all all day long.
0: We appreciate that. 72 degrees, Doppler Dave says. We're going to a high of 97. Later on today, with a chance for showers and thunderstorms across the panhandle. Had a few showers around the area yesterday afternoon.

0: I had two different light rain showers come over my house yesterday afternoon. In fact, the first time I looked outside and I was like, oh my gosh, the pavement's wet. What's going on? And so I went out there on the front porch and watched for a little bit. And then that shower moved on. The sun came out and it got hot. So I went back in the house. And then a little bit later on, I looked out there again and heard some thunder. And I went back out on the porch and enjoyed that rain shower. It also got the pavement wet. And I was pulling the porch plant. It's my fault, by the way. I was pulling the porch plants off onto the sidewalk so maybe they'd get a little rainfall. Michelle has several plants on the front porch. And as soon as I did that, of course, the rain stopped. But anyway, it was nice to see a little rain across the area. And late yesterday afternoon, I was thinking, you know what? This today is more like the weather that we should have been having all summer long. We can still have warm temperatures, but we have opportunities for moisture to come in the area and build up into thunderstorms in the late afternoon. And that's our more typical Texas panhandle weather than the dome of high pressure blocking all the moisture and giving us sizzling temperatures. And I saw this just a few minutes ago on the Weather Service forecast discussion. They say Tropical Depression Eduardo. And is it Edward or Eduardo? I've still seen it both ways. Tropical Depression Eduardo further nudges the heat dome over the Tennessee Valley. This will allow weak disturbances in daytime heating to take better advantage of rich mid-level moisture for afternoon and evening thunderstorm development. And that's what I was talking about. That's kind of what we should have all summer long here in the Texas Panhandle area, but we've had for at least a month, maybe a month and a half, that heat dome over the area. Well, Edward did a little favor for us and pushed it somewhere else so we can get a little more normal weather, at least for a day or two. It'll probably slide back to the south and west, and then we'll have hot temperatures again. But hopefully not. Knock on wood that we get a little more rain across the area later on today in the next couple of days here across our area. All right, want to remind you of some things going on in and around our area. The First Thursday Art and Music is going on today at historic Route 66. You might go take advantage of that. Also, the Amarillo Little Theater is presenting the musical Come From Away. That'll be on the ALT main stage. Now, Jason from the ALT will be in with us next hour to talk about that musical, and he'll tell us how you can get your tickets for that. So keep it here on KGNC and Newsday Amarillo for your opportunity to hear all about that. Also, still to come in this half hour, we have a family five-pack of tickets to an upcoming Texas Rangers game to give away at Globe Life Field. I'm kind of doing a blowout on our Texas Rangers tickets this week. That way I can get them into your hands soon enough, and you can make plans to go down to Arlington and see the Rangers play before their season ends coming up later on this month, at the end of the month. I think their last game is like September 27th or something like that, and they have some great series left. They have Tampa Bay coming in for this weekend, and then they will have a series with the Boston Red Sox. Also, the New York Mets will be at Globe Life Field, so lots of opportunities for you to go see the Rangers. Hey, did you hear about this? The NAACP is launching a probe into a federal plan to monitor polling places coming up in the midterm elections. Mark Mayfield has more.
1: The civil rights group says the Department of Justice plans to deploy over 1,000 personnel to polling places across the U.S. this November to monitor for alleged voter fraud. The organization says it filed a Freedom of Information Act request with the Department's Civil Rights Division for a list of all jurisdictions where the department plans to send monitors, training materials for monitors, qualifications needed to serve as an election monitor, and information on the department's plans to adhere to state laws restricting monitors. I'm Mark Mayfield.
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0: KGNC. 72 degrees at 7:23. The Texas Rangers didn't complete a sweep at the A's after a 9-2 loss in Arlington. Ezekiel Duran and Justin Foscue homered for Texas, which saw its three-game winning streak come to an end. Cody Bradford fell to 0-5 with a setback. Rangers manager Skip Schumacher talks about Cody Bradford's short outing yesterday.
9: Some longer counts, 85 pitches through four, so had to get him out of there, try to keep us within striking distance, and unfortunately they hit another home run.
0: Rangers are now 69-71 and 2 games behind the Astros in the American League West race. The Rangers host the Rays for 4 games beginning tonight. Hayden Wineski and 2 relievers combined on a 3-hitter as the Astros blanked the White Sox 2-0 in Houston. A.J. Blueball got the win and Josh Hader posted his 22nd save. Nelson Velasquez hit a 2-run single in the 8th inning to break a scoreless tie. The Astros have won 3 of their last 4. They wrap up their series with the White Sox tonight. Amarillo Sod Poodles fell to the Frisco Rough Riders 12-9 last night at Riders Field. Despite finding themselves down big early, the Soddies did battle back, but fell short in the comeback attempt. Those two teams will play again tonight in Frisco. The West Texas A&M Buffaloes are on the road this week as they have traveled to Allendale, Michigan to take on the number 7 Lakers of Grand Valley State. Kickoff tonight at 6 p.m. at Lubbers Stadium. Our broadcast begins at 5:30 here on KGNC. Last Thursday, the Buffs opened their season with a 52-21 loss to Western Colorado. And a new survey by a public opinion research firm says the Texas A&M Aggies are the most obnoxious football fans in the Lone Star State. The survey finds that the survey by Overton Insights has the Aggies narrowly edging the Texas Longhorn fans, who are in second place. The results show a partisan political divide, with Republican voters say UT fans are the more obnoxious of the two, while Democratic voters say the Aggies are more obnoxious by a wider margin. There you go this morning. I think both those teams are very passionate. Don't know if they're obnoxious, but they certainly are passionate. All right, that's a look at sports this morning. I have a family five-pack of tickets to an upcoming Texas Rangers game at Globe Life Field in Arlington to give away right now. We will go to the phone and take the seventh caller at 806-350-0710. Only thing I ask is, if you have won in the past 30 days, let somebody else win this morning. All right, seventh caller to win a family five-pack of tickets to an upcoming Rangers game at Globe Life Field, 806-350-0710.
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13: Losses mount from rural Texas wildfires. I'm Tom Nicoletti with Focus on Agriculture at the Texas Farm Bureau Radio Network. Several wildfires over the last several weeks have burned thousands of acres across rural Texas. The largest of those is the Ross fires in north central Texas. More than 90,000 acres have burned in Palo Pinto and Jack counties. Containment is far from 100%. Glenn Rogers is a rancher in Palo Pinto County.
14: Yeah, so I know some that have lost hay that were stacked, burned all their hay up. We didn't have that happen. The most destructive thing has been the loss of fences. We replaced a lot of fences back in 2011, 2012 when we had those fires, and then again in 2022. So those are steel post fences and are much less vulnerable to fire. But we do have some that are those cedar posts that we know are gone. We haven't had a chance to get around and assess exactly how many miles we're going to have to replace. We know there will be considerable amount of work to do to replace those fences.
15: It's a tough situation, and people have to attempt to have a positive attitude moving forward.
14: these fires bring out the very best in people. Just seen so many acts of kindness and where people are trying to help. I had numerous calls of people wanting to donate hay. We just appreciate so much the prayers that have come in and all the people willing to donate hay and their time and energy to help. Palo Pinto County Farm Bureau is right in there getting the word out of the needs and cooperating with local officials on trying to help and encourage people to donate. And I think the number one thing is just donating to these local fire departments. We're mostly volunteer fire departments, always strapped for cash. These kind of events are hard on equipment, and after this is all done and people have forgotten about it, that equipment has to be repaired. Certainly Farm Bureau's been a really good voice in getting the word out how to help producers that are going through this.
15: That is North Central Texas rancher Glenn Rogers. I'm Tom Nicoletti with the Texas Farm Bureau Radio Network.
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9: I'm Dave Anthony, Fox News. Gloria Steinem has died at the age of 92 after decades of feminist activism.
10: Gloria Steinem's death was announced on social media by her foundation, which said she died on Wednesday at her home in New York City, quote, surrounded by some of the many who loved her. She co-founded Ms. Magazine and spent decades advocating for women's rights in the workplace, as well as the right to abortion through political organizing. She was honored for her civil rights work with a Presidential Medal of Freedom in 2013.
9: That's Fox's Tanya J. Powers. Six people are recovering in Minneapolis the morning after being injured in a shooting at a high-rise apartment building. Three of them are police officers who responded as people fled.
11: The front doors were busted as I was walking down the ramp. Two different people was laying there, covered in blood.
12: I heard cursing, and then I just heard shot, shot, shot, shot.
9: Two other people were killed by the gunman, who's also dead. It's believed he shot himself during the police response. The manhunt for a cop killer in Georgia ended in South Carolina at a traffic stop.
13: The suspect that was in the vehicle, who was a passenger in the vehicle, shot himself.
9: Anderson County Sheriff Chad McBride says he died at a hospital. Police say the Warm Springs, Georgia officer killed Tuesday night, Chris Fisher, was shot in an ambush. An hour from now, Lindsey Clancy's jury will deliberate a sixth day at her murder trial. They've told the judge they're deadlocked, considering her insanity defense.
14: Right now, the reason for the disagreement among jurors is unclear. The only question that they've asked so far was to review Lindsey Clancy's prescription pills and the knife used in her attempted suicide after she strangled her three young children.
9: Fox's Nate Foy outside the court in Plymouth, Massachusetts. Iran's gone on the attack again, hitting a country again with American forces stationed there.
15: Targeting Kuwait with missiles and drones. Sirens sounded there, forcing people to take shelter. The event came after President Trump indicated on Wednesday the United States is prepared to strike Iran again when needed.
9: Fox's Trey Yingst. 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
9: We'll hear from Vice President Vance this afternoon. He'll lead the first White House briefing since Press Secretary Caroline Leavitt left, and the Iran conflict may be a top issue.
28: Vance held a White House briefing back on June 18th to discuss a then deal between the U.S. and Iran that was signed in Versailles, France. It is not entirely clear who the president will select to be the next press secretary.
9: Well, that's Fox's Mike Emanuel at the White House. The vice president may also be asked about a court ruling blocking another Trump attempt to stop people from coming to the U.S. to have babies who automatically become American citizens.
10: President Trump's latest effort to restrict birthright citizenship gets blocked by a federal judge who issued the temporary injunction against executive orders he signed last month until a class action lawsuit brought by immigrant families and advocacy groups is resolved. U.S. District Judge Deborah Boardman saying the Supreme Court had already determined children born in the U.S. are citizens at birth, even if their parents are unlawfully or temporarily in the country. The executive orders issued in August were aimed at denying citizenship to some U.S.-born children whose parents are deemed alien enemies, who work for foreign governments, or are part of what the administration labeled birth tourism. Lillian Wu, Fox News.
9: It's not made of gold, but there is a new golden dollar coin available now with President Trump's face on it.
29: According to the U.S. Mint, the currency aims to celebrate the nation's 250th birthday, but some opponents of President Trump may not be pleased with the design. The gold coin features the president's face on the head side and the great seal of the United States as tails. Federal law bans the depiction of a living president on U.S. currency. However, the Treasury Secretary does have the authority to greenlight some special coins. The design was approved by the U.S. Commission of Fine Arts, whose members were appointed by President Trump. Tom Graham, Fox News.
9: On Wall Street, Dow futures are rising, but Nasdaq futures are falling. I'm Dave Anthony, and this is Fox News.

0: Good morning. Today is Thursday, September 3rd. Welcome to another half hour of Newsday Amarillo. I'm Tim Butler in the Citizens Bank studios of KGNC. Coming up in this half hour, a local TDCJ correction officer has been arrested. Michael J. will tell us why. Coming up in Texas news, officials say the Ross Fire in Palo Pinto County was started by a driver possibly changing a tire. Also coming up in this half hour, it is McDonald's Give Back Day, and Stephanie Hyatt will tell us how you can help out the Wesley Community Center today.
1: That's a pleasant September morning across the High Plains, so enjoy that. We'll be sunny and hot this afternoon. Got highs around 97 for Amarillo, and we'll be watching radar. Slight chance of storms late today with your first alert forecast from News Channel 10. I'm Doppler Day.
0: Beautiful sunrise, 72 degrees at 7:40.
2: According to a Potter County arrest report, Celeste Belisario, a TDCJ correctional officer, brought a half gram of marijuana into the Clements unit when reporting to work August 28th. The marijuana was discovered during a search of her car in her purse. Deputies say they found a heat-sealed bag that smelled like marijuana. Tests later showed it was, a total weight of which was 0.49 grams. Belisario was arrested and booked into the Potter County Jail for bringing a prohibited substance into a correctional facility by an employee. For KGNC News, I'm Michael J. Stevens.
0: Potter County deputies arrested 38-year-old Bruce Allen Richmond Tuesday at 1:44 p.m. at Western and Cherry Avenue for violation of a bond or protective order two or more times within a 12-month period and a city charge. Sheriffs arrested Jason Allen Russell Tuesday at 5:34 p.m. in the 2600 block of South Georgia for robbery. Bond was set at $750,000 for Randall County Jail inmate Carlos Vidana Najera, age 42, who was charged by Potter County with two counts of aggravated kidnapping with a deadly weapon, unlawfully carrying a weapon with a felony conviction, a federal charge, an ICE hold, and a JP charge. Randall County Sheriff's arrested 48-year-old Joseph Charles Kuhn Tuesday evening at 7:39 for two counts of no driver's license, no car insurance, no seat belt, and driving while license is invalid. Bond was assessed at $1,198. Bond was set at $500 for 48-year-old Seth Derek Preble, who was arrested by Randall County Tuesday at 7:40 p.m. for no seatbelt. Deputies arrested 26-year-old Richard Brady Durrett Tuesday at 8:07 p.m. for no passenger seatbelt. Bond was set at $500. Buckle up. Bond was set at $1,500 for 20-year-old Michael Leonid Gelman, who was arrested by RSO Monday at 5:56 p.m. for possession of a controlled substance, penalty group 1, and possession of dangerous drugs. 73 degrees at 7:43. Turning to Texas news this half hour, investigators say the Ross Fire that started in Palo Pinto County was probably caused by a driver on U.S. Highway 180. The Texas A&M Forest Service announced yesterday that they believe human activity sparked the wildfire back on August 24th. The agency's public information office said the fire was started by equipment use associated with a tire blowout. Now, the statement didn't say what type of equipment was involved or whether anybody may face charges for that fire. The second largest wildfire in North Texas history has scorched more than 90,000 acres in Palo Pinto and Jack County and is only about 38% contained this morning. President Donald Trump says Texas will receive $50.5 million in disaster recovery assistance in response to storms and floods that have hit the state. Trump made that announcement yesterday in a post on Truth Social. His post came shortly after Tropical Storm Edward made landfall and headed into East Texas, but areas of Southwest Texas were hit by floods back in July. Governor Abbott says the July storms did about $490 million in damage. And convicted murderer Carmelo Anthony is continuing his legal battle to get a new trial. Defense attorney Russell Wilson says he hopes to appeal Anthony's conviction by next month. Right now, Anthony's case is pending in the Fifth Court of Appeals in Dallas. The appeals process is expected to last well into next year. Anthony fatally stabbed 17-year-old Austin Metcalf at a high school track meet last year. And that's a look at sports, that's a look at news this morning. You can get more local news on our website at KGNCAM.com.
1: We're still tracking some classic late summer weather across the area. Mornings are getting nicer. Afternoons, not quite as hot. And slight chance of scattered storms, kind of like yesterday. We expect to get up to about 97 in Amarillo. Oh, 20% chance of some scattered storms. Those will play out overnight. We'll clear. We'll drop down to the upper 60s. And for tomorrow, let's look for a high of 96, still keeping that 20% chance of rain going. With your first alert forecast from News Channel 10, I'm Doppler Day.
0: Right now around the area, 72 in Adrian, 68 in Vega. It is 71 in Hereford, Dimmitt, and Nazareth, 69 in Tulia, 75 in Kittaquay, 75 in Childress, 75 in Claude, 78 in Canadian, 74 in Borger. It is 69 in Canyon, 72 in Pleasant Valley, and we are 73 here at the KGNC Studios on Olson Boulevard. 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That's down from $6.99 a pound. 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That's down from $7.49 a pound. 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
1: 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It is against the law. 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
7: That gets me up and going.
0: 73 degrees, Doppler Dave says. We're going to a high of 97 with a chance for some showers and thunderstorms this afternoon. Let's do our traffic check this half hour. Various lane closures on westbound I-40 from Arnott Road to Bushland Road will be in effect today for edge repair operations. Also, there will be various lane closures on the I-40 service roads from Ross to Lakeside for routine maintenance operation. And let's check the TxDOT traffic cameras this morning. I'm looking at I-40 in Sauncey. Light traffic at that location this morning will come into I-40 in Bell. A little more moderate traffic at that location, and everything seems to be moving okay. Looking at I-40 and Western, same story there. East and westbound traffic moving smoothly. I-40 in Georgia, looks like moderate traffic at that location. We'll go into the downtown area. And I-27 and I-40 south, looking there, looks like moderate traffic coming in and out of the downtown area at this time. And then over to I-40 at the Santa Fe Railroad tracks, looks like east and westbound traffic moving smoothly. I-40 and Graham, no problems there, except for the bright sunshine you might be staring into if you're headed east there. I-40 and Lakeside, looks like moderate traffic at that location, and then down to I-27 in Hillside, moderate north and southbound traffic at that location also. So keep that in mind on your morning commute. Want to remind you that today is Amarillo Area McDonald's Give Back Day, and they are doing a benefit today for the Wesley Community Center. Now, Stephanie Hyatt was in with me yesterday from McDonald's, and she tells us how you can help the Wesley.
8: Go and purchase something from McDonald's on Thursday within the 24-hour day. So from the moment we open our doors to the moment we close at night or the next morning, I mean, within the 24 hours. And you just have to purchase something. So make yourself hungry, I believe, and go have breakfast, lunch, dinner, even snacks, even coffee. I mean, anything you purchase. At the end of the day, a portion of the sale is going to benefit the Wesley. We have 11 McDonald's in Amarillo. We have Canyon, we have Borger, and Dalhart. So any of those McDonald's within those 24 hours, you just have to go and purchase something. And at the end of the day, a portion of the sale will benefit the Wesley Community Center.
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5: -74 degrees at 7:55. The West Texas A&M Buffaloes hit the road this week as they travel to Allendale, Michigan to take on the number 7 Lakers of Grand Valley State. Kickoff set for 6 o'clock tonight at Lubber Stadium. 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Last

0: Thursday, the Buffs opened their season with a 52-21 loss to Western Colorado. Amarillo Sod Poodles fell to the Frisco Rough Riders 12-9 last night at Riders Field. Despite finding themselves down big early, the Soddies fought back but fell a little bit short in the comeback. Those two teams play again tonight in Frisco. Texas Rangers couldn't complete a sweep. They suffered a 9-2 loss to the A's in Arlington. Ezekiel Duran and Justin Foscue homered for Texas, which saw its three-game winning streak come to an end. Cody Bradford fell to 0-5 with the setback, and he says that he had control issues.
1: Command and change of command were kind of hit and miss today at times, and I think the inconsistency, falling behind in counts, putting them in hitters counts, put them right where they needed to be as an offense, and they made some good damage swings.
0: Rangers are now 69-71, two games behind the Astros in the American League West race. Rangers host the Rays for four games coming up this weekend. Actually, first game tonight. Hayden Wineski and two relievers combine on a three-hitter as the Astros blank the White Sox 2-0 in Houston. Nelson Velasquez hit a two-run single in the eighth inning to break a scoreless tie. The Astros have won 3 of 4. They wrap up their series with the White Sox tonight. And that's a look at sports this morning. 74 degrees, KGNC News Time, 7:57.
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0: We want to say congratulations this morning to two of our Texas Rangers Family Five-Pack winners. Johnny Coley of Amarillo won earlier this morning. And then just a little while ago, Jimmy Shelton of Amarillo won a family five-pack of tickets to the Texas Rangers games. Jimmy told me he's going to work this morning at Swifty Printers. And Johnny told me that he does construction here in Amarillo. Now, I want to let you know we will have another family five-pack of tickets to an upcoming Rangers game to give away coming up next hour about 8:25. So if you didn't win earlier this morning, you still have an opportunity to win those tickets here on Newsday Amarillo. Thanks for tuning in this morning. I certainly do appreciate it. Good morning. It's 8 o'clock.
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9: KGNC. How long can they keep going? I'm Dave Anthony, Fox News. That is the big question in Massachusetts, where in a few minutes, Lindsay Clancy's jury will return to court to start a sixth day of deliberations considering her insanity defense in the murder of her three young children.
10: After lunch yesterday, the jury informed the court that they still cannot reach a unanimous decision, which then led the judge to give them the Tui Rodriguez charge, which instructs them to continue deliberating, and it's a final warning from the judge before a possible mistrial.
9: Fox's Dane Foy outside the court in Plymouth. Three police officers is expected to make a full recovery in Minneapolis. Among the six injured in the deadly shooting at a high-rise apartment building, two of the three cops were hit by bullets.
11: I can't emphasize enough how dangerous this situation was and how heroic
6: our officers were in their response.
11: Mayor Jacob Frey, two other people were shot and killed by a gunman who's also dead. It's believed he shot himself after police got involved. Iran has retaliated again to two U.S. days of strikes, and President Trump warns
12: we're prepared to do another one anytime we want.
11: Iranian drones and missiles were launched at Kuwait, where some American state forces are stationed, but that incoming fire was intercepted, something Vice President Vance may be asked about at a White House briefing later today. As oil prices go up again almost 2%, gas up a nickel the last 2 days. AAA's national average for regular now $4.14 per gallon. A women's rights advocate has died. Gloria Steinem, at the age of 92.
13: Her foundation announcing her death in an online post. They say she died peacefully in her New York City home.
11: That's Fox's Chanley Painter.
13: Steinem rose to fame during the late 1960s and 1970s as a feminist activist. In 2013, she was awarded the Presidential Medal of Freedom. Steinem was widowed and never had children of her own, but was the stepmother of four children, including actor Christian Bale.
11: America's listening to Fox News.
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11: The manhunt for a cop killer in Georgia has ended in South Carolina.
17: Jimmy Lee Steverson had been on the run since police say he fired the shots that killed Warm Springs, Georgia officer Chris Fisher Tuesday night. State investigators issued an alert resulting in a traffic stop in South Carolina. Steverson was in the stopped car. According to Anderson County, South Carolina Sheriff Chad McBride,
18: as they stopped the vehicle, apparently the suspect that was in the vehicle, who was a passenger in the vehicle, shot himself.
17: Steverson was taken to a hospital where he died. Two other people were also in that stopped car. Officials are calling the Tuesday attack on Officer Fisher an ambush. Gernal Scott, Fox News.
11: Kids are not in classrooms at an elementary school in Waynesboro, Virginia this morning. Other schools in that city have an increased police presence the day after this.
19: Waynesboro Police Chief David Shaw says they were notified of a suspicious person on the grounds of Westwood Hills Elementary Wednesday morning. 19-year-old Anthony Ignatius Isabel had forced his way onto the school grounds. When police arrived, they found him dead from a self-inflicted gunshot wound inside the school library. No students were in the library at the time.
20: One adult staff member at the school did suffer a non-life-threatening gunshot wound. The staff member has since been treated and released.
19: The district superintendent became emotional at the press conference, saying this is the kind of day every school system hopes they never have to deal with. Children were evacuated from the school and reunited with their parents at a nearby church. Jessica Rosenthal, Fox News.
11: There was a very slight increase in first-time unemployment claims last week, up 2,000 to 206,000. The number of people continuing to collect jobless benefits also rose a bit to 1.77 million. Tomorrow, we get the monthly unemployment rate and how much hiring there was in August. On Wall Street, stock futures are rising up 300 points for the Dow now. I'm Dave Anthony, and this is Fox News.

0: Good morning. Today is Thursday, September 3rd. Welcome to another half hour of Newsday Amarillo. I'm Tim Butler in the Citizens Bank studios of KGNC. Coming up in this half hour, Representative Ronnie Jackson highlighted the threat posed by Iranian-backed Houthis. In Texas news, the Dallas City Council votes down a proposal to end funding for the Flock cameras. Jason Crespin is here from the Amarillo Little Theater. We're going to be talking about their current production of Come From Away. Also in this half hour, I will have another five-pack of Texas Rangers tickets to an upcoming game at Globe Life Field in Arlington.
1: Well, starting off the day with a nice, comfortable breeze, we expect plenty of sunshine and temperature still at summertime levels, 97 today for Amarillo, with a few scattered evening storms possible. With your first alert forecast from News Channel 10, I'm Doppler Dave.
0: Beautiful morning, 74 degrees at 8:06. Texas District 13 Representative Ronnie Jackson on Tuesday testified at a hearing during the House Foreign Affairs Subcommittee on the Middle East and North Africa on the growing threat posed by the Iranian-backed Houthi terrorist organization in the Red Sea to American national security, economic interests, and the freedom of navigation. In his testimony, Jackson said,
2: as we've been discussing, the Red Sea remains a vital artery for global commerce and a critical passage for energy and goods and an important part of the international maritime system. When terrorists like the Iranian-backed Houthis threaten this important waterway, they threaten American economic and national security interests. Thankfully, President Trump has made it clear that attacks on American personnel, American ships, and American economic interests will be met with major significant military consequences. The Houthis terrorist organization has made it clear that they are willing to use missiles, drones, and other weapons to attack commercial shipping and threaten American forces.
0: Congressman Jackson works very closely with the House Foreign Affairs Subcommittee on the Middle East and North Africa and with President Trump. Randall County deputies arrested 29-year-old Julio Galvan Gonzalez Tuesday afternoon at 2:09 for possession of a controlled substance, penalty group 2, speeding, and traffic offense, class C. Bond was set at $532. Tuesday afternoon at 3:02, sheriffs arrested Tristan Jaden Valverde Castro, age 20, for assault causing bodily injury to a family member. Randall County SO arrested 59-year-old William Joe O'Connor Tuesday at 3:18 p.m. on a federal hold.
3: Former APD officer Christian Etter surrendered himself to the Potter County Jail Tuesday night. Around 8:30, reports suggest he arrived with bail in hand. Etter, charged with using department resources 78 times to track an individual's license plate, which amounts to 78 counts of tampering with a government record. The breakdown is 3 charges from February, 41 in April, 20 from May, and 14 in June. Each charge carries a $4,500 bond, which amounts to a total of $351,000. The charges are a Class A misdemeanor that's punishable by a $4,000 fine or up to a year in jail, even both, and that's for each charge. For KGNC News, I'm Michael J. Stevens.
0: 74 degrees at 8:09, turning to Texas news this half hour. The Dallas City Council is keeping 300 Flock cameras in service in that city. On Wednesday, council voted down a proposal to cancel $1.5 million security surveillance program that makes use of the cameras. City Councilman Adam Balzadua, a critic of the cameras, was one of 3 council members who voted in favor of canceling that contract. The cameras have met public pushback in Dallas and elsewhere. There's little progress in getting the 2 candidates for the U.S. Senate together for a debate. Democrat James Tallarico accepted CNN's debate invitation on Wednesday, but so far no word from his Republican opponent, Ken Paxton. Tallarico and Paxton have both said they want to have at least one debate before the midterm election on November 3rd. But Tallarico is the only one who has accepted the debate invitations. punishment phase starts today in the trial of James Elmore Jr., who was convicted of manslaughter on Wednesday. Elmore was found guilty of helping cause the deaths of Laura Miller and Audrey Cook, two victims in what became known as the Texas Killing Fields case. Laura Miller was 16 when she was killed in 1984. Her father, Tim Miller, founded Texas EquiSearch in 2000 to help other families find their missing loved ones. Elmore faces up to 20 years in prison. That's a look at local and Texas news this half hour. You can always get more local news. 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
1: Morning weather, pretty comfortable across the area. Starting to feel a little more like September, at least in the mornings. Afternoons, though, certainly still feeling like summertime. Nothing extreme, but we'll take it up to 97 today. We'll watch for direction. Overnight tonight, we clear. We drop to 69 degrees. And for tomorrow, a nice morning, 96 in the afternoon. Slight chance of evening rain. With your first alert forecast from News Channel.

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0: 73 degrees, Doppler Dave says, a high of 97 later on today with a chance for some showers and thunderstorms, kind of like we had yesterday. They just kind of popped up and rained a little bit and then went on their way. Maybe we can get a little more moisture out of the storms coming up later this afternoon. 73 degrees at 8:15. Jason Crespin from the Amarillo Little Theater is in the studio with us this morning. Did I say it right?
2: Yes, good morning, good morning. So glad to be here this morning.
0: You guys have a very special presentation coming up. Tell us a little bit about Come From Away.
2: Yes, Come From Away, the musical. It's opening our main stage season of our 99th season at ALT.
0: Oh, wow.
2: Isn't that insane? We're already celebrating 99. Can't wait for next year's 100th. But yes, Come From Away is a musical, a true story, based on a true story of a great community in Gander, Newfoundland. And 25 years ago when 9/11 occurred, when the planes hit the towers, this community basically has one of the largest airports on that side of the country, of the world, if you will. And so many planes, of course, had to land. And this musical is about how 38 planes landed in Gander, Newfoundland. And this community of about 7,000 people took on 6,000 planes.

0: million people. So, I mean, basically doubled their population. And this musical is about all about heart and humanity and how they treated those who came from away. So basically they took them in, they clothed them, they fed them, they treated them as if they were their own family members. And yes, this musical deals a lot with some tragedy, but there's so much heart and there's so much joy. And it's a one act musical, so it runs about an hour and 45 minutes. But it's a phenomenal show. The music is very kind of folksy mm-hmm. music, and I think our audiences are really going to be inspired by this show.
1: Now, I was going to ask you, how do you take September 11th and turn it into a musical?
0: Exactly. That's exactly what everyone asked when this show premiered on Broadway back in 2017. And people thought, well, this is crazy. Why would you want to do something like this? But the story of this community is really the center of the show. It really should be called a September 12th musical or a September 13th right. musical, because it deals with everything that happened afterwards. How these people really just, you know, clothed them, took care of them, got them back on the planes to hopefully mm-hmm. go back home. And I'm telling you, I know it sounds kind of a doomsday type musical, but it's really not. It's uplifting. It's inspiring. There's so much humor in the show. There's so much joy. And like I said, it just reminds us how to be a good neighbor, and it reminds us to, you know, there's times in the world where we have to come together. Recent events, you know, here in the Panhandle, I think about the wildfires that occur and how our community can come together and take care of our own. That's basically what this musical did. There's so many similarities between Gander, Newfoundland, the people of Gander, Newfoundland, and the people of our Texas Panhandle. That Panhandle spirit, they definitely have that in Gander, Newfoundland.
1: Now, when are performances?
0: Yeah, so performances, in fact, start tonight. Tonight we call our preview night. So, in fact, tonight's tickets are all two for the price of one.
1: Oh, wow.
0: We officially open tomorrow. This show runs all the way through September 20th, so 3 weekends. Our performances are Thursdays, Fridays, and Saturdays at 7:30. We have Sunday matinees at 2:30 p.m. We also offer student prices for all shows are two for the price of one. We also have a great, great event on September 10th through some phenomenal donors, Talon LPE and the Moore family. We are having a first responders night. So first responders get free tickets, absolutely free tickets for them and their family
1: wow.
0: for September 10th. They just need to call our box office or go through their channels of whether it be the nurses or fire department or things like that to get the code word. But we want to give back to our community. These amazing donors wanted to do the same. So we have that first responders night on September 10th, completely free. And then also we want to remind people we have a great program through our libraries called the Checkout ALT Library Program.
1: Oh,
0: and
1: okay.
0: People can take their library card and get uh-huh. tickets for the show for free. They're limited tickets, of course, but another great way to come see live theater for free.
1: Now, I noticed also that you have partnered with my friends Suzanne and Julie at the 100 Club at the Texas Panhandle.
0: Yes, all of our shows this year, we're trying to have a community partner, and we're partnering with the 100 Club. They're a great organization that gives so
1: I'm
0: much.
1: I'm a member.
0: Yes, yes. They give so much support to our community, especially if anyone has lost somebody in the line of duty. So we're partnering with them. We'll have information for them in our lobby. And then we are hopefully getting many of people in their community at that September 10th performance as well.
1: All right. How many are in the cast?
0: Yeah, we have 12 cast members in this show, and it is truly an ensemble cast. They are working so hard. They play so many different characters, over 50 characters on stage. You know, they'll play passengers on the plane. They'll play Gander Newfoundlanders. They play doctors. They play. I mean, there's so many different characters that they play. They do it all so well. The show is structured around basically 12 chairs, two tables, and then I've added some suitcases. And the choreography and the movement of all of those, they've done a really, really good job. But they're working so hard. They're doing awesome.
1: Did you put out something on social media recently about suitcases?
0: I did. Exactly. Yes. Yeah. We of course wanted suitcases that were 2001 or before.
1: Sure.
0: And when audiences come to see the show, they will go, ah, that is why he needed so many suitcases. Yes, we have them on the set. Our cast sit on them. They're in the lobby. So, yeah, we were lucky that our friends and patrons were able to come and donate so many suitcases that we needed.
1: All right, we're talking with Jason Crespin from the Amarillo Little Theater. How do we get our tickets?
0: Yes, get your tickets. Of course, you can always call our box office, 806-355-9991. They open up at 10 a.m. all the way to 5 p.m. Or visit our website, AmarilloLittleTheater.org. We spell theater T-H-E-A-T-R-E. That's .org. And yes, click on those. That link takes you right to our ticket website. And again, Come From Away, September 3rd through the 20th. We have great, great seats this weekend. I know it's Labor Day weekend, but if you're in town, great seats for Saturday. Tonight's 2-for-1. We would love to see any of your listeners at the theater.
1: All right. Of course, the Amarillo Little Theater has been a landmark in Amarillo for a long, long
0: yeah.
1: time.
0: This is my 21st year on staff.
1: Oh, my goodness.
0: Crazy. But I'm just excited that I've been a part of it. We'll be here next year, of course, for our 100th. We're already planning some big things for our centennial.
1: Right.
0: So I'm really excited. It's a good time to be a part of ALT.
1: All right, and you'll have to come back and tell us about the centennial
0: yes,
1: celebration.
0: Will do.
1: All right. Jason Crespin, thanks for coming in this morning.
0: Thanks, my friend.
1: Sports is coming up next. Then we'll have our Texas Rangers ticket giveaway. 74 degrees. KGNC News Time is 8:22.
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6: KGNC. -74 degrees at 8:25. Texas Rangers lost to the A's 9-2 last night in Arlington. Ezekiel Duran and Justin Foscue homered for Texas, which saw its three-game winning streak come to an end. Cody Bradford went to 0-5 with the setback. Rangers manager Skip Schumacher talks about Cody Bradford's short outing last night. Whoops.
7: Just through four, so had to get him out.
6: Let me start that over. I didn't have it turned up. Here we go.
7: Some longer counts, 85 pitches through four, so had to get him out of there, try to keep us within striking distance, and, you know, unfortunately hit another home run.
6: Rangers are now 69-71, two games behind the Astros. The Rangers host the Rays for a four-game series beginning tonight. Hayden Wineski and two relievers combined on a three-hitter as the Astros blanked the White Sox 2-0 in Houston last night. Astros have won three of four. They wrap up their series with the White Sox tonight. Amarillo Sun Poodles lost to the Frisco Rough Riders 12-9 last night at Riders Field. Despite finding themselves down big early, Saudis did battle back but fell a little bit short. Those two teams play again tonight in Frisco. The West Texas A&M Buffaloes hit the road this week as they travel to Allendale, Michigan to take on the number 7 Lakers of Grand Valley State. A kickoff set for 6 o'clock tonight at Lubber Stadium. Our pregame broadcast begins at 5:30. Last Thursday, the Buffs opened their season with a 52-21 loss to Western Colorado. That's a look at sports this morning. Now, I have a family 5-pack of tickets to an upcoming Texas Rangers game at Globe Life Field giveaway. If you've not won in the past 30 days and would like to have a family 5-pack of tickets, go to the phone and be the 7th caller right now at 806-350-0710. Once again, 7th caller right now, 806-350-0710.
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3: Data modernization. I'm Jessica Domel with Washington Ag Watch on the Texas Farm Bureau Radio Network. The U.S. Department of Agriculture plans to consider the use of improved satellite imagery and other technology to modernize its data reporting and acreage and field estimates. Secretary of Agriculture Brooke Rollins unveiled USDA's data modernization plan at the Farm Progress Show in Iowa.
4: We are adjusting, working, and moving at warp speed to modernize our data systems at USDA.
3: The plan comes after a series of listening sessions with farmers and ranchers.
4: It's a call for government technology that feels as intuitive and trustworthy as the best digital experience that you use every day outside of your interface with USDA.
3: The data modernization plan includes four pillars.
4: Number one, modernizing the data reporting experience. USDA will expand use of administrative data, improve mobile access. We are going to now expand the use of mobile access to surveys, explore opportunities to use pre-filled information where appropriate, and strengthen coordination across the department. Second, enhancing the acreage and yield estimation of these reports. We will conduct a pilot to evaluate the use of improved satellite imagery, working with NASA and other federal government agencies and across the country to figure out how we can make these reporting more accurate. Number three, integrating the data and the technology platforms. We will expand the secure data sharing capabilities, and we will evaluate the responsible use of tools such as artificial intelligence and machine learning. Number four, expanding the trust and the transparency. We will improve communication. We will protect producer privacy. We will clearly explain why information is requested and how it is used.
3: That was U.S. Secretary of Agriculture Brooke Rollins. For the Texas Farm Bureau Radio Network, I'm Jessica Dolman.
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12: 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You are lucky caller number 7. Who is this?
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13: Oh, just taking care of business.
12: All right. 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
13: of
12: everybody.
13: Thank you.
12: Taking care of everybody. Tony, why do you tune in KGNC and Newsday Amarillo in the mornings?
13: I like to talk radio. I like to hear about the current events and others' opinions.
8: How long can they keep going? I'm Dave Anthony, Fox News. That is the big question in Massachusetts, where in a few minutes, Lindsay Clancy's jury will return to court to start a sixth day of deliberations considering her insanity defense in the murder of her three young children.
14: After lunch yesterday, the jury informed the court that they still cannot reach a unanimous decision, which then led the judge to give them the Tui Rodriguez charge, which instructs them to continue deliberating. And it's a final warning from the judge before a possible mistrial.
8: Fox's Dane Foy outside the court in Plymouth. Three police officers expected to make a full recovery in Minneapolis. Among the six injured in the deadly shooting at a high-rise apartment building, two of the three cops were hit by bullets.
15: I can't emphasize enough how dangerous this situation was and how heroic our officers were in their response.
8: Mayor Jacob Frey, two other people were shot and killed by a gunman who's also dead. It's believed he shot himself after police got involved. Iran has retaliated again to two U.S. days of strikes, and President Trump warns
16: we're prepared to do another one anytime we want.
8: Iranian drones and missiles were launched at Kuwait, where some American state forces are stationed, but that incoming fire was intercepted, something Vice President Vance may be asked about at a White House briefing later today. As oil prices go up again almost 2%, gas up a nickel the last 2 days. AAA's national average for regular now $4.14 per gallon. A women's rights advocate has died. Gloria Steinem, at the age of 92.
17: Her foundation announcing her death in an online post. They say she died peacefully in her New York City home.
8: That's Fox's Chanley Painter.
17: Steinem rose to fame during the late 1960s and 1970s as a feminist activist. In 2013, she was awarded the Presidential Medal of Freedom. Steinem was widowed and never had children of her own, but was the stepmother of four children, including actor Christian Bale.
8: America's listening to Fox News.
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2: The manhunt for a cop killer in Georgia has ended in South Carolina.
3: Jimmy Lee Steverson had been on the run since police say he fired the shots that killed Warm Springs, Georgia officer Chris Fisher Tuesday night. State investigators issued an alert resulting in a traffic stop in South Carolina. Steverson was in the stopped car. According to Anderson County, South Carolina Sheriff Chad McBride,
4: as they stopped the vehicle, apparently the suspect that was in the vehicle, who was a passenger in the vehicle, shot himself.
3: Steverson was taken to a hospital where he died. Two other people were also in that stopped car. Officials are calling the Tuesday attack on Officer Fisher an ambush. Gernal Scott, Fox News.
2: Kids are not in classrooms at an elementary school in Waynesboro, Virginia this morning. Other schools in that city have an increased police presence the day after this.
5: Waynesboro Police Chief David Shaw says they were notified of a suspicious person on the grounds of Westwood Hills Elementary Wednesday morning. 19-year-old Anthony Ignatius Isabel had forced his way onto the school grounds. When police arrived, they found him dead from a self-inflicted gunshot wound inside the school library. No students were in the library at the time.
6: One adult staff member at the school did suffer a non-life-threatening gunshot wound. The staff member has since been treated and released.
5: The district superintendent became emotional at the press conference, saying this is the kind of day every school system hopes they never have to deal with. Children were evacuated from the school and reunited with their parents at a nearby church. Jessica Rosenthal, Fox News.
2: There was a very slight increase in first-time unemployment claims last week, up 2,000 to 206,000. The number of people continuing to collect jobless benefits also rose a bit to 1.77 million. Tomorrow, we get the monthly unemployment rate and how much hiring there was in August. On Wall Street, stock futures are rising up 300 points for the Dow now. I'm Dave Anthony, and this is Fox News.

0: Good morning. Today is Thursday, September 3rd. Welcome to another half hour of Newsday Amarillo. I'm Tim Butler in the Citizens Bank studios of KGNC. Coming up in this half hour, Potter County Sheriff's made arrest Tuesday for interference, assault, and tampering with government records. In Texas news, President Trump is pledging $50 million plus for storm and flood relief here in Texas. Also, don't forget, today is the Amarillo Area McDonald's Give Back Day. We will hear from Stephanie Hyatt about that. Also, we have your Dallas Cowboys report coming up in this half hour.
1: That's a pleasant September morning across the High Plains, so enjoy that. We'll be sunny and hot this afternoon. Got highs around 97 for Amarillo, and we'll be watching radar. Slight chance of storms late today. With your first alert forecast from News Channel 10, I'm Doppler Day.
0: 74 degrees at 8:40. Turning to local news this morning, Potter County Sheriff's arrested 41-year-old Kenneth William Collin Tuesday afternoon at 4 in the 4600 block of South Georgia for debit or credit card abuse. Potter County inmate Christian Slade Eater, age 29, was charged Tuesday with 78 counts of tampering with government records in connection with an Amarillo Police Department investigation. Bond was set at $4,500 for each count, totaling $351,000. Deputies arrested 25-year-old Ace Orion Garcia Tuesday at 9 a.m. in the 900 block of North Buchanan for assault on a family or household member by impeding breathing or circulation, assault on a pregnant woman, and parole violation. Tuesday afternoon at 5, Potter County Sheriff's arrested 48-year-old Benjamin Cope Gavin in the 2100 block of South Coulter for interference with public duties. Randall County Sheriff's arrested 48-year-old Darren Lee Hatley Tuesday night at 8:52 for public intoxication and no car insurance. Bond was set at $1,100. Bond was set at $500 for Valentino Leroy Cruz, age 31, who was arrested Tuesday at 9:22 p.m. for pedestrian

0: in the roadway. RSO arrested 44-year-old David Torres Perez Tuesday evening at 8:38 for possession of drug paraphernalia. Bond was set at $500.
1: According to a Potter County arrest report, Celeste Belisario, a TDCJ correctional officer, brought a half gram of marijuana into the Clements unit when reporting to work August 28th. The marijuana was discovered during a search of her car in her purse. Deputies say they found a heat-sealed bag that smelled like marijuana. Tests later showed it was, a total weight of which was 0.49 grams. Belisario was arrested and booked into the Potter County Jail for bringing a prohibited substance into a correctional facility by an employee. For KGNC News, I'm Michael J. Stevens.
0: 74 degrees at 8:42. Turning to Texas news, President Donald Trump says Texas will receive $50.5 million in disaster recovery assistance in response to storms and floods that have hit the state. He made that announcement yesterday, or actually on Tuesday, in a post on Truth Social. His post came shortly after Tropical Storm Edward made landfall and headed into East Texas, but areas of Southwest Texas were also hit by floods in July. Governor Greg Abbott says the July storms did about $490 million in damage. Convicted murderer Carmelo Anthony is continuing his legal battle to get a new trial. Anthony's attorney and his parents held a news conference on Wednesday to talk about what happens next. Defense attorney Russell Wilson said he hopes to appeal Anthony's conviction by next month. Right now, Anthony's case is pending in the Fifth Circuit Court of Appeals in Dallas. The appeals process is expected to last well into next year. Anthony fatally stabbed 17-year-old Austin Metcalf at a high school track meet last year. Investigators say the Ross fire that started in Palo Pinto County was probably caused by a driver on U.S. Highway 180. The Texas A&M Forest Service announced Wednesday that they believe human activity sparked the wildfire back on August 24th. The agency's public information office said the fire was started by equipment use associated with a tire blowout. Now, they didn't say what type of equipment was involved or whether anybody may face charges for that fire. The second largest wildfire in North Texas history has scorched more than 90,000 acres, and it is only, I just checked earlier this morning, only 38% contain. That's a look at local and Texas news. You can always read more local news on our website at KGNCAM.com.
2: We're still tracking some classic late summer weather across the area. Mornings are getting nicer. Afternoons, not quite as hot. And slight chance of scattered storms, kind of like yesterday. We expect to get up to about 97 in Amarillo. Oh, 20% chance of some scattered storms. Those will play out overnight. We'll clear. We'll drop down to the upper 60s. And for tomorrow, let's look for a high of 96, still keeping that 20% chance of rain going. With your first alert forecast from News Channel 10, I'm Doppler Day.
0: Around the area this morning, 77 in Adrian, 72 in Vega, Hereford, and Dimmitt, 76 in Nazareth, 74 in Tulia, 77 in Turkey. It is 79 in Childress, 77 in Claude, 79 in Canadian, 78 in Borger. It is 75 in Canyon, 76 at Baptist St. Anthony's Hospital, and we are 74 here at the KGNC studios on Olson Boulevard. 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
1: 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Well, it describes us too. 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
8: Because you guys give me a fair view of what's going on here in my local city, and it's always great to hear the conversations that you guys have.
7: 74 degrees, Doppler Dave says. We're going to a high of 97 later on today with a chance for some showers and thunderstorms. We finally got that dome of high pressure to slide off to the east of us, and that's allowing some moisture to come in. So maybe we'll see some showers and thunderstorms later on today. Traffic check for you this hour. Various lane closures. Watch out for these on the I-40 service roads from Ross to Lakeside for routine maintenance. Also, various lane closures on westbound I-40 from Arnott Road to Bushland. Let's check the TxDOT traffic cameras this morning out on the west side of town, looking at I-40 and Sonsey right now. Moderate traffic at that location. Go over to I-40 and Western. Same story there. East and westbound traffic moving smoothly. We'll go to I-40 and Van Buren. Traffic looks like it's moving smoothly at that location. I-27 and I-40, and it looks like quite a bit of traffic coming into the downtown area there. So watch out for that on your morning commute. Over to I-40 over the Santa Fe Railroad tracks, east and westbound traffic moving smoothly. I-40 and Grand. Looks like moderate traffic at that location, and then out to I-40 and Lakeside. Looks like moderate traffic there also. Now we'll take a trip down south to I-27 and Hillside, and it looks like traffic is moderate at this time and moving very smoothly at that location. All right, that's a look at your traffic check this morning. Want to remind you that today is McDonald's Give Back Day. They're holding a fundraiser for the Wesley Community Center. Stephanie Hyatt from McDonald's was in with me yesterday morning, and here's the only thing you need to do to help out the Wesley today.
9: Go and purchase something from McDonald's on Thursday within the 24-hour day. So from the moment we open our doors to the moment we close at night or the next morning, I mean, within the 24 hours. And you just have to purchase something. So make yourself hungry, I believe, and go have breakfast, lunch, dinner, even snacks, even coffee. I mean, anything.

0: you purchase, at the end of the day, a portion of the sale is going to benefit the Westie. We have 11 McDonald's in Amarillo. We have Canyon, we have Borger, and Dalhart. So any of those McDonald's within those 24 hours, you just have to go and purchase something. And at the end of the day, a portion of the sale will benefit the Westie Community Center.
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11: 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Skip the highway, skip the traffic. 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
12: With your Cowboys report, I'm Christy Scales. The highest paid defender in team history tells you why this defense can be, in his words, so dangerous this season, right after this.
13: Some travel for adventure, some for business, and some fly for a bit of both. 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
16: For all the new coaches and players added to the Cowboys' defense, the linchpin is the unit's best player, defensive tackle Quinnen Williams, who arrived in a midseason trade last year from the Jets. He became the highest-paid defender in team history with his contract extension last month. Williams says the defense is better this season because of the variety of pass rushers they can throw in waves at opposing offenses.
17: You got power rushers, you got speed rushers, you got a guy like Von who can do it all, get a chance to grow with each other and develop with each other. It's huge, and when it's all gelled, it's all to be dangerous.
16: Williams and teammates are on the practice field this afternoon, prepping for the regular season opener September 13th at the Giants on Sunday Night Football. And backup quarterback Joe Milton has returned. He signed yesterday to the practice squad. With your Cowboys report, I'm Christy Scales.
18: ED.
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9: 75 degrees at 8:58. Want to say congratulations to Johnny Coley of Amarillo, Jimmy Shelton of Amarillo, and also Tony Hopkins. They each won a family five-pack of tickets to an upcoming Texas Rangers game at Globe Life Field in Arlington. We're doing a big blowout on our Texas Rangers tickets the past couple of days, and we'll continue tomorrow because I want you to get those tickets and have an opportunity to make plans to go down and see the Rangers play before their season is over at the end of this month. So we will continue that ticket giveaway coming up tomorrow morning here on Newsday Amarillo. Thanks for tuning in. I certainly do appreciate it. Have a great rest of your day. Michael Jay's coming up. It's 9 o'clock.
8: 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KGNC.
11: Trying again to iron out their differences. I'm Dave Anthony, Fox News. The jury at Lindsey Clancy's murder trial.
12: Thank you, as always, for following those instructions. I'm going to ask you to resume your deliberations.
11: It is day six of that. The morning after, they again told Judge William Sullivan they remain deadlocked. Fox's Nate Foye reports from outside the courts.
13: The jury is under that dynamite charge, which in Massachusetts is called a Tui Rodriguez charge. And what that means is if the jury comes back deadlocked one more time, the judge would be forced to declare a mistrial. Now, I just caught up with Kevin Redding, Lindsey Clancy's lawyer, as he walked into the courthouse, and he said if a mistrial is declared and the prosecution decides to retry this case, he'll be ready for it.
14: We've got all our evidence, witnesses are available, so let's go.
11: He's using an insanity defense that Clancy suffered from postpartum psychosis when she killed her three children. Three Minneapolis police officers are in stable condition, recovering the morning after being among six injured in a shooting at a high-rise apartment building that left three others dead, including the gunman who's believed to have shot himself as police responded.
15: The owners of this low-income apartment building had been trying to get this gunman evicted for months. Sources confirmed to our local Fox station that the shooter is named Carlton Neal Johnson. Johnson II. And according to court records, back in March, Johnson assaulted a neighbor. Then in June, he walked around the apartment building openly displaying a gun and told neighbors he would kill someone.
11: That's Fox's Garrett Tenney. Iran retaliated again today to recent U.S. attacks, launching drones and missiles at Kuwait, which were intercepted. Something Vice President Vance may be asked about at a White House briefing in 3 hours.
16: Or questions about a federal judge blocking President Trump's latest order limiting birthright citizenship. And questions about fuel prices as the Trump administration and the president personally have tried to reduce them.
11: Fox's Mike Emanuel at the White House. A prominent feminist activist has died. Gloria Steinem, who led a women's rights movement for decades. She was 92. 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
11: For a second day in a row, there are some big gains on Wall Street. The Dow up 337 points. The NASDAQ is rising 185. The S&P 500 adding 34 points. We got this update to the economy this morning.
29: New claims for unemployment benefits rose, but just by 2,000 in the week ending August 29th to 206,000. Continuing claims, those remaining on benefits, also rose to 1.77 million for the week ending August 22nd.
11: Fox's Jenny Casola. Tomorrow we'll get the new unemployment rate for August and a hiring update on how many jobs were created last month after an unexpected job loss in July. The price of oil keeps going up this morning. It has WTI over $92 a barrel again. Gas, another 3 cents higher. AAA's national average for regular, $4.14 a gallon this morning as President Trump keeps tapping into Venezuela's vast reserves following last week's deal giving the U.S. control over 65 billion barrels of oil.
30: Energy Secretary Chris Wright traveled to Caracas to sign new development deals with Venezuela's interim president, Delcy Rodriguez.
31: The catalyst for transforming Venezuela is energy.
30: Wright says companies like Chevron will invest billions of dollars and create thousands of jobs to reestablish Venezuela's oil economy.
31: The mission is to bring peace, freedom, opportunity, and prosperity to the people of Venezuela.
30: Rodriguez, who was the country's vice president, has been acting president since the U.S. Special Forces raid captured former leader Nicolas Maduro in January. At the White House, Jared Halpern, Fox News.
11: Well, now an update on Maduro. After he was ousted in that January raid, he was sent to New York City, where he's jailed on federal drug trafficking and narco-terrorism charges. But his lawyers are trying to get the case dismissed. They're claiming that he's immune from prosecution as Venezuela's ex-president. I'm Dave Anthony, and this is Fox News.
32: Texas District 13 Representative Ronnie Jackson on Tuesday joined the House Foreign Affairs Subcommittee on the Middle East and North Africa for a hearing on the growing threat posed by the Iranian-backed Houthi terrorist organization in the Red Sea to the American national security, economic interests, and freedom of navigation.
33: As we've been discussing, the Red Sea remains a vital artery for global commerce and a critical passage for energy and goods and an important part of the international maritime system. When terrorists like the Iranian-backed Houthis threaten this important waterway, they threaten American economic and national security interests. Thankfully, President Trump has made it clear that attacks on American personnel, American ships, and American economic interests will be met with major significant military consequences. The Houthis terrorist organization has made it clear that they're willing to use missiles, drones, and other weapons to attack commercial shipping and threaten American forces.
32: Congressman Jackson works very closely with the House Foreign Affairs Subcommittee on the Middle East and North Africa. Get more local news at KGNCAM.com.
0: Morning weather, pretty comfortable across the area. Starting to feel a little more like September, at least in the mornings. Afternoons, though, certainly still feeling like summertime. Nothing extreme, but we'll take it up to 97 today. We'll watch for a few clouds building up in the heat of the day. About a 20% chance of a scattered storm heading your direction. Overnight tonight, we clear. We drop to 69 degrees. And for tomorrow, a nice morning, 96 in the afternoon. Slight chance of evening rain. With your first alert forecast from News Channel 10, I'm Doppler Day. KGNC.
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2: 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It's the first hour of Making Sense with Michael J. on this Thursday here on News Talk KGNC, 710 AM, 97.5 FM. 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And where'd I leave? 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And but nothing there has changed, just a different look, a different feel. But the information is still the same. 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I don't know why you need another resource beyond KGNCAM.com. I don't know why you need another resource other than KGNCAM. Why else do you need to go anyplace else? Music, if you need it, I don't mind singing a song every now and again. If that makes you happy. Listen, here's where I want to go this morning. It is sort of a Wing It Thursday. We didn't really have a Wing It Wednesday. Since we pretty much had that show mapped out yesterday. Today is very much a shoot from the hip kind of a thing going to happen this morning, and it's all going to focus primarily on flock cameras. I was telling Tim as we were doing the switchover this morning that today was just a day. Every resource that I use had a flock camera story of some kind. Even a local media outlet had a flock story that you can always tell when a story is not produced or written by the source itself. So, and what I'm trying to say is if it's a local media source and you come across a story, I'll give you something to look for. You can always tell when it's coming from not one of their writers or not from one of their folks, not one of their personalities, because in the salutation, if you will, it'll tell you where it came from, because normally it'll say Amarillo, it'll give the call letters or whatever for the source, the name of the source, then it gets into the story. That's your first clue. The other one is look how long the story is. Most generally, journalists are in Amarillo try to keep their stories relatively short. They're not terribly long. You should be able to read a story in, I always figure, 3 minutes. Five on the outside, that's stretching it, but if you can read that story in 3 minutes or less, that's what most journalists in local markets try to maintain. There are longer pieces, and when you find those in a local source, most of the time, that story is being gleaned from someplace else, either through an RSS feed or through an affiliate, an affiliation. Could be a station someplace else or an outlet someplace else owned by the same group. And so that was something I noticed this morning in one of the sources I looked at. I thought, well, wait a minute. And that story was extremely long, had to do with flock cameras. And whereas I called out one source yesterday for, you know, putting linkable text within the story, if you're reading a story and the text is a different color one spot, because they want you to click on it, it'll take you to whatever resource they used for that portion of whatever they're offering. Make sense? And so where I said yesterday, there was one that I came up with that gave no, it was Albuquerque, gave no, zero information. Took you to sources that still didn't give me numbers. It was about that traffic system, the one that rewards you, right? It had zero. Albuquerque gave no, zero information. Took you to sources that still didn't give me numbers. It was about that traffic system, the one that rewards you, right?

0: And I did this just in about 40 minutes this morning. Led me to a final source, and I'll tell you what that final source is, because even though the story, I get it, I understand there's some people that fervently believe and are on board with this this whole flock camera, anti-flock, if you will, including many lawmakers here in Texas. I found a source that it seems a number of folks seem to be using in support of their argument against flock cameras. But I started that whole conversation, this whole thing off a couple of minutes ago, because every source I looked at this morning had something about flock cameras. And that's what I was telling Tim. I said, man, five or six things I've looked at this morning, everything had a flock camera story on it, including, frankly, the agenda for Tuesday's city council meeting. Yes, the presentation from Chief Hover is on that agenda, and I'll get into that before I'm done this morning at 11 o'clock. All right, so there's a bit of a rundown. It's going to be firing, shooting from the hips, if you will. I am going to throw a question on the table, and you can go ahead and start considering this now. And I'm asking this sincerely because I'm hearing from friends and strong acquaintances that are saying, dude, we think you're so off the mark. Those flock cameras are so violating my Fourth Amendment right, and they're trying to send me justifiable pieces of information that are supposed to lead me to believe, all right, I'm on board with you. Now, again, I'm open-minded enough. If you can present me with enough, with something that causes me to go, okay, now I'm thinking about this. So I want to just throw this out there and let you be the judge. Am I missing the mark on flock cameras? I think it's better to ask when it comes to what I've said about flock cameras to this point, am I wrong?
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0: All right, I've not pre-read these, so let's learn together, shall we? The average American uses 141 rolls of toilet paper every year, making us number one for number twos globally. Germans are second, using an average of 134 rolls annually. Good Lord. I guess I've never thought about that. 141 rolls of toilet paper. There's a difference between a coffin and a casket. A coffin is a hexagon with six sides, and a casket is a rectangle with four sides. Caterpillars, not the big industrial chew-up-the-earth ones, caterpillars have about 4,000 muscles in their bodies. Humans, by the way, only have around 650. If you ride on a float in the Mardi Gras parade in New Orleans, you're legally required to wear a mask. The single One Week by Bare Naked Ladies was the number one song on the Billboard charts in 1998 for One Week. And it was the Bare Naked Ladies' only song to hit number one. All right, it's 9:15. Thank you, Pride Home Center, Northeast 24th and Grand. 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I can't wait to tell you what it is. Pride Home Center, Northeast 24th and Grand. If you have any questions, call them 806-381-0032. 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
10: 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Does he take calls? You bet he does. 806-350-0710. 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
11: All right, 9:20. 20 after 9. Oh, man. I'm already psyched for the big 3-day weekend coming up. And I was thinking earlier this morning, since it's Thursday, I wonder what the workplace would be like today, because he knows there are going to be some people that are going to sneak out of work early today and go start a 4-day weekend, right? Are you one of those? Because we're not. We got to work tomorrow, all day tomorrow. And I'll let a little cat out of the bag Monday. Of course, I won't be here, so you're going to get a best of. Frankly, I don't even know what show we're doing. I'll let you know tomorrow, but yeah, Monday will be a best of. So far as making sense with Michael J. goes. All right, let's get to it. So, yeah, the 5 or 6 resources that I eyeballed this morning, it was interesting because the common denominator, the common theme among them was flock cameras. And I understand, other than AI data centers, and I would think, you know, I know all eyes are on the Lindsey Clancy case, which... yeah, I'm really troubled by that one, and I don't have time to get into it right now, but might do it tomorrow. It's troubling to me that she's. I want to be careful because I'm going to upset ladies here, but the support base that she gets is akin to the same support base that Luigi Mangione got, and it's just wonky. The same thing with Robinson. Charlie Kirk's assassin. I'm not even using the word alleged, because all that evidence that was laid out the other day, basically just you come to the end of it and go, why are we even having a trial? Because everybody has the right to one. All right, 806-350-0710. So yeah, the sources I used this morning all had flock cameras in common, and so I started to look at each and every one. And I'm just going to take us through the process here. And it's going to wrap up with, I already let the cat out of the bag, I've got the agenda for Tuesday's Amarillo City Council meeting. And yes, the presentation by APD Police Chief Thomas Hover is on there. There are a couple other things on there, but I want to get to that before anything else. So let's start here, shall we? This is from my friends at the Texas Scorecard this morning. If you haven't guessed by now, yes, that is one of the sources I use. New poll reveals Texans' distaste for flock cameras. New polling from Overton Insights and the Texas Public Policy Foundation, which we have a direct connection to the TPPF, and I'm going to have that person on the show here real soon. But between Overton Insights and the Texas Public Policy Foundation, it finds that voters overwhelmingly oppose flock cameras and remain wary of data center construction. More than 63% of the state's voters oppose flock cameras, 51% strongly opposing the technology. Only 28% of Texans expressed support for the surveillance system. Meanwhile, 54% said they support a local ban on data centers, while 37% oppose it. The poll highlighted the intensity of the Senate race between Republican Ken Paxton, Democrat James Tallarico. In June, a poll conducted by the University of Texas found Paxton leading 43-42%. In this TPPF poll, 43.4% support Paxton, while 44% back Tallarico. Again, you know how I feel about polls. I think you can find a poll to support almost anything. Nonetheless, each time I see one of these polls, and I have great faith in the Texas Public Policy Foundation, but each time I see these polls, and they paint the picture of either Tallarico's barely edging or 2 or 3 points ahead of Ken Paxton, it troubles me. I can't understand how, here in the state of Texas, the supposedly God-fearing, founded by people who came here with Bibles in hand, the preamble to our own Constitution begins with a prayer. Now, we've come to this point of this freak, James Tallarico, who can't seem to figure out what he wants to be when he ever grows up, is somehow leading a Republican. So what does it say about Ken Paxton? John Cornyn's already said, I'm not helping the guy. He can go raise his own money. And said the guy who spent hundreds of millions of dollars trying to stave off the challenge by Paxton. Comparatively, Paxton spent pocket change. So, yeah, I'm off the target there a little bit, but I still do wonder, how do people like James Tallarico, Jasmine Crockett, Al Green, Ilhan Omar, the list goes on and on. How do these people, Maxine Waters, Chuck Schumer, how do these people, how do they have support bases? Money? That'd be my guess. Respondents to this poll, again by Overton Insights and the Texas Public Policy Foundation, respondents were also asked which candidate they can lean toward the most. Paxton is at 52.6%, while Tallarico fell to 47.4%. So it's I haven't seen the specs. I will pull up that poll. It's interesting that that last question, lean toward most, which candidate they lean toward most, Paxton at 52.6%, while Tallarico at 47.4%. So it's kind of interesting from that perspective. But again, that piece from the Texas scorecard did include flock cameras, with 63% of the state's voters opposing flock cameras, according to that poll. One of the news sources that we use here had a couple of stories. Of course, one is Tallarico accepting a CNN debate invitation. Why wouldn't he? Paxton's yet to accept. But out of Kendall County this morning, Kendall County DA Nicole Bishop says she's disappointed with the last month's decision to pull the plug on the county's flock cameras. County commissioners voted unanimously to end the contract with Flock Safety, shutting down 57 automated license plate readers in the county. Remember, we have what? Are we at 87 here? Bishop says the presence of the cameras had put an end to car burglaries near Regent Park in Bernie, Texas, and led to the arrest of an armed robbery suspect. Bernie County City Council is expected to discuss flock cameras at a meeting next week. Gosh, I know another council that's going to discuss flock cameras next week. So there you have a poll that suggests 63% of those that participated in this poll here in Texas say we are not fans of these cameras nor the system. Here we have in a county, a good-sized county, here in Texas, down in Kendall County, where a DA there says she's a bit surprised the decision to pull the plug on the flock cameras. She's surprised by that, given the fact that the cameras helped to put an end to car burglaries near Regent Park. You know, one of the concerns I have when we're talking about having big events here, and I don't know if this is anything that our CVB even tends to or even wants to talk about, but it breaks my heart each time I see a story or I hear a story about somebody who stopped in Amarillo, stayed at a hotel, probably moving, maybe they have some stuff in their van or in a trailer, wake up the next morning, and what do they find? Either things been broken into or the trailer's just gone. That's not what I want my city to be known for. I want to be able to jump on board each time somebody brings something big to me and says, hey, you know, what do you think about this? And my mind immediately goes to, well, okay, but I hate the fact, that they're going to stay at a hotel and they risk waking up in the morning and finding their stuff is gone. Not the rep I want my city to have. So while we consider, you know, our invasion of privacy, our Fourth Amendment violation of that being executed by the flock data, and Big Brother, in this case, it's every police department in the country, according to many surveys, that they're spying on us, and they're just hyper-focused on us. I never hear any of the people that argue against the flock data system, of the flock cameras. Yeah, we get it. I understand they're keeping me safe, but they know my every move, man. So am I wrong on flock cameras? That camera's that question is on the table.
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11: Cattle start today higher while cotton and grains are lower. I'm Kerry Martin with a market update on the Texas Farm Bureau Radio Network. Cattle futures kick off the day higher with October live cattle up $1.50 to $11.67. The December up $1.45 to $13.47. Feeder cattle higher, October up $3.25, trading at $3.17.62. The November up $3.25 at $3.11.60. Grain markets dropping lower with December corn down 14 and a half, 529 a bushel. March corn down 14 cents, 544 and a quarter. December Kansas City wheat down 31 and three quarters at 802 and a half. Cotton sharply lower. New crop December down 204 points, 86.89 cents. October West Texas crude up 79 at 91.80 a barrel. I'm Kerry Martin on the Texas Farm Bureau Radio Network.
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14: We're still tracking some classic late summer weather across the area. Mornings are getting nicer. Afternoons, not quite as hot. And slight chance of scattered storms, kind of like yesterday. We expect to get up to about 97 in Amarillo. Oh, 20% chance of some scattered storms. Those will play out overnight. We'll clear. We'll drop down to the upper 60s. And for tomorrow, let's look for a high of 96, still keeping that 20% chance of rain going. With your first alert forecast from News Channel 10, I'm Doppler Day.
15: Is the best in the business. Thank you, Doppler Dave. We got sunshine and 82 degrees.
14: at 9:36. 24 in front of 10. We squeezed in five calls during that break. And except for Roger, I took Roger right towards the end. I even said, dude, I probably shouldn't do this, but you got 30 seconds. And it was my friend Star Wars Roger, and he called me and says, hey, I heard you got some feedback on the

0: UPS delivery van yesterday. Yeah, I did. And even some of the comments I've gotten after I posted that picture, yeah, it's funny, but then it's not funny. But anyway, we'll get onto that later. But the other calls from Jay to Mike to Diane and I'm forgetting the other. It's because I can't read my chicken scratch. I'm afraid to admit to that. Basically, it runs the same way. Mike's question was, hey, what's the difference between a flock camera and somebody just standing there in public, eyeballing you, maybe taking pictures? There is and there isn't. One could be considered, you've seen these videos where somebody is out doing some filming and somebody come walking over, hey, why are you doing that? You can't do that. And you'll hear the argument coming from the other side of the camera from the person holding it. Hey, man, I'm on public sidewalk. I can do whatever I want. Yes and no. You know, there is a caveat to that kind of activity. The truth of the matter is this, and this just came into my mind, and I don't know why it popped in. Unless it's changed, did you know there was a law or that it's not illegal? Now, it's been years, many years since I've looked into this. It was brought up to me many, many years ago. Had somebody bring up to me, hey, Michael, do you know women can walk topless around downtown Amarillo and not violate a law? And I looked it up, and I'm trying to remember how it was worded. Now, it may have been changed since then, but my point here is this. Just because you're in public doesn't mean you should be able to do whatever in the world you want to do. There is what I always refer to as public caveat. You can do that, but why on God's earth would you? Right? So it's just the same way as these Nimrods that stand around and their sole reason for existing is to hold up a phone to film somebody else's woes, worries, some angst, something they're going through. And now you have these little video voyeurs that are, I got to get pictures of this. And why? Because it's the very thing we talked about yesterday. They don't care what they're looking at. They have zero interest in what they're seeing. They have a greater interest in, man, I got to hurry up and get this posted on whatever the platform your preferred platform is. Because as we know now, likes, hits, shares, that has it's euphoric. It's a drug. That's their addiction. I don't even want to use that comparison. You probably know where I'm going there. But, yeah, it's an addiction. The other one was, Jay had brought up, look, man, I don't care to have my Fourth Amendment right violated as much as the next person, but I understand the safety aspect of things. I think the issue here is, everybody likes to go back to that quote by Benjamin Franklin, which I find interesting because if you really go back and learn about Benjamin Franklin, the man was kind of a weirdo. Our forefathers were smart and extremely brilliant to have cobbled together on a piece of parchment still a laws by which we still abide today. At least we're supposed to, right? But they were all problem. They all had problems. Ben had some weird addictions. Thomas Jefferson, great mind, brilliant mind, had some issues. So this all came about by me asking, and this question is on the table, am I missing the mark on flock cameras? I think more specifically, am I wrong? And you're welcome to call 806-350-0710. Get the flock out of Texas. Again, if you're just tuning in, I used six different sources this morning, and each source had a flock camera story. So here's one that's titled, Get the Flock Out of Texas. State Senator Calls for ALPR Ban. This was the first one. I found this on a local source. And remember, I told you the first hint that you'll get that it's not really a local written piece is look at where it originates from. This one comes from Brazos Valley, Texas, by way of KBTX. That's my first clue. The second clue is the length of this article. It is, for this source, what it normally puts out. This is about 2 to 3 times the length of what you would normally read on any local source, frankly. State Senator Lois Colhurst is calling for a ban on automated license plate readers, arguing the technology used by flock cameras threatens Fourth Amendment protections against unreasonable searches. Clearly, not the first time I've heard this. In a Facebook post titled "Get the Flock Out of Texas," Colhurst wrote that the Bill of Rights, and specifically the Fourth Amendment, stands as the fundamental bedrock. Come on, Michael J., you can do it. Of our freedoms, and argue the protection matters even more in an era of digital surveillance and AI. See, that's where I think many of us are missing things here. There's a complete difference. Back in the 1750s, they had no earthly clue. None whatsoever what digital or AI was. I do think this adds a complete different perspective and challenge to anything within the Bill of Rights, specifically your Fourth Amendment, my Fourth Amendment. She said Flock's nationwide network of more than 120,000 automated license plate readers has been quietly assembled and sold as a modest tool for tracking stolen cars or missing persons, but that the cameras represent a frightening new web of warrantless mass surveillance. Because, of course, we live in a world where it's all about me. You know, I find it interesting that everyone that's hyper-focused on their Fourth Amendment right, they're clearly being violated by any camera, seemingly has no problem in posting just ridiculous crap on their Facebook page. Hey, man, just bought a new car. Here's my new car. Look at me, this is, and I can't wait to drive it. You'll take pictures of yourself with, hey, here we are, we're eating here right now. And, of course, one of my faves is, here's my daughter, this is her first day of school. You know, each time you post these things, the ne'er-do-wells, because not everybody on Facebook is your, in quotes, friend, they start licking their chops. Oh, man, okay. So I know where that person lives. It doesn't take a great deal of... It's not that hard to figure things out. You don't have to be a genius to figure out where somebody, at least to zero in on a general location of where that person is, lives, works. It's not that hard. But it's interesting, and I'll get to this later in the show, but it's interesting that people will do these things and then turn around and bitch about flock cameras. Oh, they're watching me. They're violating my Fourth Amendment right. I'm struggling with this one a little bit. She went on to say the Texas Senate will take up the issue, and this is not a shocker to me. I was telling somebody just the... In fact, I think Mays Middleton and I spoke about this, did we not? That this might be one of the things that are taken up immediately. In the next legislative session, the 90th, by the way, is what the next legislative session will be. She said the Texas Senate will take this up in the next legislature when it convenes in January, and that colleagues are, quote, discussing an outright ban on ALPRs, adding, quote, I am right there with them. Now, I'm running a little late here, but I want to offer a closing thought on that one. Remember, this is a state senator. Were we not in an election cycle right now? Yeah. Remember, politicians will tell you everything you want to hear because they know you want to hear it, because you translate into a vote. Just tossing that one out there.
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0: All right, 9:50. Oh, man, this hour flew by. So I'm probably going to have to pick this up on the other side. I really want to get to this. I took a great call. Man, I love you guys. I mean, I mean that sincerely. This show is nothing without you. Understand this. Whether you agree or disagree, this show is nothing without you. Look, do I get calls that agree with me all the time? No, not at all. And this is one of those occasions. I've taken two or three calls this morning. Man, you are asking if we think you're right or wrong. I think you're wrong. That's fine. That's wonderful. At least I'm getting you to think, right? That's my primary goal every morning. Not to force an opinion or a thought on you, but to get you to think, man. But I got a call from Troy. And I love when Troy calls. And he says, man, I know you got to go. I know I called you during one of your short breaks, but he brought up toll cameras. And as soon as he said that, my body became covered in goosebumps because I thought, ah, dude, I didn't even think about toll cameras. Because I've been the victim of a toll camera or two. You know what I'm talking about, especially if you go down around the Metroplex or if you go to the Metroplex, hang a right and head down towards Austin. Yeah, you've been through it. And Troy brought up a great point, and that is when you plan your trip, you can map it out to, you can say, man, get me around the tolls. I don't need those. Just get me where I can, you know, get me around them. But Troy says it never fails. It's still 6 days. It'll make you go through the toll. And it's cool. It's either, you know, a blast lane. I get to go past everybody. But you're paying for it, right? But the other aspect of the toll, and somebody correct me if I'm wrong, but I just paid one not too long ago, and because you get the thing in the mail, right? You get some notification, hey, just so you don't forget, you came through here on this date. And what do you see? It's a picture of your car and your license plate. What? How dare they? Well, Michael J., at least tolls are generating revenue. Okay. And in some cases, might even help to solve crimes. But, man, I didn't even stop to think about toll. If data collection if this is your concern, your violation of your Fourth Amendment right, stay the hell off of toll roads, I would. And I don't need anybody taking pictures of my car and my license plate. I chose to use it, I guess. But there have been times, frankly, I have chosen to go through a toll because it's an easier point of access. I get to go a little quicker, whatever the case is. But no, on this trip on the way back from Austin, when I got home a few days later, I thought, oh, man, I completely forgot. Oh, how much? Yeah. Was it worth it, Michael J? Not really. Not really, because I didn't really gain any time. By the time I got out of the toll and had to come down, hit 114, yeah, I was still just as boxed up as everybody else was. But anyway, great call, Troy, and thank you so much for reminding me that while we're talking about flock cameras and other ways that Uncle Sam is collecting your data, violating your Fourth Amendment right, whether you chose it or not, because I know there's the argument of, look, dude, I chose to download the app. Okay. But did you choose, really? And that's the other reason why, if you look at the agreement, tell me, now that I say that part out loud, have you ever sat down and really read an entire agreement top to bottom? No. No, because the average person will get to that point and scroll right to the I agree and click on it. No earthly clue what it says in the 8,000 word agreement, right? Well, I chose to download the app. Okay, and you also chose the agreement. And that is the agreement is we get to use your data. We get to sell your data. Right? I don't know. I guess maybe at the end of the day, I'm trying to understand what is the violation of the Fourth Amendment right in today's day and age. And that age is digital and AI. Let's take a break here. Come back, wrap this hour up. Man, this went by fast. Get you ready for next hour.
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0: All right, it's 9:58. 2 minutes in front of 10 o'clock. Fox News coming up here at 10. When we come back after the news break, I'm going to get back into this Get the Flock Out of Texas with State Senator Lois Kolkhorst calling for a ban of all ALPRs, automatic license plate readers. We'll pick it up from there. And also, just think about this during the break. Why would a local media source include a story like this that's not even written by them, but it's this long? Simple. Probably the same reason we're talking about it, because it's a hot-button issue, and they understand it. They know it. So right now, media resources across the country, not just here in the Panhandle or across the state, but across the country, they're all trying to find anything that will drive viewership, readership, listenership. And that's going to be Flock cameras. Matt, if it's not Flock cameras, it's AI data centers, right? And got something on that one. Judy, thank you for sending that to me. I can't wait to watch it. All right, Fox News coming up next, followed by hour two of the show. We call it Making Sense with Michael J. I'm that guy. Thank you for being with me on this Thursday morning. See you in about 7 minutes.
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16: Will they ultimately agree to disagree? I'm Dave Anthony, Fox News. Lindsey Clancy's jury is deliberating a sixth day, despite telling the judge they remain deadlocked whether she's guilty of murder or manslaughter in the killing of her three children, or if they side with Clancy's insanity defense.
17: The argument among the jurors is either about criminal responsibility generally or the degree of criminality. Clancy's defense argues she's not criminally responsible because she couldn't control or stop her actions due to postpartum psychosis and over-medication. The prosecution argues that she deliberately planned the killings because she wanted to kill herself and she killed her children to spare them pain.
16: Fox's Nate Foy in Plymouth, Massachusetts. In court now in Chicago, there's a hearing in a different murder case. Jose Medina, an illegal immigrant, is accused of shooting and killing a college student.
18: Now, the parents of Sheridan Gorman have been appearing faithfully every time there's a development in court. They arrived here at the court's building just a short time ago. Sheridan Gorman is the 18-year-old who, she was a Loyola University student, who went out onto appear in Lake Michigan to see the Northern Light. She was shot and killed in cold blood, police say, by Medina. Medina was in the U.S. illegally. He'd been picked up at the border, then released, picked up again in Chicago for shoplifting, released again.
16: That's Fox's Mike Tobin. As President Trump warns Iran, more attacks can come anytime.
19: It launched more missiles and drones at Kuwait, where American bases are located. They were intercepted.
20: It's not just U.S. forces in the Middle East under fire, but utilities right here in the United States. An Iranian hacking group posting the following warning, quote, soon the United States will witness unexpected and critical events in the energy, water, and telecommunications industries. Last month, the U.S. Cybersecurity and Infrastructure Agency, CISA, warned Iranian hackers have targeted over 100 water systems across 7 states.
19: Fox's Lucas Tomlinson, Vice President Vance, could be asked about all that at a White House briefing in 2 hours. He could also face questions about Strait of Hormuz shipping and oil and gas prices that are rising again this morning. 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
19: We mentioned oil and gas prices rising again. The Trump administration keeps tapping into Venezuela as Chevron and other companies increase investments after the new U.S. deal getting control of 65 billion barrels of Venezuelan oil. Energy Secretary Chris Wright is in Caracas.
23: If we can replace the conflict of the past with commerce of today and of the future, we can build a better world.
19: It was 8 months ago today. A U.S. military operation in Venezuela captured leader Nicolas Maduro and his wife, who are now jailed in New York City and fighting prosecution on drug and narco-terror charges.
24: Former Venezuelan President Nicolas Maduro is asserting sovereign immunity in a drug trafficking indictment against himself and his wife. Lawyers for the Maduros filing papers in a New York court arguing that the judge was required by law to reject the indictment because it can't be brought against a foreign leader and that they have immunity as the leader and first lady of a foreign country. The ousted leader has pled not guilty and is scheduled to go on trial next June if efforts to get the case dismissed are unsuccessful. Lillian Wu, Fox News.
19: A longtime advocate for women's rights is being mourned.
25: Journalist, feminist, and activist Gloria Steinem's death was announced on social media by her foundation, which said she died on Wednesday at her home in New York City, quote, surrounded by some of the many who loved her. Steinem, who became the face of the fight for women's rights, got her start as a journalist in the 1960s, famously going undercover as a waitress at the New York Playboy Club, then writing an expose on the low pay and working conditions. She co-founded Ms. Magazine and spent decades advocating for women's rights in the workplace, as well as the right to abortion through political organizing. She was honored for her civil rights work with a Presidential Medal of Freedom in 2013. Gloria Steinem was 92. In New York City, Tanya J. Powers, Fox News.
19: On Wall Street, some big gains. The Dow's up 456 points. The Nasdaq's up 252. I'm Dave Anthony, and this is Fox News.
26: Randall County deputies arrested 29-year-old Julio Galvan Gonzalez Tuesday afternoon at 2:09 for possession of a controlled substance, penalty group 2, speeding and traffic offense class C. Bond was set at $532. Tuesday afternoon at 3:02, sheriffs arrested Tristan Jaden Valverde Castro, age 20, for assault causing bodily injury to a family member. Randall County SO arrested 59-year-old William Joe Acanis Tuesday at 3:18 p.m. on a federal hold. Randall County arrested 48-year-old Joseph Charles Kuhn Tuesday evening at 7:39 for two counts of no driver's license, no car insurance, no seatbelt, and driving while license is invalid. Bond was assessed at $1,198. Get more local news at KGNCAM.com.
1: Morning weather, pretty comfortable across the area. Starting to feel a little more like September, at least in the mornings. Afternoons, though, certainly still feeling like summertime. Nothing extreme, but we'll take it up to 97 today. We'll watch for a few clouds building up in the heat of the day. About a 20% chance of a scattered storm heading your direction. Overnight tonight, we clear. We drop to 69 degrees. And for tomorrow, a nice morning, 96 in the afternoon. Slight chance of evening rain. With your first alert forecast from News Channel 10, I'm Doppler Day. KGNC.
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0: show. All right, 10:07, 7 after 10. 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I do check email. 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Also check the Facebook messages. I get them from both the KGNC AM Facebook page and the Making Sense Facebook page. So if that's your preferred way of communication, that's fine. I check those as well. So the question on the table is, am I missing the mark on flock cameras? Am I wrong? And, man, I'm open to anything. Share with me what you got. Yes or no? How am I wrong? And again, last hour I ended up wrapped up before the news break there with State Senator Lois Colhurst and this piece in a local media offering this morning. That isn't from the media source itself, the local media outlet. It's from KBTX, which led me down a bit of a rabbit hole. But as I laid out last hour, Colhurst, which again, I want to be careful here. There was an old saying many, many years ago I think I had a friend selling cars at the time, Weldon, and I think we were out golfing or doing something, and we were talking about, how do you know when people are lying? And he said, well, I'll tell you what I've always been told in my business. How do I know when the customer's lying? That's as soon as he or she opens their mouth. You can almost say the same thing about politicians. I would be a little careful there because I have some very good friends now who are politicians. But the assumption is, how do you know when they're lying? Well, as soon as they open their mouth. You also have to take into consideration what time of are you in an election cycle? And yes, we are clearly in an election cycle. So many politicians, especially those that may be running for re-election or election, are going to tell you the very things they are pretty certain you want to hear. Because they may or not, may not actually feel the way they say they do about whatever the topic of the moment is. All they know is you could translate into a vote, right? Let's get back to it. So, yeah, she believes she's actually called for an end of license plate readers. She hates flock cameras. She's going to make damn sure that when the 90th legislature convenes next year, that this is going to be the top priority. Because, you know, flock cameras should certainly outdo things like property taxes, things like health and education. Now, according to this report, more than 30 cameras are installed across Bryan and College Station. It's a pretty good acreage of land down there. But the reason why I bring that up is, this is part of the KBTX, whatever it is, that outlet, some research that they did. I think they called it investigative research. A presentation from College Station Police Chief Billy Couch shows that the department recorded 763,148 unique license plates over a 30-day period between January 1st and July 17th, 2026, resulting in 293 warrant identifications, 67 stolen vehicle recoveries, 9 missing person cases. Wow, that's almost worth it right there. 9 missing persons. The department says it conducts fewer than 10 searches per day on average, and all searches require documented justification and are logged for audit purposes. Now, You have to consider the human factor, right? Are we not going through that right here in Amarillo right now? Of course we are. Now, in this piece that I gleaned from a local media outlet, and it's Get the Flock Out of Texas, and it comes out of Brazos Valley, KBTX is the source, it wraps up with, in August, Flock Safety CEO Garrett Langley publicly apologized after reports surfaced that that police officers in dozens of cases misused the company's camera network, including to stalk women. And that's sadly true. Well, then, Michael J., how can you stand there and say that you don't understand why we're against Flock cameras? Well, we're silly to think if Flock cameras are the only thing that are collecting data, if it's the only thing that people can use to figure out where you are, who you are, what you do. We just had a woman a month ago stand in front of city council and lay out, I take a walk every night by myself, same time, same place, and she threw it out there for public consumption.

0: that the data is being misused by officers across the country. We have one right here in Amarillo. The CEO of Surveillance Technology, and this is what led me, I got to this by way of the KBTX piece that I found on a local media source this morning. So this is me continuing down the rabbit hole. The CEO of surveillance technology firm Flock Safety issued a public apology Thursday. I don't know how old this is, but after reports revealed, because I think he apologized like last month, did he not? It was like sometime in August. After reports revealed police officers in dozens of cases misused the company's license plate camera network in some instances to stalk women. Flock CEO Garrett Langley issued the apology after hearing an interview Thursday morning with a woman who told the Washington Post she was stalked by someone using the technology. Quote, I apologize, it kills me that she went through that, end quote. That's according to Garrett Langley, told that to CBS News, responding to the allegations. Langley defended the company's technology, but acknowledged that we could have done more earlier. Reporting by KBTX's Investigate TV and continued backlash across the nation also led the company to make several changes to the system, including, well, of course, because they want to take credit for, as everybody does. That's why when you read a story, and as you read the story, it will interject with, as we've reported prior, or as we reported last week, as we stated, well, that's because they're trying to take credit for it. They're taking ownership of whatever it is that they're saying, yeah, we did this, we covered this. Oh, okay, but so did 8,000 other outlets across the country. So reporting by KBTX's Investigate TV, and there's a link there, that's a linkable text, and continued backlash across the nation also led the company to make several changes to the system, including, I'm going to run late here, shorter data retention. Now, we already know this. The default retention period for license plate data is being slashed, has already been slashed, frankly. It went from 30 days to 7 days. Unless flagged as part of an active investigation, what's known as evidence mode. Every search will now require a case code to be entered beforehand, with exceptions only for immediate emergencies. Flagging suspicious activity by the end of the year. All law enforcement clients must implement a tool that automatically flags abnormal search behavior and locks out unauthorized users. Again, we are kind of familiar with that right now, are we not, here in Amarillo? So I want to take the break here. When we come back, I'm going to wrap up this one, this apology by the Flock CEO.
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2: If you are a first responder, we would like to say thank you.
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7: 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Thank you for being a part of Making Sense with Michael J. this morning.
8: Ooh, 1020. Just took a quick look at email and got one that says, hey, not really a fan of the new website. New websites take a little getting used to. I get it. And then I got one from Jeff that said, hey, how many people, when you walk outdoors, how many homes have Ring and other cameras on them or in their cars? That's what Jeff asked. How many Ring cameras and other cameras are in people's homes and in their cars? I don't have one in my car. Maybe I should. It seems to be that that's the other thing I kind of chuckle about is when I see these people do these little short videos. Again, I don't watch these things. I was telling Eric this morning, I'll bet, you know, if I spend 15 minutes a day looking at these things, that's too long for me. I got things to do, man. I'm busy. But I see these ones. I know there's one young lady that I've actually reached out to try to get on the show. She's a conservative, and she's really hammering on things like the Epic Center, the East Plano meetings that they've had down there. Some other locations, other cities and municipalities. I can't think of the young lady's name. But she does all these like everybody does. She does these little videos from inside a car. So I guess the car is now the recording studio. Many people use them for it. Maybe I just need to set up shop in there. But yeah, I don't have a camera in my car. Don't mind you knowing that. But Cassidy Stevens, what I replied to Jeff is, I got 2 Ring systems, plus I think 6 or 8 other cameras on the house right now. And that's, I'm not spying on anybody. I do review every once in a while. I just live in a location where there are a great many accidents, especially in the summertime, one particular intersection. I do have a shop, and there's a camera that points back on it. And so it's not like I'm spying. I'm worried about anybody. Hell, you're talking to a guy that's got Iranian neighbors. I don't even worry about them at all. I love those folks. But it is for self-preservation and protection of myself and all things contained within Mikasa. Prior to the break, and thank you to Jeff, and I'm sorry, I can't think of the other one who wasn't a fan of the new look of the website. Thank you for first and foremost listening and taking the time to reach out to me. You can do the same thing, michaelj.stevens@conmedia.com. So prior to that break, I was telling you about Garrett Langley. He is the Flock CEO.

Yes, in August, he issued an apology for some of the things that his system has done. And look, the other thing is, unlike, say, Meta, who knows damn good and well that they were doing, that they systematically, they were with purpose, with malice, doing what they were doing, the very thing they, a week or two, paid $18 billion to say, yeah, we're not going to say we're wrong, we're not admitting guilt, but here's $18 billion that you states can go use to create programs to help protect folks from people like us. That's pretty much what it amounts to, right? But at least this Fox CEO jumped in front and said, you know what, gosh darn, maybe we could have planned this a little bit better. And that doesn't surprise me. You don't know what the result is. You can't know what the product is until the problems start to become aware of them. But the key is to be able to jump in front of the problem, not stick your head under the pillow and hope everything's okay when you pull your head out. You got to get in front of the challenge. Chase the danger and conquer it. He said, man, I apologize. It kills me that she went through that. This is the woman who told the Washington Post that she was stalked by somebody. Had to be an officer using, wrongfully, the Flock data. We have the same problem here. Spit an image. Mirror image of this very story. Now, I left off with the shorter retention data that's moved from 30 to 7 days, unless it's part of an investigation. That's what's known as in evidence mode. Mandatory search audits. Every search will now require a case code to be entered beforehand, and, of course, flagging suspicious activity, which APD is somehow already on this, right? I mean, Now, the thing that former Officer Etter did, 78 times, 76 were the Flock data. The other two were that other thing that's done by, the credit rating, TransUnion. So, yeah, man has an issue. Well, American Civil, I'm back on this one here. Now, this is part of me going down the rabbit hole, and it started with the local media source that posted this story, used this story, KBTX, and so I started with it. We've already been down the rabbit hole. This one led me to this, and I'm going to pick it up here. While the American Civil Liberties Union called the shortened retention period a step in the right direction, the group warned that the move could be nothing more than a PR stunt. You know, the hell with you, honestly. Why would you even print, write, or say that? Look, they made a move, they did nothing more than a PR stunt. Man. All right, well, whatever you want to say. Asked by CBS News if he took enough responsibility soon enough when it came to the accusations of abuses, Langley said hindsight is a brutal tool. Brutal tool. I don't disagree. Hindsight is always 20/20. He went on to say hindsight tends to be very clear. And I think, of course, we could have done more earlier. And when we listen, we learn. And we'll continue to move forward, because until everyone has an equal level of safety in this country, we have work to do. You know, at least he chased the danger. At least he got in front of the moving vehicle, right? Unlike others who, oh, no, we're not doing anything wrong. We're not doing anything wrong. You haven't heard the best part of what I'm offering this morning. Trust me. So that led me to a little thing called deflock.org. This is where they're gleaning a lot of this information from, deflock.org. Deflock offers Deflock maps, data from Deflock and OpenStreetMap. Both seek to have you join and take part. It's just, you know what it is? It's a rallying point, much like the No Kings rally and others will use. The flash protest mobs. That's what this is. Both want you to download its technology.
Go look at down. It's D

0: Deflock, DEFLOCK.org. See for yourself. It uses technology to figure out where the Flock camera technology is. It's got an app, a map. But when it comes to trying to learn and the value of this resource, all it's doing is helping to support other people's angst. Again, they both want you to join and take part. Both want you to download the technology. They want you to download that app. And it's hyper-focused on nothing more than hate for Flock while enticing you to join the team. You can even embed their map. And if you don't know what that is, if you have a Facebook page or a website, you can embed that map into your platform. I also found it interesting, they offered a media kit. Now, I don't normally do this because, like Connoisseur, probably is not a fan of this. But I took a bit of a chance. And so I downloaded the media kit because I really wanted to see what it is. I did the same thing with the No Kings Rally and some other people. So the media kit is basically just their logo. You get two logos. One's a gray, one's a color. And for whatever reason, a few images. Just maps. Mine looked like it said Boulder on it. There's not much there when it comes to the media kit. So my suspicion is by clicking into the media kit, again, we're talking about data, metrics. So now they're going to figure, oh, man, I don't know who this guy is, but he clearly has interest. Make sure we reach out. So I'm going to be curious to see now what kind of communication I get from them. Now, it's the About page that really got my interest. Doggone, it's already 10:30. Let me take the break here. When we come back, I want to get into the About page for this deflock.org because it is virtually self-explanatory.
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2: ED, low T, running on empty. 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
7: Cattle moving higher while grains and cotton drop lower. I'm Kerry Martin with a market update on the Texas Farm Bureau Radio Network. Cattle futures trading sharply higher this morning with October live cattle up 430 at 214.47. December up 447, trading at 216.50. Same thing on feeder cattle with October up 552, 319.90. November feeders up 525, trading at 313.60. We're seeing the grain markets sharply lower, with December corn down 13.5 at 5.30 a bushel. March corn down 13.5, 5.44 3/4. Big drop on wheat, with December Kansas City wheat down 28 3/4, 8.05 1/2. Cotton sharply lower, December down 234 points, 86.59 cents. October West Texas crude up $1.14, 92.15 a barrel. I'm Kerry Martin on the Texas Farm Bureau Radio Network.
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12: We're still tracking some classic late summer weather across the area. Mornings are getting nicer. Afternoons, not quite as hot. And slight chance of scattered storms, kind of like yesterday. We expect to get up to about 97 in Amarillo. Oh, 20% chance of some scattered storms. Those will play out overnight. We'll clear. We'll drop down to the upper 60s. And for tomorrow, let's look for a high of 96, still keeping that 20% chance of rain going. With your first alert forecast from News Channel 10, I'm Doppler Day.
13: All right, 10:36, 24 in front of 11 o'clock. Sunshine and 89 degrees. Oh, just changed 90. Heating up. All right, prior to the market report, I left you with the about page for defrock.org. Defrock.org. Deflock.org. Sorry. Go look that up. Because it's interesting. I'm about to tell you what the about page is, because it sort of explains what deflock.org is and why. I said yesterday, look, I know there are a great many people that are not fans of these cameras, of this data. And I can't seem to make sense of my argument of, yeah, but you're willing to give up every other aspect of your privacy. But for whatever reason, this irritates you, and that's why I came up with the bandwagon effect. I believe it exists. But I do know, I know there are people that have their heart, soul, spirit into the anti-flock cameras, and that's fine. I've said it time and time again. Champion your cause, man. I may not agree with it, but champion your cause. You live in a country that allows you to do this. I don't know that you can make these same arguments in other countries. So what is DFLOC? DFLOC is a community-driven project that maps surveillance devices across the world. We help communities hold their government and surveillance vendors accountable and understand where and how they're being watched. So it's an advocacy site, because I don't know that there are many people involved with this. Let's talk about the founder bio. DFLOC was founded in October 2024 by Will Freeman, a software engineer and privacy advocate. On a road trip from Washington State to Alabama, he noticed hundreds of newly installed cameras mounted on black poles with solar panels in nearly every town he passed through. Curious about their purpose, he discovered they were flock cameras used for surveillance. Upset about this trend and to blatantly disregard the Fourth Amendment, he created a platform that maps these devices, empowering communities, because every advocacy site will use the same hot-button words. Empowering is one. You'll find it in every one of them. Empowering communities to understand the and challenge surveillance practices. Since its launch, DFLOC has received significant media coverage and community support, including code contributors and volunteer mappers, helping to raise awareness about the dangers of surveillance technology. See, there again, I'd like to see it. Any time I see stuff like that, I immediately go to, okay, significant media coverage. Well, I'd like to see some examples of that, and community support. Well, of course you are. Including code contributors and volunteer mappers. Now, I already told you about the media kit. It even says, download our very basic media kit here. Well, I did, and I told you what it is. It's basically two versions of their logo, gray and color. And for whatever reason, a couple of really wonky images look like maps. You can embed our map. You're welcome to embed our map on your website. Well, of course you are. Why wouldn't they want you to? Because it further promotes their effort. Don't think for a second this has nothing to do with hits, likes, and shares, and how many people can we get on board. You're welcome to embed our map on your website. 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Now, the other one here is contact us for media inquiries and interview requests. Send us an email using this form. Now, that's a link directly to media at dflock.org. I may have to fill that out and see what I get back. Listen, I don't buy for a second that this gentleman, as he was traveling from Washington State to Alabama, noticed these solar-powered cameras on black poles. And once he's figured out what they were doing, he went right to, it has nothing to do with safety, it has nothing to do, he went right to, they're spying on us. I get it. That's fine. I know some people earnestly believe that. I just don't allow myself to live in a world where I think everybody is interested in me. Man, I am boring. If you are hyper-focused on me, I don't take hot guy walks at night. And if I did, I wouldn't tell you where the hell you could find me. My wife takes walks. I'm not going to tell you where she goes. But outside of that, we're not very exciting. pretty boring at the end of the day. But I don't let fear control me. And at the end of the day, that's really what we're talking about here. It's not terrorism. It's not, these aren't terrorists trying to instill fear into us. It's just people trying to get you to hop on board their bandwagon. It is. Now, if you earnestly believe that flock cameras are collecting your data, and it's Big Brother, and it's a violation of your Fourth Amendment right, that's fine. good for you. It makes me happier than hell to know that you have that opinion, that you feel that strongly about. Lori sends me stuff all the time. She knows who she is. Can't say that I agree with it, but I applaud her. God bless you for feeling the way you do. My problem is most of these folks don't. Most of them will claim to be a champion about something, but they aren't. Most of them will pretend they have a complete and a complete knowledge and understanding of what they're arguing, but they don't. These are just folks that are, oh, okay. Let's see if I can figure out how to put, oh, cool, I'm going to get so many hits for this, so many likes, so many shares. My platform, my page, it's going to get a ton of views, man. And as we know, it's euphoric. It's dopamine waiting to happen. I can tell you tomorrow, and not tomorrow, but Tuesday, during the city council meeting, the first discussion item is going to be discuss the city's current use of cameras for public safety and or security, existing policies, and discuss a possible citywide policy to be considered by city council. That presentation will be presented by APD Chief Tom Hover. I imagine that will be fairly well attended. But here's going to be the thing. Once people speak their mind, now the public speaking portion will come after the discussion items. And there'll be no doubt plenty of people on hand to call into account or even question whatever it is that Chief Hover brings up. Because no matter what he says, no matter what that, because now he's also up against this challenge of former APD officer Christian Etter, correct? You have to know that there are going to be a great many people on hand that are going to just point the finger of accusation at APD Chief Hover for Christian Etter. Here's the problem, though. Hover inherited Etter. Etter falls under Birkenfield. In fact, there was the picture that many people have used where he is receiving his promotion from then-Chief Birkenfeld. So that meeting is going to take place 3 o'clock Tuesday afternoon. I do expect it to be pretty well attended. We're going to take the break here, and when we come back, just some closing thoughts on the whole Flock fiasco, because again, the 6 sources I looked at this morning, every single one of them had a Flock story or something to do with Flock cameras, and the reason why is because other than AI data centers, and probably other than this Lindsey Clancy thing going on in Massachusetts, and shouldn't say thing, but the what is clearly a deadlocked jury. Other than those things, the Flock cameras seem to be the hot-button topic across the country. So we'll take this break here. When we come back, one more segment, I'll wrap this up, and then we'll start getting ready for tomorrow.
14: Man, I love this place. I've been surfing here since I was a kid. Now, seeing my grandson out on the water, it means everything to me. Watching him and taking in the blue waves, the sea breeze, the blurry horizon?
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0: It's 10:49, 11 in front of 11 o'clock, so let me get to this here. I know there's got to be some folks that are out there going, why does he keep hammering on this flock stuff? It's because, again, I used six sources this morning, and every single source had a story about flock. Now, the question on the table is, am I missing the mark on flock cameras? Am I wrong? So far, can I tell you this, 17 say I'm wrong, 6 say I'm on the mark. That's interesting to me. 17 and 6. Also got a call from Charlie during that break, and he wanted to know, hey, listen, how much are these flock cameras costing us? And I saw that number a while back, and I told Charlie, as soon as I get it, and I may have that for you here in just a little bit, what the average per camera is and what it costs the city to operate and maintain. But we're just talking about the flock cameras. I don't think it's necessary. If you want to know, well, we'll probably know more about the Verkada cameras Tuesday in that presentation from APD Chief Hover. But I'm sure there'll be people on hand that are going to complain about those cameras, even though it has nothing to do. They're not flock cameras. They aren't. I understand the purpose of these intersection signal cameras. And again, for those that are going to argue, they want to see if I'm speeding. They want to get a picture of me driving my car, eating my, hot dog, looking at my phone. Because a great many of you, that's what we would see. You're going to go through that intersection staring at your phone. That's not what they're there for. I do want to get to this. I know when I put that one panel survey up a week or two ago, hey, for those that are calling out flock cameras, how often do you use social media during the day? And many people wondered, well, what the hell does that have anything to do with it? I chose to download that app. I didn't choose to have a flock camera. All right. Well, for those that are downloading apps, yes, it is a choice. I understand it. Absolutely. I'm as guilty as everybody else. But I also understand the risk and the data collection. Again, it's not just everything that you might look at, say, on Amazon. Don't act like you don't do it. You'll look at something on Amazon, and then the next thing you know, you'll go to Facebook, whatever your preferred platform is, and start to scroll, look, do whatever you do. What do you see? That's right. Never-ending panels of whatever it is you looked at, and somebody's got it on sale. But it's not just that. That data that they've collected, again, if you would take time to read the agreement that oftentimes accompanies these apps, which nobody does, because it's full of legalese, it's purposely made too long, they know you're just going to scroll right past it and click agree. And for almost every app, almost every instance you do that in, you just gave them permission to do what? Sell your information. Congratulations. Now, many blasting flock cameras, in fact, all cameras, because now all cameras are flock cameras, right? Did you get the COVID vaccine? Just out of curiosity, did you get the COVID vaccine, the 38 boosters that came with it? Did you stay imprisoned in your home? Did you remain 6 feet apart whenever you did go out? Did you order in food, whatever? Did you trust the person that brought you the food? Do you think any of these might have collected some of your data? Did you wear a mask? Couldn't do anything without one? Travel, go see family, couldn't do anything unless you were wearing a mask. Have you ordered anything online lately? I did just last night. The reason why I ask these things is because, again, for those that are concerned about an infringement upon your Fourth Amendment right, but you're willing to sacrifice that Fourth Amendment because there's something on sale on Amazon. Because here's another one just now popped in my head. I have no earthly clue. All these little games that I see that big celebrities are pimping. These games, Candy Crush, I know, is one. The other one has to do with a kingdom. Now they're just coming out with game after game after game. What is the purpose of those games? Do you think there might be some data collection in there? Listen, man, I get it. One's a choice, one is not. But you can't make the argument, you can't stand there and complain about this data collection in one aspect and be way okay with something else. It's right in line with, I will never, ever understand in this day and age why people feel the urge like they must post pictures of their kids on their first day of school. Or why others would stand in front of a group of people and say, I do this every day by myself. Right?
1: Thinning hair isn't just a guy problem. More and more women suffer too. It can destroy confidence and keep you from doing the things you love.
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0: All right, kind of all over the board this morning. I feel it, but I think you understand what the common denominator and everything was. So I hope the show this morning made some sense. I will just end it with this, man. You can feel the way you feel. Champion the thing you want to champion. I'm never going to fault you. I may not agree with you, but I will never fault you. You live in a country, you and I live in a country that allows us the opportunity, the freedom to call out those things we believe are wrong, to hold leadership and others accountable, but we are not allowed to file false accusations, to put people at risk wrongly. It's just, I'm trying to make better sense because I can't seem to get people at that level of you argue that your Fourth Amendment's being violated by flock cameras, but you're willing to just give it up for everything else, even though the other things are a choice. With one exception, thank you to Troy for the phone call this morning reminding me about toll cameras. Completely spaced those out. Yeah. Well, isn't paying a toll a choice? You could choose to not go through that toll, right? I don't know, man. All right, we'll go ahead and wrap this up. Wake up with Tim tomorrow, 5:30 till 9. I'm back 9 to 11. We make it, call it Making Sense with Michael J. I got to go take a nap, apparently. See you in the morning. God bless you.
12: 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A24ABE Amarillo. KGNC.
4: of deliberations. I'm Lisa Brady, Fox News. The jury at the Lindsey Clancy murder trial in Massachusetts back at the courthouse where the judge told them again to keep trying after they told him for the second time they're deadlocked.
13: The jury hasn't indicated what they're arguing about or how many of them agree and disagree. They've only made one request in their deliberations, and that was to review Clancy's prescription pills and the knife used in her suicide attempt after she strangled and killed her three children. The jury is under a Tui Rodriguez dynamite charge. It's the judge's final warning before a possible mistrial.
4: Fox's Nate Foy at the courthouse in Plymouth. Two grieving parents back in court in Chicago.
14: We will keep saying Sheridan's name and will not rest until there is justice and accountability.
4: The father of slain college student Sheridan Gorman as accused killer Jose Medina made his latest court appearance. Iran firing on U.S. allies for a second night after U.S. airstrikes on Iran this week.
15: Overnight, Iran launching yet another attack in the Gulf, targeting Kuwait with missiles and drones. Sirens sounded there, forcing civilians to take shelter and prompting the Kuwaiti Foreign Ministry to call this attack a flagrant violation of the country's sovereignty. The event came after President Trump indicated on Wednesday the United States is prepared to strike Iran again when needed.
4: Fox's Trey Yingst in Tel Aviv.
15: Reports indicate the United States is ramping up efforts to export oil through the Strait of Hormuz, getting 18 million barrels out of the Persian Gulf while escorting 40 commercial vessels on Tuesday. The critical waterway remains a source of regional tension as officials believe the recent U.S. strikes further degraded Iran's ability to threaten the strait.
4: Oil prices rising again today with U.S. crude topping $91 a barrel right now. One of many likely topics for Vice President J.D. Vance, who is set to lead the first White House briefing in weeks, an hour from now. 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
16: 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Just click listen, then swipe right and hear the latest news updates on your time. 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
4: House Minority Leader Hakeem Jeffries calls a vote by two Democrats helping to advance a series of Republican bills a breach of trust, threatening a serious response from Maine Congressman Jared Golden and Washington State Representative Marie Glusenkamp Perez. Jeffries says he had a productive, forward-looking conversation with her today.
19: About moving in a direction that allows the team to continue to communicate with each other in a consistent way.
4: He's emphasizing shared priorities in the interest of the American people.
20: Many Democrats are mad at Jared Golden and Glusenkamp Perez. They want action. They don't like Democrats helping the GOP. They believe this was a communication breakdown. Now, Golden is retiring, but Glusenkamp Perez is a moderate. She represents a district which Democrats must hold in order for the party to flip the House. One source says this fight actually helps her win re-election.
4: Fox's Chad Pergram on the Hill. A former asset manager who worked with Jeffrey Epstein not only refuses to appear before a House panel today, he's also suing the committee in federal court.
21: Back in June, former Apollo Global Management CEO Leon Black appeared before House oversight, but declined to answer certain questions about non-disclosure agreements that had been made while Jeffrey Epstein was advising Black. Now, Black's attorneys say he will not reappear for questions and is now also suing the committee, accusing lawmakers of overstepping their authority. They insist the NDAs involve women who valued their privacy and that they had nothing to do with Epstein.
22: I would hold him in contempt right now.
21: Oversight Committee Chairman Republican James Comer said Black is hiding behind litigation as they try to examine how the federal government failed Epstein's victims, calling Black's insight crucial to their investigation. Jessica Rosenthal, Fox News.
4: Despite rising oil prices, Wall Street's rallying. Right now, the Dow is up 625 points. I'm Lisa Brady, Fox News.
23: We'll
1: Texas District 13 Representative Ronnie Jackson on Tuesday joined the House Foreign Affairs Subcommittee on the Middle East and North Africa for a hearing on the growing threat posed by the Iranian-backed Houthi terrorist organization in the Red Sea to the American national security, economic interests, and freedom of navigation.
2: As we've been discussing, the Red Sea remains a vital artery for global commerce and a critical passage for energy and goods and an important part of the international maritime system. When terrorists like the Iranian-backed Houthis threaten this important waterway, they threaten American economic and national security interests. Thankfully, President Trump has made it clear that attacks on American personnel, American ships, and American economic interests will be met with major significant military consequences. The Houthis terrorist organization has made it clear that they're willing to use missiles, drones, and other weapons to attack commercial shipping and threaten American forces.
1: Congressman Jackson works very closely with the House Foreign Affairs Subcommittee on the Middle East and North Africa. Get more local news at KGNCAM.com.
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27: All right, let's do it. The Markley, Van Camp, and Robbins Show. Jamie Markley, David Van Camp, Scott Robbins is out of his mind already.
28: I am out of my mind already. Thank you.
27: It's the whole Clancy trial.
28: This is making me nuts.
27: I know.
28: I can't wrap my head around it.
27: Which part?
28: The part where this sympathy is outpouring of sympathy. I mean, the massive amounts of people that are standing outside waiting for the verdict to be announced. The wearing of the pink from the jurors. I mean, what are we doing here?
27: How much do you think those people are paid?
28: Not all of them are,
27: but you wonder if some of them are.
6: Yeah, it feels kind of like an op to me.
27: Yeah.
28: And it may very well be. I don't know.
27: Like another way to destroy a society.
28: But, dude.
27: But then again, if you just look at the amount of people on social media, yep, there are a lot of nuts out there.
6: Oh, yeah.
28: There are a lot of nuts out there. But this is taking it to the nth degree.
27: Yes. That somehow she should not be guilty of killing her three children.
28: You killed your three children. And doesn't this, by the way, open season on anybody because you might be deranged?
27: Well, it depends on what the verdict is.
28: It could be a hung jury, it looks like. I mean, I don't see any way around it at this point.
27: Yeah.
28: I'll be surprised if they have come back with any sort of anything.
27: Well, there's all these different, outcomes that can happen in Massachusetts. So you're just waiting. And the judge kind of, come on.
28: Yeah.
27: Come up with something.
28: I feel like I've always...

0: Texas in general, they see a couple things. They see a primary that was really nasty. There was some racism online, a lot of racism, a lot of sexism.
1: Did you see that, any? David?
2: Well, yes, because we all know James Tallarico is a white...
0: A primary that was really nasty. There was some racism online, a lot of racism, a lot of sexism.
1: Did you see that, any? David?
2: Well, yes, because we all know James Tallarico is a...

0: download this app to tweet Donald Trump, basically. Like, it's pretty brilliant marketing.
1: Yes.
0: If you understand the psyche of the brain-dead liberal.
1: No kidding.
2: It's fun to talk about geography.
1: You know what's happening right now as we speak?
2: Mm-mm.
1: MySpace is talking about gathering liberals to fight Trump. That'll be next. All right, the five stories we're watching today, much more straight ahead.
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0: is.
1: People who don't know what labor is?
2: It's 4%. 4%. There's not even going to be one, yeah. Because the labor market's struggling. There won't even be one. Oh, boy.
1: Would you like to be living next door to one of those guys?
2: You can. 18% wrongly believe that it's meant to commemorate the founding of labor unions. 9% thought it was the official start of autumn. This is all a polling. 6% thought it was to celebrate the signing of the U.S. Constitution.
1: How many thought it was for women to have babies on that day?
2: I don't see any in that. But 61% got it right. Salute the contributions and achievements of American workers.
1: 61% got it right.
2: Yes.
1: Okay. What? Very large percentage did not.
2: Yes. I mean, you just got to look at it with good news right now, Scott.
1: It's right. Crazy.
2: Okay, at least 61% understand what it's all about. Okay.
1: Wow.
2: Yeah. Get this. Feisty Grandpa Energy is back. What dorky Democrat said that next?
3: 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Whenever severe weather warnings are issued by the National Weather Service, we broadcast them immediately. 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Amarillo's News Talk KGNC.
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10: 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I'm Kerry Martin with a market update on the Texas Farm Bureau Radio Network. Cattle futures moving sharp to the upside with October live cattle up 472, trading at 214.90. The D

0: September up 497, 217 even. Sharply higher on feeder cattle with October up 732, trading at 321.70. November feeders up 777 at 316.12. Big drop in the grain markets with December corn down 9.5, 534 a bushel. March corn down 9 cents, 549.25. Big drop in wheat with December down 28.75. 805.5. Cotton sharply lower, December down 141 points, 87.52 cents. October West Texas crude up $1.38, 92.39 a barrel. I'm Kerry Martin on the Texas Farm Bureau Radio Network.
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2: Morning weather, pretty comfortable across the area. Starting to feel a little more like September, at least in the mornings. Afternoons, though, certainly still feeling like summertime. Nothing extreme, but we'll take it up to 97 today. We'll watch for a few clouds building up in the heat of the day. About a 20% chance of a scattered storm heading your direction. Overnight tonight, we clear. We drop to 69 degrees. And for tomorrow, a nice morning, 96 in the afternoon. Slight chance of evening rain. With your first alert forecast from News Channel 10, I'm Doppler Day.
3: KGNC. The Markley, Van Camp, and Robin Show. I'm Jamie Markley, the Gen Xer. David Van Camp, the Millennial, the Sexy Boomer. That's Scott Robbins. Senate race in Maine is getting interesting.
4: Yeah, it is. Well, Republican Senator Susan Collins, she talked to Politico about her campaign against Democrat Troy Jackson, who replaced the Nazi rapist Graham Plattner in the race.
3: Mm-hmm.
4: Yeah, the party airdropped that guy in. And he also has his own problems, including, a problematic relationship with women.
3: Uh-oh.
4: He's throwing stuff at them and hitting them. There was one guy who knew him way back when who said, yeah, he was outside of a bar, and I saw him roll up with his girlfriend at the time, and he just, like, open palm smacked her.
3: Oh, my God.
4: During an argument, like in public. Well, the interviewer asked Susan Collins if Plattner would have been easier to beat, and she said, well, they, you know, both have their own personal vulnerabilities, and then that brings us to this hilarious moment.
3: Okay.
5: Well, should the circumstances of his personal life and his the mother of his children be relevant to this campaign? Is that fair game, do you think?
6: Well, I'm not going to bring up the fact that the mother of his two children is his second cousin. I don't know whether people know that or not.
5: I think you just mentioned it.
4: Well, I'm not going to mention that he married his cousin.
3: I know she's not the biggest fan of Trump, but that was rather Trumpian.
4: Yes, it was.
3: I'm not going to mention the fact that.
7: You know, what is the bar with these candidates?
3: That's just
7: it. What is it?
3: I'm thinking to myself, okay, you got the Democrats there thinking we need to have, like, a regular guy be the candidate. So they think that the cousin Humper and Plattner are regular guys, the people that open-hand women. What's wrong with them?
7: Is there a large contingency of cousin Humpers out there who I haven't had anybody to vote for years now?
3: Don't know.
4: Cousin Humpers.
3: Good question.
4: For Jackson, yes. It's a new political action committee.
7: Hey, cuz.
4: We'll send our best for incest. Yes.
3: God. Man. Open-handed a woman.
4: Yeah.
3: That's not a deal breaker?
7: Apparently not.
4: No.
3: Well, we just want real men.
4: Yes, real. And everybody knows.
3: What the heck?
4: Real men make sweet, sweet love to their cousins and hit them. Okay?
3: Gee whiz. Yeah.
7: Jeez.
3: I think this guy may be easier to beat than Plattner.
4: He might be.
3: That's what it looks like.
4: Well, and she's made the point before, too, that, like, okay, so, you know, Susan Collins, she gets a very long leash from Republican leadership and always has because, yeah, she's more moderate. I understand all of that. But she's probably the last Republican that Maine will ever send to the United States Senate. So it's sort of like, all right, well, we'll let her do her thing because she knows her state. All right.
3: Mm-hmm.
4: And then apparently she just has like a stack of Democrat skulls on her throne because she.

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1: Yes.
0: They're worth nothing?
1: I'd be surprised.
0: Nimrod's in the news. Oh, it wasn't a guy masturbating this time. Uh-oh. That's coming up, and a news update next.
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0: And she's got a couple of kids. She's married, but is not a legal citizen. And if she gets caught up, you know, as ICE is going out into a community, she'd be deported.
1: Mm-hmm. Yeah.
0: Right. That's part of it here. 20 years. She's been working. She's got a couple of kids. She's married, but is not a legal citizen. And if she gets caught up, you know, as ICE is going out into a community, she'd be

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And Brooke Melton from Hope Lives Here will be here with us. 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
3: 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All right. 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
8: 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I'm Kerry Martin with a market update on the Texas Farm Bureau Radio Network. Cattle futures trading sharply higher today with October live cattle up 457, 214.75. The December up $5, trading at 217.02. Feeder cattle sharply higher with October up 727 at 321.65. November feeders up 757, trading at 315.92. Corn lower, December down 5.5 at 538 a bushel. March corn down 6.25, 552 a bushel. December Kansas City wheat dropping 22.5. 811.75. Cotton taking a drop again with December cotton down 179 points, 87.14 cents. October West Texas crude up 10.

0: sort of the tradition, and you were thinking about going out for football, I think I'll pass. It'll be all right. Okay. All right, another update to get to and the five stories we're watching today. Straight ahead.
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8: 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I'm Kerry Martin with a market update on the Texas Farm Bureau Radio Network. Cattle futures trading sharply higher today with October live cattle up 457, 214.75. The December up $5, trading at 217.02. Feeder cattle sharply higher with October up 727 at 321.65. November feeders up 757, trading at 315.92. Corn lower, December down 5.5 at 538 a bushel. March corn down 6.25, 552 a bushel. December Kansas City wheat dropping 22.5. 8.11¾. Cotton taking a drop again, with December cotton down 179 points, 87.14 cents. October West Texas crude up 10, 91.11 a barrel. I'm Kerry Martin on the Texas Farm Bureau Radio Network.
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10: Excessive heat continues on today as our highs will reach the upper 90s and triple digits. The hottest temperatures will occur across our southeastern counties, and that's where we do have heat advisories in effect. But we will also see clouds increase this afternoon, and that's going to lead into scattered clouds this evening with scattered showers and thunderstorms. This is meteorologist John Gormley from News Channel 10.
11: Markley, Van Camp, and Robbins Show. Jamie Markley, David Van Camp, Scott Robbins. The Robbins Trifecta coming up in just a few. News update, David Van Camp.
12: I'm kind of obsessed with this story out of Missouri. Thomas Christopher Ross, 37, of Joplin, Missouri. Mm-hmm. He's running for a state house seat. Was charged in a one-count complaint for conspiring to distribute a controlled substance. He's running for a state seat in House District 161, won the Republican primary last month. And as alleged, I'm just reading from the Justice Department's website here, As alleged, on Thursday, July 30th, the Federal Bureau of Investigation was contacted by the Joplin Police Department regarding a public corruption matter in Joplin, Missouri. According to the initial information provided, the former campaign manager for Ross was asked by Ross to plant drugs on his opponent. The former campaign manager provided law enforcement with a black nylon glove that he claimed was given to him. A small plastic bag was inside the glove. Inside of the bag was a small amount of white powder. And they tested it, and sure enough, it was cocaine. Additionally, inside of the glove was a pink and white capsule. The capsule was identified as amphetamine. It was a 20 milligram extended release, also known as Adderall. Told investigators.
13: If I can interrupt real quick.
12: Yeah.
13: Somebody gets caught with cocaine. That's not good.
12: Yeah.
13: That's obvious. Is it a terrible look if you get caught with Adderall?
12: Well, I guess. Yeah, I mean, I don't know. He's new to the drug planting game, I guess. Because he got. It was just one pill, if I'm reading this correctly.
13: I'm just asking the question.
12: I guess if it's just.
14: So.
12: Well, I think it may raise questions if you got, like, loose pills rattling right. around in your purse, yeah. but yeah, and apparently the campaign manager was supposed to plant the drugs in her purse while the candidate was out of state.
13: Jeez.
12: And then this guy, the campaign manager, former campaign manager, said, "I'm not going to do this. You actually went out and got cocaine? What?
13: Wow. Yeah." Well, we're all done a favor by this getting found out now.
14: Yeah. Yeah.
13: No doubt about that.
14: You got to drop your bag of cocaine when you get into the White House tour.
13: Yeah, right. No kidding. Got to have that.
14: Mm-hmm.
13: I mentioned as far as this latest poll from Harvard Harris, that Kamala Harris is the preferred nominee among Democrats, followed by Gavin Newsom. Then Pete Boot Edge.
14: Nuts.
13: Then AOC, toss off Shapiro, Pritzker. Yes. What's it? Because they break it down by race, too.
14: What a load.
13: Like, who prefers percentage-wise? 4% of white people, 4% of black, 5% Hispanic, 8% Asian for Pritzker.
14: So anyway. Well, he's trying to make a name for himself by being the, you know, I hate Donald Trump club every time he speaks.
13: He's been on that for quite a while.
14: Oh, he's doubled down, though. He's every speech now. His television ads, everything.
13: I mean, he's not going to talk about all the successes in his state. That'd be a pretty short presser.
12: Yeah, that's 3 seconds.
14: Yeah.
12: We haven't gone bankrupt because we legally can't.
13: Exactly.
12: Good night, everybody.
14: I'm James.
13: Thanks. And I approve this message.
14: Under my watch.
13: By the way, they also just looked at favorability among all of these different political figures, right? And you know who leads in that?
14: No.
13: Think about over the last 18 months, who's the media been on constantly trying to paint him as something?
12: It's Buttigieg or,
14: that's what I was gonna say,
12: or the Ossoff.
13: Well, I'm talking about everybody now, Republicans, too.
12: Oh, RFK is usually up there.
13: RFK is the most favorable yeah. of everyone polled, with a plus 4%. It's kind of wild. Trump has 42% favorability, but 50% unfavorable. So he's next. And then it's Kamala Harris, 42% favorable, 45% or 46% unfavorable. J.D. Vance, 40%. Then it goes on from there. But as far as the latest odds, as far as who is going to be the Democratic nominee for president, it is AOC at 18.6%.
12: I don't buy it.
13: They haven't seen her out there on the trail yet. Every time that happens, she's terrible.
12: Yeah, I just don't buy it.
13: You got toss off second now ahead of Gavin Newsom at 16.4. Newsom 15.1. Harris all the way at 7.1%.
14: What a bench.
13: Boot Edge. Shapiro, Scheer, Westmore, and then Pritzker at 1.6%. All the way down there. One other thing. Well, it depends on if you want to do this now or if you want to get right to your trifecta.
14: You got a game, don't you?
13: I do have a game if you wanted to play a game.
14: I knew it.
13: But it's I don't need to do the game today. We could do the game tomorrow. It's up to you.
14: What's the topic of the game?
13: Well, see, if I give away the topic of the game,
14: I can tell you whether I want to move forward with it or not.
13: It was this lady that traveled all over the United States, and she named her 7 most overrated tourist spots.
14: Oh. I've probably been to some of them.
13: It's possible.
14: Yeah.
13: Do you want to play a game?
14: I don't know. I can't know if I even...
12: I'm always down.
14: 7 tourist spots. Yeah, of course you are. Why not?
13: We don't have to. You've been under a lot of stress lately. Yeah. I don't want to add to it.
14: Well, yeah, let's go ahead. Why not?
13: Okay. Game time. Heck yes. He's a gamer. The champ, David Van Camp, against the wily veteran, Scott Robbins. I already told you what we're talking about here.
14: Yeah.
13: Van Camp is the current champ, so he gets to go first. See if you can name one of these 7 overrated tourist spots, according to this lady.
14: Are these attractions or places?
13: Spots is all it says.
14: I don't know what that means. Okay.
12: Oh, man.
14: I know. This is tough.
12: Mount Rushmore.
13: Mount Rushmore and... Yes, that's number 3.
14: Yeah, I thought it might be on there.
13: That's a 5-pointer.
14: Well, on your way to Mount Rushmore, you pass all these signs starting 300 miles out to let you know how many miles you have until you get to Wall Drug. Sure, it's not there, but I'll go ahead and say it anyway, Wall Drug.
13: That's good strategy. You're sure it's not there, but you'll go ahead and say it.
14: Yeah.
12: I don't know the Wall Drug.
14: Oh, if you're on your way to South Dakota, you pass this it's garbage.
12: I've driven through South Dakota, and I never saw a sign for it.
14: Yeah, you didn't go where I went, I guess.
13: Okay, back to David.
12: Weird. All right, I'll go with Times Square.
13: Times Square, yes, that is number 2. That's a 6-pointer, and it's 11-0.
14: I knew I wouldn't do well on this one.
13: It is kind of overrated.
14: Fenway Park.
13: Fenway Park. Wrong! No. I think most people that go there, they're like, man, this is something.
14: Yeah, I don't know.
13: Back to David.
12: Las Vegas Strip.
13: And what we have here.
14: Winner.
13: Winner, winner, chicken. That's number 1.
14: This is hard for me. I just.
13: Well, you didn't have to play.
14: I couldn't figure out any of these.
13: Four Corners Monument. Intersection of Arizona, New Mexico, Colorado, and Utah.
12: I think it's kind of cool.
13: Like a photo op, that's all it is what she said.
12: Well, yeah.
14: Winslow, Arizona on there.
13: Yeah.
14: Stand on the corner in Winslow, Arizona.
13: Bourbon Street.
14: I liked it. I had fun there.
13: I would agree.
14: Yeah.
13: It was like oppressive evil just in the air.
14: Oh, it was. He had to take 3 showers afterwards, but it was.
13: But you loved it. Okay.
14: It was fun. I had a good time.
13: The southernmost point in the continental U.S. It's that statue at the very end of Key West. Yeah, it's not that big a deal.
14: I would never guess that.
13: And then Salem, Massachusetts.
14: Oh, the witch thing?
13: Oh, yeah. Yeah. That's it. All right, you ready for your big 3?
14: Sure.
13: Okay, here we go.
15: Are you ready?
16: 1, 2, look at my shoe.
15: It's the 3 most important news stories of the day.
17: I hit the trifecta.
15: Well, at least according to Scott Robbins. It's the trifecta on the Markley, Van Camp, and Robbins Show.
13: Every day about this time, Scott Robbins' top 3 stories helped by his hero.
18: Hi, it's me, Casey.
14: Hey, Casey.
18: I'm ready.
14: You been to any of those spots before?
18: Yeah.
14: I thought so.
18: 3.
12: Number 3, a Walmart product has been sold out.
14: Flocks and Flocks on their way to Walmart. This is weird. To celebrate National Chicken Month, a limited edition rotisserie chicken purse that they put out there and it's been selling out everywhere. It is what I just said it was. It's a picture of a rotisserie chicken on a purse.
13: What's it called?
14: It's a rotisserie chicken purse.
13: That's it. I thought you had a name for it.
14: Sold out within hours.
13: Hmm.
14: After they put it out there for sale. I don't know why. I can't figure out some of these things when they happen. But apparently they're also going online now and selling for like 10 times what they were paid, what they were bought for. Because you can't get enough of them, I guess, or can't find them anymore.
13: Okay.
14: I don't know why. I can't understand why. I don't get it at all, but it's not for me.
13: Already sold out, but more cooking.
14: Yeah.
13: Okay.
14: They're gone. And it is what I said.
12: Did they really say that? More cooking?
14: Yes.
13: It does.
14: Yeah, it's all kinds of puns going on here.
13: Oh, yeah.
14: Gobble them up.
13: There is nothing that will suck the will to live for David Van Camp more than a pun like that.
12: Well, I mean, come on, man. Still cooking? It's rotisserie chicken. I get it, okay? The joke is... that joke is just foul.
13: Well played.
14: Imagine now, sitting around a table going, hey, I got an idea for a promotion. Let's put a picture of a rotisserie chicken on a purse. Women will love it.
13: Yeah.
14: And they do.
13: Is there actual chicken in the purse?
14: No. Okay. No chick doesn't come with chicken.
13: No, too bad. Like
12: false advertising. It's a purse for your rotisserie chicken.
13: Yeah. Scott Robbins trifecta, top three of the day up to number
17: two.
12: Let's see, number two, a mystery animal is terrorizing a neighborhood.
14: Yeah, an unusually aggressive wild animal terrorizing a New Hampshire neighborhood, attacking at least three people in the last 2 days. Residents have been urged to remain aware of their surroundings. The mysterious creature, which witnesses describe as a gray fox or something they call a fisher. I wasn't aware of what this was. Apparently, it's in the fox family.
13: Okay.
14: Police believe that the same wild animal is behind all three attacks, and that the aggression could be a sign that it has rabies.
13: Oh, boy.
14: One grabbed a guy's leg before this guy kicked it off his feet. Kicked the animal, which eventually scrambled under a truck. They couldn't get it out. Took off again. The first attack was reported on Sunday. Police suspect the fisher cat was behind the first attack and the two after that. And I always like the way they do this. Hey, if you see this thing, don't approach it and try to get it yourself, all right? Don't do that. Call animal control. They'll come out and get it like you would. You got to tell people that, though.
13: Well, might want to grow your social media footprint, you know?
17: And don't, the countdown continues. Yeah,
14: influencer. Don't cozy up to the cat, all right?
13: This guy, Robbins, right back to the top three of the day.
17: And finally, one.
12: Let's see. Virginia mom gets punished for letting her son go on a walk.
14: Yeah, you saw the story, David. A mom of five was convicted last week of contributing to the delinquency of a minor. What's her offense? Allowing her five-year-old son to walk about a half mile or so in their gated community. Until very recently, the mom, who lives in Williamsburg, Virginia, said she and her husband moved there from Utah so the kids could attend, or one of their kids could attend, William and Mary Law School. They have a bunch of kids. In June, she says she was preparing for the bar exam and also happened to be 8 months pregnant with their fifth child. She and their youngest, Sam, went for a little hike around the neighborhood, a little bike ride, a little hike. They stopped for her son's favorite activity. She says he collects goose feathers from the path that's nearby the community pond there. Mm-hmm. When they got home, he said, hey, Mom, can I go back there and get some more? She said, sure. So he walks down there. Somebody sees some Karen in the neighborhood, calls Child Protective Agencies. They come out, and they arrest her.
13: For just walking out of the fishing hole?
14: For allowing her child to go by himself, 5 years old, by himself down to the little fishing hole and grab some more feathers and come back.
13: Oh, my gosh.
14: She was sentenced to 6 months. Suspended sentence, by the way. That after she got in front of the judge, anyway. But it's amazing. Kill your three kids. Kill your three kids. And you may not do any jail time.
13: Oh, my God.
14: Let them walk down and pick up goose feathers? Well, that's going to be 6 months.
17: And there you have it.
13: Oh, my gosh.
14: Yeah, I know.
13: I want more details on that story, too. I got to look that up.
14: Want to drop out of humanity for a while, don't you?
13: Yeah, no kidding. Okay. Not another naked DoorDash driver. We got Nimrods of the News and a news update next.
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13: People don't know this, but Van Camp's second album was named Mildly Damp.
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13: 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Nimrod's the News. Another one of these. Another naked DoorDash driver. Houston.
14: Two this week.
13: Crazy. Keontae Matlock. This happened at his home. He's playing a video game with his daughter, you know, and just...
6: You know, I open the camera and look, Buddy's completely naked. By the time I got to the front, he was already gone. I didn't expect nobody to show up, drop my food off naked, which is crazy. And then to handle somebody's food... Like, it's already a lot going on, and then for you to, you know, pull something like that is ridiculous.
13: Already a lot going on.
14: Oh, man.
13: When you're naked as a DoorDash driver, yeah, I don't think I'd be partaking in that meal. And that's Nimrod's in the News.
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15: A note from the jury. Elisa Brady, Fox News. The 9 women and 3 men deliberating the fate of Lindsay Clancy in Massachusetts over the killing of her 3 young children just reaching out to the judge on day 6 of deliberations.
16: This note comes 8 hours after their last note, which said that they were still deadlocked. That note yesterday came in after lunch. They went home, they came back today, and now we hear from them.
15: Fox's Brian Yenes at the courthouse in Plymouth, where the judge gave the jury a so-called dynamite charge yesterday, considered final instructions before possibly declaring a mistrial if they remain deadlocked. There's no confirmation yet what's in the jury's latest note. They've been weighing several possible options, including murder or lesser counts of second-degree murder or manslaughter, or not guilty, including not guilty by reason of insanity. A message to Iran about control over the Strait of Hormuz.
0: You've got to stop shooting at commercial shipping.
15: And Vice President J.D. Vance says the U.S. won't talk to Iran unless they stop shooting at commercial shipping. Leading a White House briefing, he also tells reporters,
0: I wouldn't call it a war. Right now, there is no active shooting. I recognize there have been places where this has flared up. Major combat operations, again, major combat operations lasted for about 6 weeks.
15: Declining to put a timetable on ending the conflict or detail any next steps against the regime as an economic pressure campaign continues. Iran launching more strikes on U.S. Gulf allies earlier following U.S. strikes earlier this week. The vice president also fielding multiple questions on the midterm elections.
0: If you're worried about affordability, how is the Democrats' tax increase going to make your life more affordable?
15: Arguing Democrats will undo Republican tax cuts. And again, the jury at the Lindsey Clancy murder trial is sending a note to the judge. We don't know yet what's in it. 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
15: Advance notice from the federal government about data centers and communities may soon be harder to come by.
33: The Environmental Protection Agency is proposing that mandates to let the public know about data centers in their communities be eliminated. Critics say that could allow projects and building to begin before plans are publicized. Normally, any project announcement comes with a period of public comment. The EPA's change would end that requirement as well, but state regulators could still offer people the chance to speak. An EPA spokeswoman said the plan allows states to set how the permitting process will work. A lawyer for the Southern Environmental Law Center said this amounts to data centers getting permits in secret before potential negative effects are known. Gernal Scott, Fox News.
15: Another controversial Halloween costume gets the boot.
34: A Halloween getup sold as German Army soldier adult costume gets pulled by major retailers after public criticism over its resemblance to military uniforms worn during World War II, which some critics feel trivializes the atrocities of the Nazi regime. Companies including Target, Amazon, and Walmart removing listings for the outfit made by Orion Costumes and described as a vintage-themed costume inspired by the 1940s. It included a jacket, trousers with attached boot covers, a belt, and a hat. The controversy comes weeks after Target removed a children's clown costume following complaints it resembled racist blackface and minstrel-era imagery.
15: Fox's Lillian Wu. An hour to the close on Wall Street, a big rally continues. Right now, the Dow is up 619 points. The Nasdaq's up 394. The S&P also rising more than 1%. A rally led in part by tech shares, even as oil prices continue to rise, topping $91 a barrel. I'm Lisa Brady, Fox News.
3: Randall County deputies arrested 29-year-old Julio Galvan Gonzalez Tuesday afternoon at 2:09 for possession of a controlled substance, penalty group 2, speeding and traffic offense class C. Bond was set at $532. Tuesday afternoon at 3:02, sheriffs arrested Tristan Jaden Valverde Castro, age 20, for assault causing bodily injury to a family member. Randall County SO arrested 59-year-old William Joe Aconis Tuesday at 3:18 p.m. on a federal hold. Randall County arrested 48-year-old Joseph Charles Kuhn Tuesday evening at 7:39 for two counts of no driver's license, no car insurance, no seatbelt, and driving while license is invalid. Bond was assessed at $1,198. Get more local news at KGNCAM.com. 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
11: Just so you know, I'm not Mommy Sleuth Central. I'm not White Oprah. I'm not Court TV. I don't follow this.
12: It's dangerous weapons of war and fit for self-defense. You don't get to tell me what I can and can't use, particularly when you don't enforce laws on the books and you leave me to be literally a potential statistic in front of the criminals that you refuse to protect us from while you promise that we don't need firearms because you're going to protect us.
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19: The stock market wasn't affected, although it would even be higher, believe it or not. The stock market will go up, but it's very simple. Iran cannot have a nuclear weapon. As soon as it's over, which I don't think will be very much longer, I don't know how much more they can take, but, you know, whatever it is, it doesn't matter. And I'm not affected by the election. Number one, I'm not running, but my party's running, and I'm going to help my party. But I think my party respects the fact that we're not allowing Iran to have a nuclear weapon. And frankly, other presidents should have done that, but they didn't have whatever it takes to do it.
12: I do disagree with that part, because he can say that he's not running, but he also was telling donors that he's on the ballot. And I think he needs to not. Here's why it's bad. People aren't going to go out and vote if he's not, if they don't think he's on the ballot. If they think that this isn't, people turn out. Trump gets turnout. It's when he's not on the ballot that the Republican turnout plummets. So he can't say that. I like what he was saying. The base is with him. He just needs to not say that last part. Because I heard that and I was like, oh, no, don't say that, POTUS. Don't say that. You guys know that. We've talked about that. I've gone over the difference with midterm and general with you on him. He needs to tell people. He absolutely needs to tell people that, yes, I'm on the ballot. I'm on the ballot, etc. I mean, I think that makes it's incredibly important. So welcome to the radio program. Dana Lash with you. We're at the top of the first hour and going to get you set up. This is my Friday. I'm taking I'm actually, for the first time since Christmas, I'm taking off where I'm actually off and I'm not traveling somewhere else to work. I know. Your girl does not get vacations. Tell Radio America. So the issue, so I'll be off, I'll be back Tuesday. So the issue with him saying that, when I heard that, I was like, no, that's not the best answer. That's not the best way to answer that. And it wasn't the best way to answer that for him. But I do think, and what gets me is that the base is behind him, so he doesn't need to say anything. He doesn't need to apologize. The only people that are making him question stuff are the retarded post-liberals. Those are the big Bush, big government people that are trying to convince you that they're more conservative than you, even though they literally believe in a welfare state and they believe in raising taxes and expanding government to cover that. That is an absolute, indisputable, God's honest fact. And when they deny it, they're really lying to you. They're actually no different than progressives. They just think you're stupid and that you won't know any differently. But we all know better because we all fought and took out the trash back in 2008 through 2012. So this, you're discussing the latest with Iran, going back and forth. I'm not going to get back and forth on it. I mean, you know, you guys know what's up. You've been following the news. We're not a Fox News ticker. We do original. So we're going to touch on some of the latest with that. We're also going to dive into a little bit here coming up, this law and order stuff, because you've got, I'm just classifying it as law and order. You got this, the Lindsey Clancy. Are we going to, wait, is it six? Is it day six? It is day six. Yesterday was day five. Today's day six. Okay. So we've got day six. Maybe we're going to get, I don't know, maybe we're going to get a decision. There's been a lot of, I think, gossip about who are the holdouts. If there are holdouts, who are they? I don't know if any of it's true. Just take it with a grain of salt, because a lot of clickbait whores out there are really trying to get people to believe one thing or another for certain reasons. But just be careful with that. So we're going to watch and wait and see if we have anything with that. We're also going to get into some of this other. Let me pull this up. Got it in front of me. We're going to get into also, as it pertains to law and order, we got a 2A ruling that we'll talk about. I mentioned this yesterday, but we ran out of time in the show to discuss it because it came out kind of in the middle of the show. So we'll discuss it here later on. We'll dive into that. And also the case of this woman that stabbed a new mom, the Bank of America VP, and she ended up being shot and killed by police. She was stabbing people to death in Manhattan. I'm glad that, honestly, look, the woman was killed, which saves the family a trial. There you go. They don't have to suffer anymore after they lost the new mom. They don't have to suffer having to go through a trial on top of it. But then you have this filmmaker who, you know how you have the word cisgender and it's a stupid made-up word? The same thing with Palestinian. It's a stupid made-up word. We traffic in facts here, and if anyone's offended over it, you're probably a terrorist. So this filmmaker who calls herself a Palestinian American actually cheered the murder. Do you know why? Because of the Luigi Mangione stuff. She used a meme. It's so Batman, whenever they would call Batman, you know how they put the bat signal in the sky? There was a meme where that was that same scene, but instead of the bat signal in the sky, it was Luigi Mangione's face. And she was celebrating the murder of a mother. Yeah. Sit here and tell me it's not everybody. Sit here and tell me again it's not everybody. So, and she's a filmmaker. I don't know what repercussions there are, but it's always those hyphenated Pallywood. I'm saying it always is every time without fail, without fail. So spare me without fail. Celebrating the murder of this new mom who was literally middle management. She was just middle management, 32 years old. So now her widow's heartbroken and her child is now motherless. Her 8-month-old baby is now motherless. Or actually not 8-month-old. The baby was barely over 3 months. She just came back from maternity leave. Horrific. And just the audacity of doing something like that. So that's just a tip of the iceberg of what we're going to discuss. Starting off with Mamdani's 200 strong influencer army. You guys know that people get paid, right? Here's the thing. There are so many people online that get paid to post. I've been offered. I can't tell you how many times I have been offered by so many and other people that I was actually shocked by. I don't want to name names because some of them actually I know. I will say this. The people that I know who I consider friends, they didn't change their position on an issue to post about it. It's like they posted all of this stuff anyway. And that's why I was shocked, because I didn't know. They never changed their position. I think I have less of a problem with that. But you can tell, man, can't you tell the accounts that you see on social media that start all of a sudden? It sounds weird, right? Like some of their posts are like four paragraphs long and it looks like AI. It's because it's all organized. That is true. On every aspect, on every site, it's very easy. I could respond to an email today and I could start getting paid per post. That's how easy it is. I just think it's weird. And I just find it weird. Like because I feel like it robs you of your opportunity to change your mind. You know, when you start doing that, what if like the next day there's a news story that just busts it wide open?

You know what I mean? And then you're stuck. You got to, you know, that's what bugs me. And I'm a capitalist, believe me, but I've never been paid to post someone else's thoughts, even if I shared them ever. I don't know how I feel about it with other, even if they don't change their positions. But the reason I bring this up is because the left really kind of pioneered it. They really did. Go back to Occupy Wall.

0: access to him. They're fed these talking points. They have a Signal group text. So they don't, and the reason why so many people do Signal with this stuff is because Signal, it's encrypted and you can set it to delete conversations. So you don't have to, you don't violate any kind of open records or record keeping laws. So they have it set like that. And Columbia Journalism Review studied it. There, and apparently they get taxpayer dollars for work on particular campaigns. But the report's like, but it's not yet really for their coverage. I don't believe you. I believe that they're getting taxpayer dollars for this. Now, the reason that they, the way that they try to defend it, and by the way, the secret Signal chat is named New York City Creators Announcements. Yeah. Sounds totally just innocuous, doesn't it? So they said that, oh, it's just because we're learning how to communicate through an encrypted chat. I mean, it's done on for purpose. It's for purpose. By the way, the creators for Zoran and all those other for Zoran things came from that group. That came from that group. And it's been going for over a year now. And so that's why you see all of these like terminally online people chasing clout and posting about him because they're getting paid. One of them actually, so the group is apparently run by the director of new media and cultural communications. She makes $175,000 a year to do this. Daily updates, talking points, and clips. $175,000. We're in the wrong business, dude.
1: Yeah.
0: Jiminy Christmas. Wrong business. And then her, so her supervisor, who is the city communications director, gets $260,000 a year. That's crazy. Now, they don't know the full number of influencers that were paid, but they do know that it's quite a lot of them. And they found that there were people that weren't on the list that were getting paid, and they supported him, but what they had access to if they didn't get paid was lucrative access. They could, like, bid on project. They get civic, like, prime civic roles, all this stuff. 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
15: Hi, it's Tim Butler. Coming up on the Friday edition of Newsday Amarillo, we will be here with the latest local news, sports, weather, and traffic for you. 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And Brooke Melton from Hope Lives Here will be here with us. We'll also be talking about some things going on for the Labor Day holiday weekend. 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

0: and now, all of the news you would probably miss. It's time for Dana's Quick Five.
1: All right, so first up, looking at the news, we've got NBA suspending a Clippers owner for a year and docking the team.

first round draft picks because of this probe. NBC News reports. This has been like, how many headlines is this about sports teams doing this, by the way? It's the NBA. This is like apparently one of the largest penalties that they ever levied. The $30 million, fined $30 million. Kawhi Leonard, he's 70. They got 30. He's 700,000. Suspended the team owner, Steve Ballmer. Two top executives stripped the franchise first round. Just stop doing stuff that's illegal, dear sweet heavens. Rome declares a security red zone around the Colosseum to protect tourists amid violent crime incidents. Now, a couple of years ago, but you could see pickpockets, but there wasn't really any serious violent crime. But they said that, they have been having incidents. Now they've declared the area a red zone, meaning the extra security has been deployed. With greater powers to protect residents and tourists, predatory crimes and drug dealing. There's just a lot of, you just got to be careful. There's a lot of, and it's just like no more than you would anywhere else, right? There's pickpockets. Just don't be a dumbass on your phone doom scrolling while you're walking around monuments and looking like an easy target. It's not difficult. Honestly, I feel like at some point you're just begging for it. If you're not paying attention to what's happening in your area, don't be shocked if you get preyed upon. Stop being stupid. Let's see. Hegseth's driver's license is for sale on the dark web. We'll talk about this coming up, but there's, apparently hackers got 170 million identity documents that they're selling on the dark web. And, the scans were reported by a cybersecurity expert and linked to a new identity theft service. And the service was discovered after it was advertised on a Russian cybercrime forum. Wow. So they said they have 153 million scans of driver's licenses from the U.S. and Canada, an additional 10 million ID cards, 3 million travel documents, international IDs, and then, of course, a bunch of medical IDs. And apparently some were able to gain access to the service, and they said that an undetermined number of other forms of identification are also on the site. Wow. So, yeah, we got some issues. We got some issues. Tiger Woods may be banned. Well, he is. I don't think he can drive a golf cart. He can't have a driver's license for 5 years now. So it looks like he might be banned as well from even driving a golf cart. You get DUIs on golf carts, so I can see why that would be a thing. But they're saying his bid for a comeback could face a major hurdle after his DUI plea. Golf carts potentially off the table. Duh. I mean, everybody knows this. I can't even ride a horse. People get DUIs on horses, which that I don't understand because the horse has its own mind. You know what I'm saying? It can do what it wants. Icelanders vote no to talks aimed at joining the EU. That's actually smart. They shouldn't join the EU because it's trash. The little bitty Nordic nation, they've decided against resuming talks about the country joining the European Union in a closely contested referendum. The vote against the EU was over 52%. That's pretty significant. This is not the first time that they've considered and rejected it. It also happened again back in 2013, right after a banking collapse from a global economic crisis. But people didn't want to lose sovereign control over their fisheries. That's the nation's largest export, so it didn't go. Coming up, is there a copycat for the Lindsey Clancy murder? Now it looks like there's a copycat. We're going to talk about that's a real contagion. That's a societal contagion. It's a real effect. We're going to discuss that and so much more coming up here. Stick with us. Bottom of the hour right next.

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6: Cattle close sharply higher while grains and cotton finish lower. I'm Kerry Martin with a market update on the Texas Farm Bureau Radio Network. Cattle futures headed higher. We ended up closing things out with October live cattle up 412 to finish at 214.30. The December up 410, closing at 216.12. Feeder cattle sharply higher with October up 672, 321.10. November feeders up 695, closing at 315.30. Corn closed slightly lower. December down 2 3/4, 540 3/4, with March corn down 2 1/4, 556 a bushel. December Kansas City wheat down 18 3/4 to close at 815.5. Cotton sharply lower. New crop December cotton down 248 points, ending the day at 86.45 cents. October West Texas crude up 37, 91.38 a barrel. I'm Kerry Martin on the Texas Farm Bureau Radio Network.
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11: After we saw mostly clear skies this morning, clouds are going to increase this afternoon, and that's going to result in scattered clouds this evening with scattered showers and thunderstorms. Luckily, we're not expecting any severe weather, but heavy rain will be possible, and that could cause some ponding on the roads. Your daytime highs will also reach the triple digits with the hottest temperatures across our eastern counties. This is meteorologist John Gormley from News Channel 10.

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1: 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And let's get you set up some audio here. This is a couple of things. Where do we start? Because I got a million. This is Cut 13, Minneapolis Mayor Jacob Frey. He went to a chiropractor in a hoodie to get adjusted by a Somali chiropractor. Listen.
2: All right, I'll have you face on your back up facing the ceiling here. Take that. Let's start right here. Okay. My neck is actually not too bad.
3: So it's pretty good.
2: It's the mid back. All right, so I'll have you kind of hug yourself really tight. We'll leave the neck alone. And I'm going to kind of roll you this way. Big breath. And let go. And once more. And let go.
3: There it is.
2: That's good. And then I'll hug you.
1: I don't understand the point of these stunts. Do you? I don't understand them.
4: I agree that he needs adjustment. That's for sure. Whether it's chiropractic or not is the argument.
1: Yeah. Well, he's trying so hard. This chiropractor's in a hoodie. I feel like this guy's going to break my damn neck. He goes to the Somali chiropractor. That's what he's doing. And he goes in there. And it's all performative with Jacob Frey. This looks like a man who is surrendering. He looks like a guy who's just realized that it's over. And he's done. He's just done. He looks like it's just surrender. That's all it is. Would you go to a chiropractor like that in a hoodie?
5: Hoodie?
1: Yeah, a chiropractor's just walking around in a hoodie.
4: I've never been to a chiropractor that wore a hoodie while adjusting.
1: Maybe. Yeah, no, yeah. I don't think I would either. I don't think I would either. But this is like one of the first, not one of the first. This is like actually, how many times has he done these stunts? Jacob Frey. The last time he was what, at a restaurant and he looked like he hated the food? You're going to see more and more of these guys do this kind of stuff, honestly. You're going to see more and more of these politicians try to ingratiate themselves with, especially I think in like Little Mogadishu and things like that, you know, those areas, they're really, I think, going to try to performatively do everything that they can to do to for, because he's not even, is he running or is this just him doing a regular stunt? Yeah, that's right. His George Floyd performance. I forgot about that. Where he was like crying at the casket and leaning down. He got on his knees and leaned down and it was like a big ordeal. I remember that. Oh my gosh. That's, yeah, it's all performative. All of it's performative. So I just want to go. Guys, you know, I wouldn't go to, I'm weird about chiropractors anyway. I only ever went to one. And I get real weird about it. My grandma was weird about it. So I take all of her superstitions and I've incorporated them as my own. But guys wearing a hood, it just seems not pro. You know what I mean? You're in a hoodie that just doesn't seem profesh is my thought. It doesn't seem profesh at all. I don't know. So this is just, I had to play that and get that out of the way. It's my Friday. So it's a weird day today. The trial, the Lindsey Clancy verdict, we're waiting day six. And I told you guys that there was a potential, I say potential, it looks like there may have been a copycat killing. Cops say, this comes from Not the Bee, and it was in Illinois. Cops say that an Illinois mother killed her toddler and then tried to kill herself. This woman murdered her 2-year-old in Illinois and then tried to kill herself. The neighbor was interviewed. They said that, I mean, this is, you know, a pretty liberal Chicago suburb. And she was saying that she didn't know that the mother was suffering mentally.

0: didn't know that there was any problem. Apparently, nobody in the neighborhood knew that there were any issues with this woman. And this is just horrible. From Fox 32, Chicago, they say it was a little boy, domestic-related homicide. Now, here's where the similarities start. The mother was found at the home attempting to harm herself. And she was hospitalized with non-life-threatening injuries. So this is where I get real weird about this. Non-life-threatening injuries, Kane. But the little boy definitely had life-threatening injuries. The little boy had life-threatening injuries. The mom did not. Forgive me if I just think that that sounds like she didn't try very hard to kill herself. It just, that seems kind of commonplace, I think, almost at this point with this. You get these stories and then it's like you get a rash of these sorts of attempts, these copycat attempts after. The Frankfort Fire Protection District says five people were transported from the home and they walked in and she was trying to hurt herself. When they arrived, there was a two-year-old boy inside of the house. They did CPR. The child was taken to a local hospital where he did not make it. And they said that they found the boy's mother at home. Horrifying story. Horrifying story. So the Frankfort Fire Protection District, they had crews dispatched. They took people out of the house. They blocked off the cul-de-sac, because apparently it was at the end of a cul-de-sac. They don't know, they haven't released the identity of the boy. They haven't, they don't know how the child passed. They don't know anything like that. They said it was unclear how the child died, but the neighbors were saying otherwise. So the investigations remain ongoing. This is kind of the fear that a lot of people had as it pertained to the nonstop wall-to-wall coverage of this Clancy stuff. Because just as you have this situation with mass casualty incidents where, you know, like Parkland and, you know, Columbine and things like that, you have people that seek to copy it and recreate it. Why would it be any different for something like this? I mean, look at the way that Clancy is being revered publicly. It's bizarre. Right? I'm not the only one thinking this. It's bizarre. You guys know it's bizarre. We talked about it, although there were some people that were a little bit mad at me online for it, which I think you're messed up in the head. So that's, you know.
1: I mean, the reverence is one thing, which is disgusting, but they raised over $1 million for this bish.
0: And it's ongoing. Isn't that, did they, or was I thinking of something else?
2: No, it's still going.
0: Good grief. Raising all of this money. They're millionaires. She kills her kid and she's a millionaire. Kills her kid and she's there. Kills her three children and they're millionaires. Now, I saw a thing that the other day. Actually, let me pull this up because this dovetails into it. And I want to come back to this case here because I saw that they were worried. Lindsey Clancy's defense attorney warns that if they have a retrial, that she is not going to be able to emotionally handle it. That's what her defense attorney said, that if there is a retrial, she will not be able to emotionally handle it. You know who can't emotionally handle anything? Her three children that she killed. They probably couldn't emotionally handle their mother strangling them to death in the basement with exercise bands, I would imagine. Because there's a chance that there could be a retrial, depending on what happens if we keep getting juries that can't come to decisions. But this case now, I mean, I think there's good reason to think that this may have been, that's the way it's being reported, a potential copycat. And now they're looking at that's how any of these other cases that come up, it's going to be looked at, I think, through that lens. Now, to be careful, the police are not saying that it's a copycat killing, but honestly, you see all of these people obsessing over this case. There's a derangement that has infected this country that cannot be explained. It cannot be explained. But they could have a retrial. And then this keeps going on and on. It's just an endless cycle. I would love to know more about the holdout. And I'm wondering, too, if not being sequestered has really played into this and affected the jury's ability to actually deliberate and come to a clear and concise decision. That seems pretty significant. I mean, it's kind of hard, though, when you look at states like Illinois and California and Virginia and some of these other states that are either considering or have passed basically full-term allowance for abortion. It's difficult to consider to think that any of these women value lives at all. And then when you have this kind of environment where life isn't valued and it's looked at as convenience, how is this not just fitting that formula? That's, I think, one of the uncomfortable things that a lot of the women, I think, that are on the left, particularly defending her, don't realize. How is what she did different from your regular abortion than your abortion for birth control? How does that differ? I mean, it's rhetorical because it doesn't. She just waited until they were out of the utero for a while, except the younger one, 8 months only. It makes you wonder if they recognize themselves in her. That's why they feel like they have to support. I don't really have any word for it. I think she looks evil, and I think that they're playing up her postpartum as a way to get off for charge. That's what I think. I think she's a crazy evil bitch, and I think that she ought to have death the same way that she took her kids out. And the other thing that makes me mad, and I'm going to just be real frank about this, I see a lot of dudes out there sitting here going, oh, well, this is, this is what with women, blah, blah, blah. And they're talking about their sisters here in this country as though we all support this. We all don't think you're like Hunter Biden, so don't assume that every woman supports Lindsey Clancy, or by God, I'll sit here and treat y'all like you are. I get really tired of this. I've been seeing it all over social media. Have you seen it too? Have y'all seen it out there in Radio Land? I've seen it all over social media. There are more women that, I tell you, the women that dislike this woman, and there are more of them that dislike her than not. They dislike her more than you possibly ever could. And you want to know why that is? Because we're mothers. And we look at this woman and we're like, how in the hell could you do this? I'm stopped using the post. I think she's playing it up. And before I get hate mail from people who don't matter, and I'm going to get, I don't want to sit here and go, oh, well, you can't, you shut up. Stop victimizing yourself. My gosh, people in this country have a fetish. They get themselves all worked up fetishizing someone having a dissenting opinion, and they make it all about themselves. You're disagreeing with me personally. This woman is evil, and she's methodical. Honestly, I think one of the reasons she hasn't said a whole bunch about her husband is because she wants society to implicate him. I don't think that he's some kind of Boy Scout either, but he didn't strangle his kids. He didn't strangle his kids at all. Nobody knows what happened in that house. They have no idea what happened in that house. The only thing that they know is come out of the mouths of the attorneys. They have no idea. Goodness. You know, maybe get your kids off of screen time and pay attention to what's happening in your house instead of obsessing over this stuff. That's a bit, but it's a thing. It is kind of a Rorschach test. You know, the other thing we're going to talk about is the timing of all of this. Plus, did you hear Gloria Steinem's dead? Oh, yes, that big, quote-unquote, feminist icon. We'll talk about that here coming up. I know we got to get moving. Our partners that help bring you the program, it's the folks that are over at Alliance Defending Freedom. Wherever our rights are under attack, Alliance Defending Freedom is there. The sad thing is I don't think enough people know what all Alliance Defending Freedom does. They help roll back Roe v. Wade. They help secure a major landmark Supreme Court decision for free speech in favor of a Christian counselor. They have done so incredibly much. Whether it's in state houses, whether it's in the courtroom, Alliance Defending Freedom has been there fighting, making sure that Like, for instance, Jack Phillips, the baker in Colorado, they represented him. They've represented more people than you realize. And it's not about winning one case or one election. 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
2: We need to slash the Pentagon budget and... And we need to impeach Donald Trump now.
3: He acts like he's a character in Red Dawn. That's Ed Markey. He does, but he would be like completely bent over and uses the Bakabazi for the commies. The Ed Markey says we need to. We're not going to do anything, Boomer. We ain't doing nothing. Don't get mad at me about using that word either, because I will get your email and I'll put your name on it real big and I will blow holes in it as big as the Grand Canyon with some buckshot. Please try me. I am in a mood today. It's horrible Texas weather and getting a new roof. Blame all that. Anyway, that's literally the only job of the government. Enumerated powers, Article 1, Section 8. The main job of our government is to provide for the defense and national security of the American people. What do you want to cut it for? To spend some more money on illegal aliens that aren't contributing jack diddly feces to this, to anything right now, not even tax? You want to put it towards some more parasitic entitlement programs? Do you want to sit here and join the circle jerk with all the post-liberals as they sit here and try to figure out ways to expand government in the name of republicanism so that they can spend more of our tax dollars on entitlements to try to buy votes just like Biden? I mean, which way do you want to go? That's just dumb. Whenever people get up there and say this stuff, I'm like, you're just repeating stupid stuff. That's like, it's like you're repeating bathroom dive bar, bathroom wall graffiti. We're just saying slogans. They don't mean anything. We're going to defund the Pentagon. We're going to defund our military. We're going to impeach Trump for what? You kind of have to have a crime for that, slick. Dear heavens. Go ahead and open that Pandora's box and then elect me president. And you, the world will not have met a tyrant. I will go after every one of my enemies for generations. Their great-grandchildren will tremble in fear. So go ahead. You want to really do that? You'll get somebody like me one day in the Oval Office. I guarantee you, who will unapologetically bring you to break with government power. Keep doing that stuff. Keep talking. Keep opening that door. Keep doing it. Defund it. How about you defund early learning centers first? How about we start with some of that? We got a lot more on the way. Second hour. Do we still have to unite with people telling us to vote for Sharia candidates? I'll explain. Stay with us.
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7: A question about reasonable doubt on Lisa Brady, Fox News, at the murder trial of Lindsey Clancy in Massachusetts.
8: Proof beyond a reasonable doubt does not mean proof beyond all possible doubt.
7: Judge William Sullivan explaining the law and the prosecution's burden of proof.

0: after the latest note from the jury on day six of deliberations, which now continues. While in the courtroom a short time ago, defense attorney Kevin Reddington arguing a juror should be removed.
1: And if we come back here in a half an hour with a mistrial because of a juror that has just spurned the instructions of this court, it's a shame. It's a real shame.
0: Prosecutor Jennifer Sprague countering.
2: There's no way to determine what the deliberations are, who's correct, who's incorrect, nor should we attempt to, because that's part of deliberations.
0: And the judge agreed, saying his instructions responded to a specific question.
3: I don't feel that it is proper for me to side with one side or the other of the deliberations.
0: The judge also saying that discharging a deliberating juror would be a sensitive undertaking. The allegation of one juror being accused of not following the judge's instruction on reasonable doubt comes after two previous notes this week telling the judge the jury could not reach a unanimous decision over the killing of Clancy's three children. She is using an insanity defense. If they say they're deadlocked again, the judge could declare a mistrial. Vice President J.D. Vance says Iran has to stop shooting at commercial ships in the Strait of Hormuz.
4: The president's been very clear. We're not talking to them. And we're not going to talk to them unless they stop shooting at commercial shipping.
0: Leading a White House briefing, Vance also telling reporters with no major combat operations underway, he wouldn't call it a war. Also declining to offer a timeline for ending the conflict. He says the president will ensure the American people never have to deal with a nuclear-armed Iran. Wall Street rallies, the Dow up 623. 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
7: That heat's going to be out there for one more day.
8: Temperatures being 30 degrees above average.
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0: An ICE officer accused of lying to investigators now faces federal charges over an encounter during an immigration crackdown in Minnesota.
9: Fox News confirms that federal prosecutors have charged an ICE officer with making false statements to the FBI about the events leading up to a shooting and injury of an illegal immigrant Venezuelan national during Operation Metro Surge in January. The officer, Christian Castro, initially claimed the shooting was self-defense. The federal charges follow Castro's release from jail last week after Texas's governor refused to sign an extradition warrant to hand him over to Minnesota prosecutors, where the officer faces state charges. A federal civil rights investigation into the incident is also ongoing. Jeff Manasso, Fox News.
0: The U.S. Commerce Secretary apologizes for falsely saying no Americans had died in the conflict with Iran.
10: Commerce Secretary Howard Lutnick taking to X to say he misspoke when saying during an appearance on CNBC Wednesday that there haven't been American deaths in the U.S. war with Iran. Lutnick posting 18 members of our military have died, and to those families, my heart breaks and I am so very sorry for their loss. Adding, I was thinking about the Venezuelan military operation where no service members died. President Trump taking to True Social to defend the secretary, posting he had Venezuela on his mind when he said nobody was killed. According to the Pentagon, 18 U.S. service members have died in the conflict with Iran since March while serving at U.S. bases in the Middle East, and more than 750 have been wounded.
0: Fox's Kristen Goodwin recapping the breaking news out of Massachusetts, where day six of deliberations continues at the Lindsey Clancy murder trial after the judge told the jury repeated his instructions, I should say, on reasonable doubt. Recapping stocks, the Dow, the S&P, the NASDAQ, all rallying, all gaining more than 1% for the Dow. That's 624 points. I'm Lisa Brady, Fox News.
11: The The agenda for Tuesday's Amarillo City Council meeting includes the anticipated presentation by APD Chief of Police Tom Hover on signalized intersection cameras noted on a prior agenda as Verkada cameras. Chief Hover expected to address both council concerns as well as public safety concerns brought forth by citizens in recent weeks. Specifically, public sentiment centers around a Fourth Amendment violation, one's right to privacy and no search without a warrant. As the end of the fiscal year approaches, the city will need to zero in on the budget and proposed tax rate for FY 26-27. That's on the agenda. 11 public hearings, most involving public improvement districts, and 9 resolutions may take the meeting a little later than usual. Public comment will be heard. The meeting begins at 3 p.m. Tuesday, third floor, City Hall. Meetings can be live streamed at amarillo.gov or the YouTube channel at youtube.com/cityofamarillo. For KGNC News, I'm Michael J. Stevens.
12: Just so you know, I'm not Mommy Sleuth Central. I'm not White Oprah. I'm not Core TV. I don't follow this.
13: It's dangerous weapons of war and fit for self-defense. 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
12: Welcome back to the program, Dana Lash with you. We are at the top of the second hour, and the Vice President of the United States is going to host a presser. Well, he's doing the press avail, so that's kind of, it's not like he's hosting a special presser. It's, you know, the White House press briefing, and now that Caroline Leavitt is out, Vance is going to host it this time around. So we're going to listen in and you know, take it, not the whole thing, but if it comes up, if there's something that comes up that is germane to all of the issues of the day, something that's going to be very important that you need to know, we'll take that. So right at the top, I'm just going to tear into it. Gloria, I'm just going to get ready. Gloria Steinem. Here's how the New York Times remembered her. Gloria Steinem, the feminist crusader who galvanized the modern woman's movement, challenged sexist assumptions, and fought for gender equality. She's dead, by the way. She kicked the bucket at 92 years old, I think. And, yeah. At the end, she came full circle, though. That's what the piece, and I made mention of this on social media, that's what the piece actually does. Or that's what this piece actually does. It's like celebrating her as this big, you know, feminist warrior. But in reality, she literally crusaded to force the de-evolution of women's sports. And she pushed for the forcible entry of men into women's sports and societal rape, maybe. And at the end, she came full circle. She came back to promoting the progressive patriarchy that she always claimed to oppose. She was truly an abysmal champion of women. She wasn't a champion of women. She believed in genociding women. She believed in aborting women. She believed in silencing women that didn't accept her views. She was one of the women. Was this back in, I'm not going to Google it because I care so little about her fake manufactured legacy. Gloria Steinem is a cancer on women. Gloria Steinem is one of the biggest traitors of the female sex that has ever been put on this earth since Eve. She is a disappointment. She is a horrific example for women. She is a clout chaser. She was a fame whore communist. I'm breaking my mother's rule that says don't talk ill of the dead. I talked ill of her when she was alive, and I'll continue to do so. Her death makes no difference. I am not going to allow some sort of fake, ridiculous emotion, some sort of manufactured sentimentality, to paper over what she did to women. She made an entire generation of women have to work harder for less. She made an entire generation of women. She and those old crusty crones like Linda Hirschman and all of the other communist bitches, every single one of those women made it harder for other women. They made women question their roles. If women wanted to stay home with their children, women had existential crises and were asking themselves whether or not they were really a strong enough woman if they didn't want to go into the outside of the home to work and instead work inside of the home. She, along with all of these other women, accused women of betraying their sex if they were educated and didn't go out into the workforce. And then later on, she tried to call women bigots if they simply wanted to protect women's sports from the entry of men. Do not, all the drive-bys out there, think for 1 second that I'm going to hold my punches just because death got to her first. Stop it. I have no nice words or courteousness to say, and she should be remembered for the stain on history that she is. You have to realize, when I was a young mother, all of the stuff, all of the obstacles and the hurdles that were put in my way were not put there by men. They were put there by women. I had a 3-month-old at home, and I was being attacked nationally by Linda Hirschman because I wanted to stay home with my kids, trying to call me out by my name. All these feminist bitches. I'd say worse about them. I have a different word for them, but I can't say it on air. So I guess I'll see you next Tuesday. I loathe these movements because they betrayed women and tried to shame women if they didn't share their choices. I will never forget. I had a column that I had written. And when I first started, I stayed at home. My husband was building a business, and I freelanced, right? I did freelance writing. And I wrote for different newspapers, and one of my columns ended up getting picked up because I was talking. I don't even remember exactly what it was, but it was something along the lines of finding my value doing what I was exactly doing. I wrote on the side, which, you know, you could say it was a hobby, but I made money with it. And that's what I went to school to do, by the way. Wrote on the side, but then I was getting ready to start my oldest son in homeschool. He was kindergartner, and we were going to homeschool. I found a co-op, and I was talking about it. And I think it was, oh, gosh, it's my Friday, so my mind is fit. It was one of those dime a dozen feminist sites. We just talked about it a couple of weeks ago. Remember? Yes, that one. And then there was another one that Valenti, that one chick, I can't remember her, Jessica Valenti, that she ran. And they started, they were like making fun of me. The mean girls in school were making fun of me because I was writing, I wrote a piece where I was talking about finding value, staying home with my kids and doing all of this. And they were like, oh, it's fake and all this other stuff. And then at one point, Hirschman referenced it during an interview. And then she said, I think it was on NBC's Today Show, she had said that women who were educated and then who choose to stay home and don't go into the workforce are a betrayal of their sex. And I lost my mind, as you can imagine. I mean, I had a baby at home and a toddler at home. And I lost my mind because I didn't attack them for their choices when I was writing my piece with my column. And I had a website, too, that I ran. I didn't attack them for their choices. I was simply talking about my own. But that wasn't good enough for them. The mere presence of a different choice, these pro-choice fake bitches, a mere presence of a different choice was enough to send them into a rage spiral. Oh my gosh. And they came torches and pitchforks. This was one of the first times that I ever had to deal. I was like 23 years old. I was 23 years old. Actually, no, I think it was, yeah, 23, 24. I had two kids under the age of 3 and a half in my house. And I'm dealing with this. So you can imagine I've not let that go. I'm still mad about it. Because it's all this. And now we're supposed to lionize these old crones? My discipline's really being tested right now, Kane, and radio audience. She signed a letter. And actually, she did a number of things. She signed a letter I think it was like in the like 2021, and it was printed in the Advocate. And she stated that transgender women should be absolutely fully included in women's spaces and sports. And she said, quote, I quote, trans women are women. No, they're not. They're dudes. Although some of them look more feminine than you did, Gloria. They're dudes. She's, there's no.

such thing as trans-inclusive feminism. First off, and I'll tell you this, because I see guys out there that are like, oh, repeal the 19th Amendment. I'm like, when you make as much as me and you pay as much tax as me and you do as much to secure constitutional wins as I do, then I see guys out there that are like, oh, repeal the 19th Amendment. I'm like, when you make as much as me and you pay as much tax as me and you do as much to secure constitutional wins as I do.

0: It's ridiculous. I'm all for, you know, fine, if you're equally talented, you get equal pay, the basic stuff. I want to, you know, if my husband passes away, I don't want to be in the poorhouse. You know, things like that. Want to be able to, women want to be able to make choices as well. You realize Susan B. Anthony was a pro-life Republican. You don't want to take away that woman's vote. I'm telling you, those, some of your Republican sisters out there are more conservative than you are. Dear God, you better be kissing the hands of them women. Those are the women you want out there. You don't want to silence them because you think that there are more of the crazy women than not. I don't believe in this whole trans-inclusive feminism. What does that even mean? That was a statement an idea that she promoted. Think about it. That means men-inclusive feminism. What is feminism anymore? Seriously, what even is it? The women who are promoting it are now saying that you have to include men. It's not just women's sports. It's not just women's bathrooms. It's not just women's changing rooms. It's the sex itself. Oh, no, you have to take them for the part of the sisterhood. What? That's what she promoted. How is that? I'm taking the long way around to this question. How is that not a bigger erosion of what it is to be a woman than anything else? Is that the final insult of feminism? Quote unquote trans inclusion. The final insult of this cottage industry that was created to force women to ignore the special features and attributes that they were endowed with by their creator and measure themselves by men's standards. That's like saying, you know, if you judge a fish's talent by how well it can ride a bicycle or climb a tree, you know, the fish is going to look pretty stupid and talentless. It's dumb. But that's what they're telling women to do. Disregard your strengths, the only strengths that matter. And the only strengths that will be the standard of measure are the ones men have. How long men can work at the office. How strong men are. What men can do. Notice how they completely rejected the strength of women and the virtues and the amazing gifts that God has given women. They throw those to the wayside. And they substitute in their place as the standard all the things that men do. That's how feminism demanded women judge themselves. That's the first betrayal. The second betrayal was getting them to attack their partners in this journey on earth to go after the men. I get it. Men have been, I'm a boy mom. You're not going to find a greater ally. But I also would like to have grandkids someday. So I'm telling you, don't make it harder for the younger women out there. Don't harden their hearts. Show them how wrong this ideology has been, but you show them with godliness and with kindness, and you don't spurn them and realize, especially the younger ones are going to make mistakes, but you be welcoming and loving. That's all the things that feminism wasn't. I did not find that with feminism. No young woman finds that with feminism. Do you know why? Because it's a bunch of jealous old crones. They believe that there's a scarcity of opportunity. That's why you have Steinem in her position as long as she is. I could talk about this for hours because I think it was a giant psyop on society. I have no kind words to say about her. I give no regards to her family. As we move, the folks who will bring you the program, it's our friends over at Webroot. Webroot wants to make sure that you're safe going back to school, going back to whatever. Look, we're all online, guys. I'm just going to be real honest with you. I see people all the time, really smart people, that fall prey to very stupid phishing attempts or malware or ransomware. There is not a single one of you out there that is smarter than the most sophisticated criminal. 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Webroot makes it impossible for these people. 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
2: 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And Brooke Melton from Hope Lives Here will be here with us. 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
3: And now, all of the news you would probably miss. It's time for Dana's Quick Five.
4: All right. So first up, the Netherlands, they're moving 86 tons of gold out of the U.S. because of geopolitical unrest. They say it's no longer safe under Trump. Why is that? They said, what do you mean global? What is this so stupid? They say it's no longer safe. I don't know why I'm talking like that. They said the move follows alarming remarks that that POTUS has made. They're moving them to British soil because they think they don't want to spread risks, and so they don't want to have any issues in a crisis situation. They said gold reserves held in London could be traded more easily than those held in New York and Ottawa. Oh, okay. Well, there you go. Get it out then. Bye. I hope we charge them a fee, though, for doing so. Pabst. Yeah. I think there's always been like a little bit of a, is it Pabst or Pabst? Kind of. Anyway, they're offering $20,000 to help find missing beer. I know. Pabst Blue Ribbon wants its beer back. The CEO of the brewing company said that the company is going to pay $20,000 to anybody who provides new information that leads to the recovery of 1,602 cases of missing Pabst Blue Ribbon and non-alcoholic Old Milwaukee. It went missing October 17th in California. And somebody got into a fight and got shot over whose enchiladas were spicier. 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
3: Cattle close sharply higher, wheat and cotton finish sharply lower. I'm Kerry Martin with Closing Markets on the Texas Farm Bureau Radio Network. Cattle futures staged a rally after a recent string of drops. We closed sharply higher on Thursday. We ended up closing with October live cattle up 412 to finish at 214.30. The December up 410, closing at 216.12. Feeder cattle sharply higher, with the October up 672 to close at 321.10. November feeders jumped 695, finishing the day at 315.30. Cash fed cattle market seeing some action so far this week, about 36,000 head. We've seen the market somewhat steady to a little soft. In the north, we've seen sales at 217 to 219 live, dress cattle selling 345 to 350. Also seeing a few cattle sold at 219 here in the south on Wednesday. Corn closed slightly lower after bigger drops earlier in the trading session. December corn down 2 3/4, 540 3/4. March corn down 2 1/4, 556 a bushel. Russian President Putin talking about a chance at a peace agreement in the Russia-Ukraine war put big pressure on the wheat market. Both hard and soft wheat took a drop, with December Kansas City wheat down 18 3/4, 815 1/2. December Chicago wheat down 19 3/4, closing at 754 1/4. Speculators have run the cotton market up into the 90s. Now they're getting out of those positions, and it has dropped back into the 80s. December cotton dropping 248 points to close at 86.45 cents. In the energy markets, October natural gas down 3 cents, 291. October West Texas crude up 47 cents, 91.48 a barrel. I'm Kerry Martin on the Texas Farm Bureau Radio Network.
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5: Excessive heat continues on today as our highs will reach the upper 90s and triple digits. The hottest temperatures will occur across our southeastern counties, and that's where we do have heat advisories in effect. But we will also see clouds increase this afternoon, and that's going to lead into scattered clouds this evening with scattered showers and thunderstorms. Is meteorologist John Gormley from News Channel 10.
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1: Welcome back to the program. Dana Lash with you. We're at the bottom of the second hour this Thursday, getting you set up for your Labor Day weekend. I wanted to play some video or some audio slash video for you. If you're listening terrestrially, it'll be audio. If you're watching the simulcast, Channel 347 DirecTV or on YouTube, Facebook, it will be video. Tucker Carlson essentially endorsed Abdul El-Sayed for the U.S. Senate. I want you to listen to this cut. And then I have a question for you. I want you to take this full cut in. This is cut 15. I want you to listen to this. Now, let me just tell you, the guest that he's speaking with, Sagar and Jetty, is...

0: is a founding, well, he used to be a Daily Caller. And I made mention to Kane, by the way, everybody that Tucker, and I've known Tucker for a long time, everybody that he hired a Daily Caller himself, more than not, became a weird lefty. Caitlin Collins, he had hired to work at Daily Caller. She became a weird lefty. Patrick Howley. Oh, my gosh. Who else? There's been a ton of people that he's hired that kind of went weird. They turned into, like, really weird leftists. I don't know how else to describe it. And I think it's kind of indicative of maybe where he stands on some stuff that it happened, like, that happened that way, right? I was just thinking of all the people that he had hired that turned out to, maybe a couple of them did not. I think a couple of them did not turn out that way. But more often than not, you guys know Collins over at CNN. He hired her. Howley, who else did he hire? Sajid Sagar and Jetty hired him. Turned out to be kind of a weird lefty. It's just a little weird, you know. Who else? Matt Lewis. Matt Lewis turned out to be a weird lefty with long hair, and he wears in a bizarre side part, and I don't understand that. Well, anyway, long story short, that's his decision-making process, and it's consistent. Anyway, so this guy that he has on, and Jetty, was also a founding board member of American Moment. It's a group that was set up in 2021. Vance is also on the board, and it's about promoting populism and training staffers to promote. Populism is a tactic. They're not promoting populism. They're promoting post-liberalism. Big difference. Populism is a tactic, not a belief set. Anybody can use it. The left uses it. So it's important to remember that. So here, Carlson's talking to this guy. I want you to listen to this conversation. And I got a question.
1: Okay. Mike Rogers is really... I wouldn't vote for Mike Rogers at gunpoint.
2: Right? And so... That's the candidate, the guy, a literal loser, who lost when Donald Trump won the state, just to show you how much of a headwind he had at his back.
1: It was basically a tool of Israel and the intel agencies.
2: Right.
1: How would you run someone like that?
2: Exactly.
1: It doesn't even make sense.
2: Twice. So that makes no sense. Well, Al-Sayed, Al-Sayed is a full-blown DS. I mean, he doesn't call himself DSA. He's a full-blown leftist. I've known him for quite a long time. This is somebody,
1: you know him personally?
2: Not well. I've interviewed him many times over the years because of my co-host, Crystal. And so I've watched his ideological evolution, who you could easily call, as AOC said, was, quote, woke one, right? Woke one, where he said defund the police on a
0: woke two is when they start becoming
2: all kinds
0: like
2: of silly
0: liberals.
2: Things about football and
0: mass. The left unite. That's woke two.
3: It's Mackinac right. Island. He's for vaccine mandates.
2: Right. Classic stuff.
3: Right.
2: I watch his campaign now. It's America first. The amount of times he says, he doesn't even, when he talks about Israel, he says Israel is committing a genocide, but ultimately, I want to make sure that you don't pay more for healthcare. I don't want your tax dollars going abroad to fund this barbaric military. He stands in front of a giant American flag. It's almost Trumpian in terms of a lot of those promises.
3: Well, it's literally Trumpian.
2: Exactly.
0: So he's basically endorsing Mamdani. Or not Mamdani. Sorry, they're all the same. All these leftist Islamists are the same. He's essentially endorsing Abdul El-Sayed. And not essentially, I mean, he really is. He's absolutely endorsing it. There's no other way around that. And there is no genocide, by the way. There's never been a genocide. You don't have a population that explodes by 600% in a genocide. We've gone over that before. So he's saying that he would never vote for Mike Rogers. He's actively encouraging people to not vote for the Republican there. Are we supposed to still unite with us? Because you remember when Kevin Roberts came on our program after he first sat and had a softball sit down with Nick Fuentes and didn't have the balls to ask him a tough question because he's a horrible interviewer and just did all that all in between, you know, the whole thing. And then you had Kevin Roberts at Heritage and all of these other post-liberals come out and say that we were supposed to unite with us and that criticism is cancellation. They were trying to tell y'all to ignore your Christian discernment, which is exactly what the devil would do, by the way. The devil wants you to ignore your Christian discernment. So it's no surprise that there are post-liberals that want you to do the same thing. But it was just very interesting to me. They didn't want any criticism, and that if you took issue with it, then you were attacking or you were trying to cancel his free speech or something. So my question is, are we supposed to unite with that? A guy who's

0: applauding a Sharia candidate. Are we supposed to unite with that? Where's Kevin Roberts at the Heritage Foundation? Are we supposed to unite with that? I've got questions. I asked earlier, I said, I'm waiting for Tucker's allies in the administration also to say anything about his repeated attacks on Americans in favor of Sharia candidates. Would criticizing him help or hurt the post-liberal establishment who thinks that they're being clever by ignoring it? I'm curious, too. You know, you got the vice president of the United States is going to be taking questions here. And I'm, you know, I would like to know, as a voter who sees a wide open field in 2028, the last time Tucker found himself being criticized and in the headlines, we were told by the vice president that ridiculous to think that Carlson is not part of the conservative movement, and that that was his friend, and that he's not going to get into the habit of throwing his friends under the bus. These are direct quotes. He said them on video. I linked them in a piece that I wrote on Substack this week. Is that still the case? I'm curious. Is that still the case? Are we supposed to unite with this? Because I have a major problem with it. I just think it is interesting. They all know each other. It's a very incestuous group. A group that only talks to each other, and they go on their podcast, and they're all on these little groups. They all do this stuff. They're doing something. There's a cocktail hour that they're having at the RNC, this little midterm whatever convention that they're having next week. And apparently it's a bunch of post-liberals getting together, and they're essentially toasting themselves that they're taking over 2028. One of the people attending told me that. Thought that was interesting. So I'm curious, because there's only so long that we can dance around this. It's very obvious for us nerds who deal with this day in and day out. But how is that America first, to promote a guy who absolutely defends Islamic jurisprudence and thinks it should be established here in the United States? How is that America first? Why does everything with Tucker have to go back to the Jews, to Israel? Like, nonsensically, anything he takes back to Israel. They sit here and bitch and moan about AIPAC, but they don't talk about the foreign investment in their own companies, their Indian-made tobacco pouch, or, you know, anything else. I'm just curious. When are we going to be able to ask these questions without a faction of the right melting down like the left and crying about cancellation? When are Christians going to be allowed their discernment? I've got a million questions on this. And I think they're important to ask, right? This idea that he wouldn't vote for Mike Rogers. Trump won Michigan, but by a small amount. Michigan is a blue wall. I think people forget that. He didn't take it in 2020. He took it in 24. Didn't take it in 2020. I noticed that Sanjay or Ejet or whatever his name is, he doesn't have that full history of how voting works in that state and where that state went. So sitting here saying, well, Trump took that state and Mike Rogers struggled. The vice president of the United States had to get bailed out by Peter Thiel and Mitch McConnell. Mitch McConnell had to give millions of dollars to pull him across. So I would be very, very careful about using that as a metric. That's the guy you have that's going to be sitting in the seat that you need in order to keep the majority. So I would, if I were smart, which these people are not, what I would do is not try to jeopardize that. But doesn't it seem like they don't want Trump to have his Senate majority or his House majority? I do find that interesting. Kane, you made a really good point. Kane wrote in Slack that Tucker wouldn't vote for Rogers by gunpoint, but yet he would vote for El Sayed, who would literally hold him at gunpoint for not bowing to Sharia, which is important. So the VP speaking, we're going to monitor it. And if it comes up, you know, as something that y'all need to know, we'll take that to you. In the meantime, we're going to roll towards Florida Man. Before we go, though, our partners that help bring you the program, it's the folks that are over at Ghostbed, the absolute best mattress on the market. 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

0: It's his life mission to make bad decisions. It's time for Florida Man.
1: All right, what is up with this? A naked Florida man was found trespassing in a private pool, and then the deputy that tried to get him out of it, he bit him. Okay, how do you say his name? R-O-C-H-A-N. Rockin'? Rochan? I don't know. Rockin', his name is Rockin' Rock, isn't it? Okay, hold up. Full stop, everybody. His name is R-O-C-H-A-N, Rock Jean.
2: Really?
1: I want to, who are his parents? Because they need to get arrested right now. You, to jail, because you can't name anybody. Go right to jail. All right. Rockin' Rock faces charges of battery on a law enforcement officer and criminal mischief, according to the Monroe County Sheriff's Office. Deputies said they were called to the neighborhood, 52nd Street, about 12:45 p.m., regarding a naked man walking around out in public, Franken beans flapping in the breeze, and they were able to eventually find Rockin' Rock John, Gene, Rockin' Rock Gene, I don't know, trespassing naked, N-E-K-K-I-D, in a swimming pool on private property. He was combative, like any naked man named Rockin' Rock would be, during the encounter, and deputies said they used a taser to take him into custody. He was transported to the Fisherman's Hospital, where he bit a deputy on the arm. The deputy required medical attention. I would pistol whip him and then be like, I don't know what happened. He fell in the car a whole bunch of times. Anyway, Dana, that's abuse. That's, yeah. And? Anyway, let's see. I'm going to do this one. A Florida man was left with a swollen face and a mugshot because he stupidly attacked a cop inside of a hospital and told him, I want to fight you. I don't think it went well for him. Ronald Jeffrey Johnson. What is with these names today?
2: Right.
1: Propped up by jail staff. He had to literally be held. Oh, my gosh. Did you see that man's mugshot? That's going to have to be a redo. What is that tattooed over his eyebrow? Yeah, something gay is correct, but I just wanted to actually be more specific. So the guy's name, he got a big bad shiner because he decided to attack a cop in a Fort Lauderdale jail. He was then taken to Broward Health Medical Center. The 51-year-old yelled at medical staff in the emergency department. The officer was in full uniform, and he was working an off-duty detail shift. He was called to the scene, and the guy was yelling. He was going at the hospital staff, and when the guy spotted the officer, he turned his attention away from the staff and then told the officer, I want to fight you, and then he charged towards him, trying to throw blows. The physical altercation ensued, and he got his butt whooped. If you look at his before and after, I mean, he is unrecognizable. That looks like a death photo. Honestly, he got beat up pretty bad. Well, he deserved it. That's what happens. Guess what? When you play stupid games, you might win a stupid prize. And he won a stupid prize. So now he's got all kinds of additional charges because he's not the smartest person. Oh, boy. Okay, let's do this one, the alligator. Because we would call deer Missouri ground carp. Gators are kind of like ground carp, but like in Florida, right? Sort of. An alligator on a Central Florida highway caused a chain reaction crash and got a woman killed. A 20-year-old woman was killed in a Monday morning crash that involved an alligator in Brevard County. It happened just before midnight. A 58-year-old man from Canada, I'll be dang, a Canadian driving a Mercedes, saw an alligator in the middle of the interstate. He couldn't avoid it, and it hit his car. A 20-year-old was driving behind him. She tried to avoid the Mercedes, lost control of her truck, overturned, ejected. She landed in the center lane. And then an unknown vehicle ran her over. She was pronounced dead at the scene. The Mercedes driver was not injured, remained at the scene because of a gator in the middle of the road. So I will give a little grace because it's in the middle of the night.
2: Right.
1: There's a gator in the middle of the interstate. And if it's in the middle of the interstate and it sits pretty low, it's kind of hard to pick that up, I think, maybe. I don't know. It just sounds like a series of horrible misfortunes right there. Let's see. Oh, Police learn not to trust a Florida woman that they call Crooked Jess. Oh. Trump name her? I'm curious. Oh, let's see. So a woman named Jessica Sanchez made off with $60 that she was given to purchase crack cocaine. So it was part of a sting, and she just took the money and ran away, apparently. Why would you, if you are, I would never give any money to anyone whose name is Crooked Jess. Because that sounds like an old-timey insult, and it sounds old-timey because somebody old-timey gave her that. That means that she's been doing this for a while. Her name is Jessica Sanchez. Of course, her name is Jessica. You know that trend where if your child's having a tantrum and you yell Jessica, they stop? Same for dogs. So she's 41 years old. They did finally catch up with her and arrest her. She was supposed to return with the crack cocaine after she was given $60 to buy it in this operation that they were doing. They said that they waited more than a reasonable amount of time. Crooked Jess lived up to her name. She was nowhere to be found. They drove around the area, could not find her, could not get in touch with her because she, you know, conveniently didn't own a phone. And then they determined she had no intentions of coming back to facilitate the transaction. So which is worse, using money to buy crack cocaine as a part of a sting or just taking the money that you were given to do it with and running away? Take the money and run, as Steve Miller said. Third hour on the way.
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8: They're done for the day. I'm Lisa Brady, Fox News. The judge sending the jury home again at the Lindsay Clancy murder trial in Massachusetts, but only after responding to a note on day 6 of deliberations.
9: I want to remind you that you are required to follow my instructions on the law as I gave them to you.
8: Judge William Sullivan repeating instructions on reasonable doubt.
9: If you evaluate all the evidence and you still have a reasonable doubt remaining, the defendant is entitled to the benefit of that doubt and must be acquitted.
8: Once the jury went back to deliberating, defense attorney Kevin Reddington telling the judge,
10: the court has an instruction from the foreperson of that jury that's been working for a week now, saying that there's one juror who refuses to listen to the law that you've given him or her on reasonable doubt.
8: Arguing the judge should consider removing that juror, not just repeating instructions. But the judge says he's not taking sides.
9: I don't feel it's appropriate for me to say I agree with one juror or 11.
8: Instead, asking each juror under oath today if they can follow his instructions. They're due back tomorrow morning. Clancy is using an insanity defense in the 2023 killing of her 3 children, who were 5, 3, and 8 months old. The Trump administration just asking the U.S. Supreme Court to lift a federal judge's order blocking restrictions on mail-in voting, as that judge considers extending her temporary injunction, with arguments today in Boston.
11: Neither the president nor the USPS may override the authority of the states and Congress or rewrite election procedures weeks before an election.
8: Tamika Simmons is general counsel for a sorority, one of the plaintiffs, arguing a Trump executive order is unconstitutional. The judge pressing a Justice Department lawyer on whether a new postal service system for tracking mail ballots is ready. 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
8: Iran and the midterms, two topics dominating a White House briefing led by the vice president after the recent departure of the press secretary.
15: Vice President J.D. Vance was asked about affordability and high costs and why voters ahead of midterms should not blame Republicans for them. He said inflation rose significantly during the Biden years and then got baked in, that it takes time to alleviate, but he said Democrats aren't the ones to do it.
16: They want to increase taxes on Social Security and tips. If you're worried about affordability, how is the Democrats' tax increase going to make your life more affordable?
15: He said if Republicans lose the Senate, too, more than taxes will be impacted.
16: They're going to try to stop us from preventing money going to fraudsters. They're going to try to investigate and investigate and investigate rather than legislate things that are in the best interest of the American people.
15: He called Democrats crazy and said people should vote for common sense. Jessica Rosenthal, Fox News.
8: The vice president also says gas prices are high because of Iran shooting at commercial shipping and that the U.S. won't talk to Iran until they stop shooting. Prosecutors say a man who opened fire in a Minneapolis apartment building yesterday had been investigated in June after being seen with a handgun, but he wasn't charged. Police say he had a permit to carry the weapon. Court documents say Carlton Johnson had threatened a fellow resident and was facing eviction. He was found dead after two people were killed, several injured, including police, in yesterday's shooting. Longtime activist and feminist Gloria Steinem has died.
17: Steinem, who became the face of the fight for women's rights, got her start as a journalist in the 1960s, famously going undercover as a waitress at the New York Playboy Club, then writing an expose on the low pay and working conditions. She co-founded Ms. Magazine and spent decades advocating for women's rights in the workplace, as well as the right to abortion through political organizing. She was honored for her civil rights work with a Presidential Medal of Freedom in 2013.
8: Fox's Tanya J. Powers. Gloria Steinem was 92. Big rally on Wall Street, the Dow up 624. I'm Lisa Brady, Fox News.
18: The agenda for Tuesday's Amarillo City Council meeting includes the anticipated presentation by APD Chief of Police Tom Hover on signalized intersection cameras, noted on a prior agenda as Verkada cameras. Chief Hover expected to address both council concerns as well as public safety concerns brought forth by citizens in recent weeks. Specifically, public sentiment centers around a Fourth Amendment violation. Meetings can be live streamed at amarillo.gov or the YouTube channel at youtube.com/cityofamarillo. Starbucks bringing artificial intelligence behind the counter. Monica Nelson tells us more.
19: The coffee giant says it's rolling out a new AI-powered assistant for baristas using Microsoft Azure OpenAI technology. The tool is designed to help employees quickly find answers to questions about recipes, store operations, and equipment procedures. Starbucks says

0: goal is to simplify tasks, improve service, and allow workers to spend more time just helping customers. I'm Monica Nelson.
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2: Just so you know, I'm not Mommy Sleuth Central. I'm not White Oprah. I'm not Court TV. I don't follow this.
3: It's dangerous weapons of war and fit for self-defense. 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
2: Welcome back to the program. Dana Lash with you. We're at the top of this third hour. Now, the vice president is speaking right now, taking some questions from the press. And very interestingly, Kerry Pickett just asked him about Tucker Carlson, because, as you know, Carlson has been calling for Trump's impeachment and repeatedly and has done quite a bit. I mean, we've talked about it on the program. And she asked him about this because I don't think he's ever really addressed it since the Fuentes stuff. And there's been a lot that's happened since that whole softball sit down that Carlson did with Fuentes. And then you get the Heritage Foundation involved and it turned into this big thing. There's been a lot said by Carlson since then. Now, remember, Carlson takes credit for installing Vance as Trump's VP pick. He takes credit for that. And Vance has kind of acquiesced to that in previous remarks. He's previously described him as a friend, this even after he's, you know, in, just all of the stuff that's happened. And he's never been really asked straight on about it. And here he is at this press conference. It's not like a press conference, a special one. This is just the regular White House press briefing that Caroline Leavitt would do. As you know, Caroline Leavitt left because she just had her second child. She's staying at home with her baby, and she's stepping down from her position so she can be more present for her kids. And so the VP has stepped in for that. This is that question. Now, remember, this has not been asked of him since the Fuentes stuff. Watch.
5: Carlson has called for the president's impeachment, and many accuse him of trying to jeopardize U.S.-Israel relations. What do you say to those who are uneasy with your close relationship with Carlson and claim that you're avoiding addressing a lot of these issues which may be causing divisions within the GOP?
6: Well, look, I'm not avoiding addressing anything. Everybody knows that Tucker Carlson and I are friends, and I think it's very obvious that Tucker has said some things that I disagree with. He said some things about the president of the United States that I think are just wrong. I think yesterday somebody sent me a clip that said that he would support El Sayed over Rogers. I think El Sayed's a crazy person, and I think whatever your views on Mike Rogers' specific policy prescriptions, I'd like to have a non-crazy person like Mike Rogers representing Michigan and United States Senate rather than a crazy person like El Sayed. That said, what my attitude towards this, and I try to practice what I preach. And I remember when I became the vice presidential nominee, one of the hardest things for me personally is not when people attacked me, but when people attacked my wife, including friends of hers who knew her heart, who knew what a good person she was. And I remember thinking to myself, what a travesty it is that in the United States of America, we let political disagreements define who our friends are going to be and not going to be. So, yeah, Tucker is a friend of mine. Tucker is a friend despite the fact that we disagree on a number of things. And I'm not going to play the game where I throw friends under the bus because I have political disagreements with them. I think that is a terrible place for the United States to go. And if you have a disagreement with somebody politically, even over a deeply held issue, you should still be friends with that person, because the whole republic depends on people of different perspectives being able to talk to one another. That's how I try to live my life, and I encourage everybody else to do the same.
2: So if you were waiting to see if the vice president was going to say anything negative about Tucker Carlson, who has platformed people that have called the vice president's wife horrible slurs and has said repeatedly that Trump needs to be impeached, has gone off on, has tried to create international incidents between us and allies, that was your answer. I don't agree with what Vance said there, and I feel like it's a cop-out. I feel like Vance saying that he's, and that's a quote that he's repeated, the quote that he said about, I'm not going to get in the habit of throwing friends under the bus, is the exact same thing that he said after Carlson sat down with this friend fest, this softball hangout, not a hard question was asked with that Nick Fuentes guy. And a lot of people were up in arms about it because these are ideas that have already been platformed and they've been defeated. And at some point, just like you don't allow pedophiles around your kids, yeah, you gatekeep your ideology from the same sort of infection. You know what I mean? And you have every right to do that. Every right to do that. You're called to practice Christian discernment. And so him saying this, first off, he's made it very clear that he stands with Tucker. You can view it any way you want to, but that's what I heard. He's not going to get in the habit of throwing friends under the bus. Friends that are actively calling for your boss's impeachment and that are advocating for you to lose Senate and House majority because he's out there demanding that they get behind Sharia candidates. That is beyond friendship. Now, what wasn't mentioned is whether or not this is transactional, because as you know, Tucker himself has bragged openly and frequently about how he lobbied to install Vance as Trump's vice presidential pick. Not only that, but he talked about getting Peter Thiel in to raise money for him when he was running for Senate. Mitch McConnell had to go in and raise money in, or put money in for the ad buys for that race to put him over the top. And that, I don't know, maybe as a thank you to that, Vance then had his son, who is not there, Carlson had his son work as Vance's deputy communications secretary, which he's not there anymore. And it happened after a lot of people started asking questions about it when Tucker started really getting caustic with his remarks. But this is not about throwing friends under the bus. I just yesterday very, very vociferously disagreed with Mark Thiessen on the Paxton-Tallarico Senate race. I would not classify a disagreement with friends as throwing a friend under the bus. I feel like that's weak and it's designed to suppress questions and designed to suppress criticism so that they're conflating two things. Criticizing or correcting a friend is not throwing a friend under the bus. In fact, it's saving him from going under the bus with bad logic, bad reasoning, or bad ideology or bad theology. You're preventing your friend from getting under the bus themselves. But to say that you're not going to throw a friend under the bus, this isn't an issue of, do you like the Dallas Cowboys? This isn't an issue of, my favorite movie is this, but you're wrong, my friend. It also diminishes the issue at hand down to something, I don't know, trivial. It trivializes what we're actually discussing. We're talking about a guy that has already pulled stunts with the purpose of trying to create an international incident to the detriment of the United States. We are talking about a guy who espouses himself insane beliefs that are detrimental and antithetical to the founding of this republic and everything for which we believe. We are talking about a guy who is literally misrepresenting scripture and lying to your face while not disclosing whether or not he's taking foreign capital for doing so. There are a lot of questions here that it's creating, not just, you could also say that it could be of national security concern at some point when you're talking about trying to brainwash people into believing some of the ideology that he's been promoting. Multipolarity, Alexander Dugin, all of this stuff. I really am disappointed in Vance's answer here. Because I have no problem, and you guys have seen it, I have no problem saying that a friend is wrong. I have disagreed with a lot of, I'll disagree with friends and publicly, I'll talk to my friends back channel and say, this is wrong. And I will even disagree with them publicly. Like just yesterday, Mark Thiessen, I've known for over a decade. He was wrong to call voters in Texas morons with this whole Paxton, Tallarico race. It's wrong to do that, and I explained why. I'm not throwing Mark under the bus. That is a disingenuous, illogical way to try to dodge criticism. I mean, really, that's it. That's what it is. I mean, just the other day, good heavens, he was single day. But they're circling the wagons around Tucker, and I feel like they're circling the wagons around Tucker because they don't think that they can win on a post-liberal ticket without him. If you want to know my honest thought.

0: But what this comment, and like I said, this is what we've seen before. Politics isn't trivialized, and it's not trivialized to the point where it's just like a hobby. And when you're talking about rhetoric that is purposefully designed to destabilize a Republican majority, that isn't just about being a disagreement at that point. It's not a disagreement when you're talking about destabilizing the Republican majority, because you're talking about a difference in, are you allowed to own your guns or not? Are you allowed to have just women on women's sports teams or not? Are you going to pack the court or not? And trivializing it purposefully, the goal of that is to hide the impact of that rhetoric and hide the impact of that ideology. That's the purpose of it. You're allowing people to ignore the real harm caused by that rhetoric. And saying that it doesn't matter for personal friendships, you're trying to divide the public and win power in that way. If these views matter enough to shape law and society, then they matter enough to judge a person's character. I'll repeat that. If these views matter enough to shape law and society, then they matter enough to determine a person's character, to judge their character. So that is why the vice president is wrong here, and I feel that that is a dodge. We have more on the way as we move. 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
9: And now, all of the news you would probably miss. It's time for Dana's Quick Five.
10: All right. So, first up, why is this? Oh, golly. Waymo cars. The human labor behind Waymo. Guys, why is there an entire story about people defecating in Waymos here? What is happening? You know why we're never going to find out about aliens? Because of this. Right here. Because people, there are enough people that are apparently deucing in Waymos that it is actually a thing. And now somebody has, they have like a job to take care of it. That's actually insane. They're saying that in the Bay Area, are you shocked? That, the Waymos drivers now, there are the Waymo driverless cars, they're actually having to deal with that. And it's now a labor issue. Well, yeah. Who wants to clean? Oh, my gosh. Okay. I'm skipping the next one. We have two duty stories in a row. We're going to. Can I talk about the parents at the school? This is actually the most innocuous story that we have in this quick five segment. I can't believe I'm saying that. Now the teachers are getting drunk and getting arrested at a Manassas Park High School. Wow, she is like, yeah, I'm drunk and kind of sad. Sharon Sanders of Clifton was arrested and charged with being drunk in public, and then she was taken to jail to be held until she was sober. She was apparently drunk at 7:30 a.m. on the school grounds. That is some, man, she had a night out on the tiles, did she not? Oh, my gosh. They said that the police department remains committed to maintaining a safe environment for adults and students. Okay, that's great. This is an issue. So we had the mom that had the DUI in the school pickup line, and now we got this. If it's not one thing, it's another. It never ends. Let's see here. There was one that I missed that I wanted to go back up here and get because, so now they have a guy who shot his cousin in a heated argument over whose enchiladas were spicier.

0: So whose were spicier, though? That's what was not answered. Irvin Gutierrez got into a fight with his cousin, Nathaniel Cavazos, in New Mexico, and it escalated to a shouting match, and then somehow somebody got shot, and it was all over whose plate of green chili enchiladas was hotter. Which plate is hotter? One of the witnesses, who is a cousin to both of the cousins, said that they spent all day drinking and cooking green chili enchiladas. And then when Gutierrez kept insisting that the chili on his enchiladas was spicier than the chili on Cavazos' plate, and he challenged him to try it, Cavazos then said, all the enchiladas were prepared together and they carried equal heat. But then it ended up turning into a physical fight because the most retarded people that you know in the story are fighting. And one of them was bleeding and it got crazy. And then Gutierrez drew a gun and then, oh my gosh, and they were screaming, we're family, how could you do this? And I don't know. So now Gutierrez is in jail. I know. You're like, man, I could hear about half of you out there say, I thought my family reunions were crazy. I know. And this poor dog walker in London, just out there taking the dog for a stroll. Beautiful day in London, right? And they turned around and they saw a man with no pants who, I can't say this, Kane. You do it.
1: He was inserting a carrot into his bum.
0: I can't believe this is a news story. I am so sorry, guys. He got in trouble because you're not allowed to do that in public. That's
2: you're allowed to do it elsewhere?
0: I guess so. I don't want to see what... Look, be a weirdo somewhere else with carrots. Don't do it out in public for this poor dog walker to be traumatized. So coming up, our guest. We've played his videos. Ami Kozak joins us. Stay with us. 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
10: After we saw mostly clear skies this morning, clouds are going to increase this afternoon, and that's going to result in scattered clouds this evening with scattered showers and thunderstorms. Luckily, we're not expecting any severe weather, but heavy rain will be possible, and that could cause some ponding on the roads. Your daytime highs will also reach the triple digits with the hottest temperatures across our eastern counties. Is meteorologist John Gormley from News Channel 10.

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1: 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You can also watch us at Channel 347, DirecTV, X, YouTube, Facebook, Rumble's trash, so don't look there. All those good places. So welcome back. We were just talking about the presser that's still apparently ongoing right now with the VP and that really weird Q&A when Kerry Pickett asked him, you know, about Tucker Carlson. And, you know, Tucker Carlson's been repeatedly calling for the impeachment of Donald Trump. And what does Vance say about it? And it was not a good answer. And that is just so people realize when we talk about, I don't know, the woke Reich or however you want to frame it, post-liberals, I don't know. It's not just, I've always said it's online until it's not. And it's now starting to affect policy and everything else. And one of the best ways, honestly, to criticize it is just by making fun of it, simply. My next guest, we played his videos on the show because it's something that we wish that we would say, but we hadn't thought of it yet, but he has. But you can find him. I mean, gosh, he's everywhere. He's on Instagram and YouTube. But Ami Kozak, and he is on just that, on X, everywhere else. He is a comedian. He is a musician. And he's also a very, I would say, we don't have a word like polemicist for artists that engages in ridicule, but I would say that for Ami, and he joins us now via video. It's so good to have you, and thank you so much for your time and for making your videos because they're hysterical. Thanks for joining us.
2: Great to be here, Dana. Thank you so much for having me.
1: You do very good impressions, though. That's actually kind of hard. It's not an easy thing to do because you have impersonated, I think, everybody from Carlson to Trump to Gal Sharpton to everyone. Who's your favorite to do, though? What is the most red meat for you?
2: Well, the issues going on politically and culturally are just such an abundance of material. So I leave it to the people. You know, they get to decide. The flavor of the month, the flavor of the day, Dave. Whoever we want to talk about, your favorite president. Some people good, some people not so good, not so good, you know. So depending on who's got the latest crazy episode, you know, it's always so tempting. But they provide me no shortage of material from Candace to Tucker to our favorite president.
1: You do a really good job with Tucker, though, too, with the laugh and the, I'm just asking questions. Do you actually put yourself through watching, like, the entirety of, like, all of his programming to do it? Or is it one of those, I heard it, I got it?
2: You know, I don't need much at this point. But I don't have to watch an episode in its entirety. You know, one clip, one segment is generally enough. It is to basically, you know, I watch a clip, a segment. I've actually never seen Tucker Carlson. I don't know who that is, actually. I don't know what that means, an episode. I don't know what that means. Are we talking about a series, a show, program? I mean, cable's dead, and so is the West. Who cares, right? That's, what does that mean?
1: That is it entirely. That is completely it, because he always, for those watching, Ami Kozak is joining us. He does all of these great comedic videos of all of these actual current conversations and all the stuff that you see, all the video that you see with podcasts to stand. But the thing that you do, it's hysterical, but you also highlight just the buffer that he tries to put between the crazy stuff that he says and the fact that he actually shares that, that ideology, and whether he's talking about Israel, whether he's talking about Jewish Americans. I mean, he says this stuff and I'll go, well, we're just asking questions. No, you're stating a belief and then you're trying to say that to cover your ass after.
2: Yeah, I mean, I think that the thing about comedy is it has a way of showing and not just telling. You know, we talk about a lot of issues. We can debate with different people. We can talk about who's nefarious. We can talk about the damage that various people are doing. But there's nothing more powerful than showing it. And I think one of the things that's been hard for a lot of people to pinpoint about Tucker is it's not like the particular position he takes. It's the fact that he takes every position and its contradiction under the sun, creating basically confusion. I've always described him as a confusion artist. You know, and there's compilations now at this point, because in the beginning, first you kind of raise your eyebrow. But then once you start to see a pattern, by the way, no problem with Israel. Beautiful country, and I hate it. You know, so once you start to see a pattern of contradiction, you realize, oh, this person is an agent of demoralization, and there's no more divisive figure in a coalition that's been desperately trying to unify than Tucker Carlson.
1: Part of comedy is studying people's behavior and to an extent understanding what they believe and even kind of why they believe it. the stuff that Tucker, like, for instance, with Tucker Carlson, I mean, we could go and do this almost with every single person in podcast to stand, but he's, you know, he was on cable news. So, you know, so he has this cred that comes with him. When you watch him, do you think that this is someone that is sharing beliefs that are newly formed? Or do you think that this is one of the these instances where this is a guy who's always believed this, but now he has, I guess, the freedom of digital to just be who he is?
2: Yeah, that's a good question on how to, you know, the big question is like, what are you doing, man? Like, where is this coming from? This whole notion, you know, that the right is divided, the whole notion that there's this schism in the right wing, there's this infighting, it really stems from like a few key people, one of them being Tucker Carlson, who took issues that generally the right coalesced around, capitalism, Israel, the West being morally superior to, you know, the backwards countries that want to destroy Western civilization. These were ideas that everyone, especially on the right and conservative mainstream circles, coalesced around and agreed upon. That was the consensus. He's the wedge issue. He's the one who sowed the division. Why he's doing that? I mean, there's been different diagnoses and attributing what the motivation is. Jeremy Boring, I thought, made an interesting observation about him having an actual political motivation and aspiration to create a new movement that's, you know, economically left-wing and populist and socially conservative, which is why I think it aligns very well in the sort of radical Islamic world, because, hey, economically populist and socialist and socially conservative. I mean, there's a lot of connective tissue there. But there's clearly this, I think he's got a, you know, a chip on his shoulder, a little bit of a gripe with legacy media, which didn't work out in the long run. And he's like, his vengeance will be, I'm going to destroy this evangelical base and use Israel as that wedge issue to divide them generationally, to divorce Israel from the Republican Party and the agreement that Israel was a beacon of Western civilization fighting radical jihadists in that region. We're going to take all these ideas that were once kind of understood to be consensus. World War II, should we have won? I don't know if we should have won. Maybe. I mean, I don't know. Was Churchill good? I'm not sure. I'm not sure. I'm not saying he was good. By the way, I love Churchill. The Darkest Hour. I mean, I hated that movie. I hated it. You know, I don't know. I saw Europa. You know, these kind of ideas. And if you can create confusion, then you can confuse a whole generation of people. And I think there's a political and almost personal motivation there to sort of, get at and demoralize this base for his own influence. I think he's seeking some kind of influence and impact. Whether that means running for office, I don't know. But certainly, first, the way to destroy a base and consensus is to first create confusion around the ideas we all thought we agreed on.
1: Yeah.
2: And it hands a victory to the far left, which is, like, that's the real irony here, because all they have to do now is point to the right. And for years, they made up this accusation. Look, Nazis on the right, and it was just crying wolf. But now they'll kind of be right if we don't properly draw ideological boundaries.
1: That's a really good point. But people go, well, that's gatekeeping. Well, yeah. Mm-hmm. Just like you don't let a pedophile around your kids, you don't let Nazis into your Republican clubhouse.
2: By the way, nothing against pedophiles. they like people. Yeah. I mean, they're good with kids. Except for Epstein, of course, for obvious reasons, obviously. Sorry. Keeps triggering me.
1: So I don't know if you got to see it, but the vice president just had a press conference where, I don't know if you saw it or not. We can play a clip of that if you need us to. But he basically repeated, the vice president was asked point blank, you know, Tucker Carlson, who's repeatedly called for the impeachment, et cetera, you know, where do you stand on that? And he repeated the quote that he said after the Nick Fuentes stuff, where I'm not going to get into the habit of throwing friends under the bus. What do you make of it? Do you think that's a solid response from the vice president or not?
2: Well, look, I think it just ignores the question and ignores the issue. He's not just a guy being asked to condemn a friend. He's the vice president of the United States with political aspirations to lead a coalition and a party. And so the mature response, if you want to throw him a bone and say, hey, you know, JD, you can say, while I have a personal relationship with Tucker or I owe him a debt of gratitude for my position as vice president, I have to say that this behavior, this conduct is wrong. Texting Erica Kirk and Candace Owens in the same day and trying to appeal to both without any standards of condemning unethical behavior, evil behavior, is wrong. And I've expressed that to him personally, and I'll say it now. Because the issue isn't as much JD. It's his proximity to Tucker Carlson. And if you're as a leader, you can't differentiate compromised personal relationships you may have. Everyone's got crazy friends, but now you're in a position, and Ben Shapiro talked about this at AmFest, like, there's more to be expected of you. You're representing a coalition, and you're running on certain values and principles we hope you can uphold, and that also means not just standing for those principles, but standing against those who are against those principles. And I'm sorry, like, that's not good enough, and I'm not making demands. Don't do it for me. It's, like, strategically and politically, I think, very short-sighted to not draw the proper ideological boundaries and always kind of duck and weave. And when asked to condemn Tucker Carlson, he just condemns Nick Fuentes. Yeah. We're not asking about Nick Fuentes. There's nothing easier than condemning a proud, unapologetic white supremacist and anti-Semite that Nick Fuentes has been peddling for years. Yeah. But no one's asking you even to condemn Joe Rogan, who's a likable podcaster with a huge audience, and he's a comedian. Like, we're talking about the person that actually has proximity to you and influence and has a real nefarious evil agenda and has been peddling and mainstreaming anti-Semitism to millions and millions of younger people and new audiences. The fact that you have a friendly relationship outside of that is irrelevant, and you have to be able to either make those distinctions or have certain red lines and thresholds that, you know, to keep evading it under the guise of, well, we all have respectful disagreements. You don't have respectful disagreements. Yeah, you have respectful disagreements with Abdul El-Sayed, and you're perfectly willing to condemn and call him out for his views and his behavior. There are plenty of people, Vice President, that you rightfully condemn, call out, confront as dangerous ideologically, politically, culturally. But Tucker's just someone we need to keep in the mix to unite the party around the most divisive figure in the party. Come on. Yeah. It's not good enough.
1: I don't want to unite with that. Like, I don't find any value in that as a constitutionalist. And I have friends that I disagree with. I have no, like Mark mm-hmm. Thiessen, I just disagreed with him yesterday because he was mm-hmm. calling people in Texas morons. And I'm like, wait, look, well, here's the lay of the land. It's not as easy as all that. And I don't know. I'm not throwing Mark under the bus. I disagree with people all the time. Like, when did we get so fragile and sensitive on the right? And I mean, that's what I'm also worried about. I feel like the right is getting as sensitive, and I hate using this word, but for the lack of a better one, triggered as the left with us. What's your take on that? Last question.
2: Oh, yeah, that's the great irony, too. Like, the right, which is claiming to always be about respectful disagreements, like this same line of thinking is what leads to Megyn Kelly taking such personal offense to Ben Shapiro disagreeing with her and confronting some of the things that he does that he disagrees with. And all of a sudden, like, it's a lot of psychological projection that goes on where, under the guise of, we're all about free speech, we're all about open debate and having polite disagreements and respectful disagreements, but the second they get criticized, they call it cancel culture, they call it Israel trying to shut down debate and conversation. So there's a lot of projection there, and I just think, that's the great irony here. And while all this infighting is going on, it hands victories to the left. And I'm sorry, I also have to say, like, conflating what Tucker's been doing into the realm of civil, respectful disagreement, I'm sorry, there are thresholds. Like, I have respectful disagreements with my friends who are very left-wing, but once they start supporting Hamas, once they start ripping down hostage posters, it's not a respectful disagreement. Right. It's a disrespectful disagreement. And there needs to be a place for that as well. Disrespectful disagreements. Like, I'll have friends across the political spectrum, but when it goes beyond politics into real ethical issues, we're not in the marketplace of ideas anymore. We're in the marketplace of conduct. When you're throwing up a grieving widow and going bleh, bleh, bleh, and mocking Erica Kirk and blaming the Jews for it, when you're peddling real anti-Semitism, some of the darkest tropes and darkest things that have led to the falls of civilizations before you, it's not respectful disagreements anymore. It's disrespectful disagreements about conduct, not ideas. So don't get that confused.
1: Exactly. I'd love to have you back. Ami Kozak. I would love to have you back. I love what you do. You can go find his work at AmiKozak.com. We'll have everything down there in the lower thirds and on YouTube as well. Thank you for making us laugh, because honestly, like, some days I just want to gouge my eyes out like an Event Horizon scene, but I don't, because, you know, I find you making fun of it and it just brings, it just lifts it all back up. It's just,
2: well, don't, you have beautiful eyes, Dana. We don't want to see you lose your eyes. You need to be able to see clearly. We love the eyes. Great eyes. Unbelievable eyes. Keep the eyes. We got to see clearly because we got a fight ahead of us. We really do. Thanks for having me.
1: Of course. Good to see you. That's Ami Kozak, everybody. You can find him on X as well. On Instagram, we'll put it all up there. As we move, thank you, Ami. As we move, our partners, because we're capitalists. We absolutely are capitalists. Our friends that are over at Byrna. So let me tell you something about Byrna. I always carry. I have zero issue using lethal force to protect myself or my loved ones. And I will go to sleep at night like a kitten with a belly full of warm milk after doing so because, you know, FAFO. I also understand that sometimes your options are restricted. Your rights are restricted. Maybe it's because of municipal restrictions or, you know, because we're not communists, we do respect private property. Maybe it's a private property rule. But whatever it is, sometimes you cannot carry in defense of yourself. So what do you do? And this is especially true for college kids that are like 20 years old and maybe they're living in a dorm and they have to walk to class, or maybe they're off campus housing and they got to get to class and they're coming home at night. Whatever it is, you want to make sure that you're protected. So this is where the Byrna gun comes in. So Byrna, I say Byrna gun, but it's not a gun. Just think of the CL, compact launcher, the Byrna CL. This is the only model you need to know about. 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
9: 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Honestly.

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1: I know the liberals love Keynesian economics. Keynesian economics is a ridiculous economic theory that says if you only prime the pump enough, that you'll be able to get some economic things going. 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
1: Buff Nation, it's that time. 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
2: It's week number two for West Texas A&M football, and this week they venture out of state a long way to Allendale, Michigan, to be precise, on the outskirts of Grand Rapids, Michigan, to face the nation's seventh-ranked team, the Grand Valley State Lakers. Good evening, everybody. I'm Kent Johnson, along with Lucas Kinsey, and we are at Lubbers Stadium on the campus of Grand Valley State. And Lucas, it's going to be a great atmosphere. Grand Valley State, a perennial leader in average attendance. This place seats 10,400, and they average over 11,000 a game, and they've got a solid team to cheer for.
3: If you're a competitor, KJ, this is exactly where you want to be. I mean, I don't care what happened last week with our Buffaloes. Tonight, it's a brand-new night. It's still Thursday night football for the second week in a row, but this is a great opportunity. And again, you're going to have a hostile crowd. You're going to have a big crowd, and this is big-time college football right here.
2: The Buffs opened up last week, as many of us know, losing 52-21 to a very solid Western Colorado team. But it wasn't all for naught.
3: Yeah.
2: The offense moved the football. The offense gained yards. They scored 21 points. The issues were defensively as well as offensively in the execution where it mattered most.
3: Yeah, two fumbles. We missed a field goal, a chip shot field goal right before halftime. We didn't have any confidence at that point. It didn't help. Busted coverages, you know, guys just not on the same page. And I think we didn't see that or understand it, but I think it happened in the offensive line a little bit as well with some new faces. So the guys had a good week of practice. They had time to shore that up, to get on the same page, and they're going to have to be ready from the jump here because Grand Valley State in their home opener, Kent, they're 40-11 all time.
2: And they opened up last week with a 38-10 win over a very solid Charleston, West Virginia team.
3: They did. And, you know, for them, Kent, they've got some new faces as well. This team is talented. They're big up front like they always are. But there's a lot of sophomores on the roster. So it's a newer team, if you will, with these Lakers. But, again, I think this is exciting for West Texas A&M. They're going to have the student section yelling in their face. They're going to have a big crowd that is going against them. This is one where, hey, we're from Texas. Let's come in here and let's play some big-time football.
2: We'll be back to break down this game a little more after this timeout. You're listening to West Texas A&M football on the WT Sports Network.
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2: Welcome back to Lovers Stadium on the campus of Grand Valley State University, where West Texas A&M prepares to play the number 7-ranked Lakers. And Lucas Kinsey, let's take a look at the Buffaloes tonight.
3: Yeah.
2: Starting offensively, you look back last week. On paper, the stats were good to an extent. The offense gained 442 yards. Knox Porter did a nice job directing the offense. But when you look closer to it, 353 of those yards are through the air, and the Buffs only amassed 89 yards on the ground.
3: They really struggled running the ball. And credit Western Colorado, that defensive front, they were solid. I mean, especially the nose tackle. He did a really good job on us last week. But so you look up front, Kent, and you know Hunter Mastin was the only returning starter for West Texas A&M from the offensive line. So they got new guys in there, a transfer. Javaria Moore, 6'5", 300-pound senior, transfers over from Akron. On the right side, brand new, Paul Garola, sophomore. He was here last year but didn't play a lot. Houston Berry, same thing, been in the program. Only three games played coming into this season. Felice Pau-Pau, the new left guard. And they mixed in some backups as well. But I think for Josh Lynn, who is, you know, he coaches the offensive line, and we saw him this morning before we ate breakfast, before the big boys were allowed to eat, what were they doing? They were down there working on their coverages, making sure they get their communication correct, because they're going to see a defensive line and a front from Grand Valley State that is massive.
2: The casual fan doesn't realize how much communication and talking takes place on that line.
3: Absolutely. It starts with your center. Also, a lot of the responsibility goes on Knox Porter when you're in the shotgun and you're running the hurry-up offense. And so they know that as well. And Kevin Blyle, our offensive coordinator, also knew this year. He talked to you and I both in pregame and said, hey, not only did our players learn a lot from last week, but he said, I learned a lot as well in terms of what are our strengths, because Kent, last week, here was the thing. It was tough for us to watch, because between the 20s, the Buffs were moving the football throughout the game. You got in the red zone, and that's where things got shaky.
2: And the red zone's where you make your points. Now, you mentioned Knox Porter. Solid passing, 28 of 42, 353 yards, two touchdowns, did not throw an interception. Also ran the ball 12 times for positive yardage as well. He was very calm, during the third quarter especially. He very rarely could just drop back to pass. He was flushed. He was having to roll out, but he kept his composure, moved the offense well.
3: He did a great job. And, again, he's getting used to a lot of new targets. The comfortable target that he had last week was Trace Clarkson, the returner from Aledo, a sophomore. He had 8 catches, a 144, did a really nice job. J.B. Mitchell got going as the game went on. Joe White is also someone that you can look to. They've got lots of faces. And, again, these guys are trying to get used to the new offense, get used to their quarterback. We did have a touchdown last week with Cade Figg on a little bit of a trick play, but I think the big thing for West Texas A&M offensively tonight, be more in seek offensively. Can you find a way to run the football with Siante Case and Torrey Simmons just to take a little bit of pressure off of Knox? But also, can we go vertical more often against this very tough Grand Valley State defense?
2: Yeah, not to focus on Grand Valley yet.
3: Sure.
2: But the Buffs are going to have to be able to pass vertical if they're going to rush the football. And conversely, they're going to have to run the football if they're going to be able to pass vertically.
3: Yeah, the box will be loaded. There will be pressure that will be put on Knox Porter. But I think that Coach Blyle likes his advantage with some of these quick, strong wide receivers on the outside.
2: Now, defensively, the first two possessions by Western Colorado last week looked very positive for the Buffaloes. We had defensive linemen in the backfield tracking down Josiah Roy. Defensive coverage, forcing 2 3 and outs quickly.
3: Everything was great until The flea flicker.
2: They had the flea flicker, and that put the Buffs on their heels, and they never recovered. And by the end of the night, they had allowed just under 500 yards of offense.
3: Yeah, it was a struggle, and kind of similar to what we just talked about offensively with new faces and getting used to things. There were some breakdowns in the secondary, and then as the game went on, Western Colorado's offensive line, they just got comfortable, and they started mashing us. So we've got to be better up front. The defensive line does, so that Lucas Jarnigan and Javen Cash, Javen led us in tackles last week so that they can roam free. And then in the secondary, we've got to be strong as well, because Grand Valley, they'll run, catch you coming up, and then throw it deep to their wide receivers and tight ends.
2: We'll break down this game a little more in our next segment when we come back. You're listening to the Buffalo Pregame Show on the WT Sports Network.
8: 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Scientific studies suggest that the immediate benefits of low-fat chocolate milk include boosted performance, improved training, and higher recovery rates in athletes. Add low-fat chocolate milk to your post-workout routine.
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2: Welcome back to Luber Stadium and the Buffalo Pregame Show. We'll look now at our host tonight.
3: Hey, this is quite an atmosphere, Kent. We're still, you know, quite a ways from kickoff, but look at the band getting ready to come out onto the field, the student section. It's a whiteout tonight, so you see a bunch of white T-shirts. Shout out to the two West Texas A&M Buffalo fans that just made their way.
2: It's easy to find them, isn't it? Maroon shirts and a sea of white. These Lakers fans, they're having a whiteout, and they're buying into it. There is white everywhere. The end zone section is filling up rapidly. We're expecting between 11,000 and 12,000 on hand tonight. And let's take a look at the host Lakers.
3: Tradition.
2: It's imposing, the tradition. A guy by the name of Brian Kelly got his head coaching start here. While he was here, they won not one, not two. How about four national championships in 2002, 3, 5, and 6? If that's not enough, they're not a flashy team offensively. What they do is they bludgeon you defensively. GVSU on defense has allowed just 14.5 points over its last 40 ball games. That's four seasons. They're allowing an average of 2 touchdowns. Lucas, they're impressive.
3: They are very impressive. You know, it starts with, talk about consistency. They do have 6 new coaches this year, position coaches. One of those who's not new is their defensive coordinator, Jim Lewis. This is his 13th year here with Grand Valley State. They know what to expect. He runs an outstanding program. And year in and year out, what can you count on? Big, huge defensive linemen that will plug up the middle and make it very difficult to run. And then just some stud linebackers. One of those guys, Jimmy Downs, is on the D2 elite list. 128 career tackles for him. He's a senior from Schoolcraft, Michigan. Torian Wyatt, another guy last year, second team GLIAC player last week at Charleston, had 3 tackles, a sack, and a fumble recovery. You know, last week against Charleston, they just made life miserable. I mean, Charleston had 46 rushing yards, so they couldn't run the football. They hung in for a while, but in the second half, as the game proceeded, they wore down, and Grand Valley State, they picked their game up.
2: We talked about how relatively inexperienced the Buffaloes were. This is a Grand Valley team that returned seven starters on both sides of the ball and 66 letter winners. And you mentioned their linebackers being the strength of defense. It's no surprise. Jim Lewis, the defensive coordinator, he's also the linebackers coach.
3: Yeah, and again, it's just it's a culture of hard-nosed football. And you mentioned the defense, but Ken, it's the same thing with their offense. They run the football. They don't just run the football with traditional running backs. They run the football with a 6'4", 225-pound quarterback, we'll say, number 12, Brady Drogosh. And you look at him, week one, 7 carries, 85 yards and a touchdown. He doesn't throw it. Now, they probably get in those wildcat situations, and if everybody comes up, he has the ability to dump it off to some tight ends, which those guys look like Conan the Barbarian out there, 6'5", 250, Evan Fertney, and 6'2", 255, Harrison Unger. There is a familiar face and name up on the offensive line, though, a former West Texas A&M Buffalo starts at center.
2: And that's Frankie McFadden, 6'4", 285-pound senior from Parker, Colorado. He was with the Buffs last year. There were some friendly handshakes before the game. I say 285. Being the center, he's the smallest offensive lineman on that starting unit. You go left to right, Andrew Hartman, 6'6", 295. Left guard, Josh Sanders, 6'6", 320. Right guard, Jelani Harbor, 6'5", 315. And on the right tackle, Evan Curtis, 6'4", 305. I'd be running the other way.
3: Yeah, they're some big boys. Want to mention real quick before we go to our break, wide receiver. So we talk about all these big guys. Their best skill kid is number 7, Kellen Reed, also on the D2 Elite list. He is a two-time GLIAC performer. He has 4 career kick return touchdowns. He's not real big, but he is lightning quick, 5'10", 175 out of Holt, Michigan. So the Buffs will have to watch out for him.
2: Now, we've talked about their running game. They can throw the ball as well. You mentioned Allen Reed, the quarterback, Andrew Schuster, 6'2", 205-pound sophomore from Macomb, Michigan. You'll hear Michigan a lot. This is a roster that is built on homegrown kids. If they go out of state, they're pulling a few from Illinois, a few from Ohio.
3: Yeah.
2: That's it. This is a homegrown team. Schuster last week, 19 of 28, 244 yards, 3 touchdowns.
3: He's a Michigan kid. Last year against Grand Valley State, 357 and 3 touchdowns against Ferris State, excuse me. So he's not afraid of the big stage. It's Michigan versus Texas tonight, KJ.
2: And that's what matters. The Texas boys want to show them how it can be done. Buffaloes and the Lakers. We'll be back for more of our pregame show. 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
6: Welcome back to Lover Stadium in Allendale, Michigan. We've broken down the Buffaloes. We've talked about the Lakers, Lucas Kinsey.
7: It's go time, KJ.
6: It's time to talk about those three keys to the game that we think are going to be imperative for the Buffs to be successful.
7: Yeah, and number one, Kent, I mean, hey, we woke up this morning and we were ready to go. I mean, that breakfast obviously was great with the French toast and the bacon and eggs and all that. But the Buffs have got to be ready to go from the jump. They need a good start, whether that be offense or defense. Defense, get out there, make some plays, force a turnover, get a three and out, get some confidence. And this is a game, I've mentioned it a lot already here in pregame, but I don't know how you cannot be fired up and be ready to come out here and showcase your talents and perform as a team in front of this atmosphere.
6: Oh, man, the stands are filling up with Lakers fans. The band is on the field, and it is a big band. It is a football atmosphere. Yeah. So, basically what you're saying is the Buffs can't fall behind early and expect to stay in this game.
7: You can't be wide-eyed. You've got to be saying, hey, I'm not nervous. I'm ready to go. I'm excited about the opportunity. Let's make some plays early.
6: For the Buffs to do that, they're going to have to do what they couldn't do last week, and that is finish drives offensively. When they get down to the 15, the 10, the 5-yard line, they've got to get 7 points out of it. They can't fumble the ball at the 2. They can't turn the ball over on downs inside the 5. They can't miss field goals. They've got to get points whenever they can.
7: Yes, and I think Kevin Blyle, he knows that, and that's what he told us. He said, we have worked this week on what are our strengths, what different wrinkles do we need to throw into a Grand Valley State defense that you can bet you inside the red zone they will be bringing blitz pressure right in our face.
6: And that brings us to our third key, and that is execute across the board.
7: Execution, and we heard Coach Lynn saying that this morning, Kent, in the team meeting. He was telling them, everybody has a job. Special teams, do your job. Get your block. Offensive line, communicate. Don't let someone come free on Knox Porter. Knox, do your job. See the field like you need to. Defensive backs, communicate. Wide receivers, block downfield. That's the beauty of this game of football, is everyone does have a job. James Ingham, get out there and let's punt some 60-yard punts. Do your job. Because when you're playing teams at a high level in terms of your opponent, you must execute at a high level or you might be in trouble.
6: Now, you mentioned offensive coordinator Kevin Blyle in his first year at West Texas. He was at Pittsburgh State last year, and interestingly, they opened the season with this Grand Valley Laker team and defeated them.
7: Yeah, it was at Pitt State. This is his first time to be here in Michigan. But, yeah, he's excited about this as well. And, again, it's going to be interesting to see the improvements that the Buffs make from last week to this week offensively with their new offensive coordinator.
6: You hear the Laker marching band in the background?
7: Yeah, I can't kind of paint the picture a little bit in terms of the stadium, where it sets, and why we keep talking about the atmosphere.
6: Lover Stadium is – Grand Valley is in a large valley. Lake Michigan is 10, 15 miles to the west of us. the Grand Rapids River runs nearby through here, but there is a valley. And the main campus is here in Allendale. They also have a large campus in downtown Grand Rapids, Michigan. But the enrollment overall of Grand Valley State is 22,000.
7: Yes.
6: It is a large capacity. Now, some of them are in Grand Rapids, but trees, wooded areas all around.
7: It's
6: we
7: pretty.
6: Look across the field. We see the tennis facility. We see a huge building, which is their indoor turf room, which is football.
7: That must
6: track.
7: Be nice.
6: And we're going to take a pause here as the Grand Valley State Marching Band plays our national anthem.
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0: And with that, we'll take our final pregame break. 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
0: Welcome back to Lover Stadium in Allendale, Michigan. The Grand Valley Marching Band still on the field, and what pageantry. This is college football.
10: It absolutely is. I mean, again, when the Buffaloes make their way onto the field here in just a little bit, don't be surprised if there's maybe a little bit of booing. But, again, they're going to be fired up and ready to go, KJ.
0: Talking a little bit more about this stadium. It seats 10,400, and it's literally been pieced together since it opened in the early 70s. The home side and the visiting side is about as deep as what the bottom section at Bain Schaefer Buffalo Stadium is. It's a single-level stadium, stretches from end zone to end zone. But in the what would be the south end zone, there is a large grandstand area that's about the size of the upper deck on the west side at Bain Schaefer. That is the student section.
10: Yes.
0: That is packed.
10: And it's all white T-shirts.
0: And it's all white, and that's also where the band will sit. The visiting section across the field from us,
10: which there are some more maroon shirts,
0: is about the size of the lower level at Bain Schaefer as well. And then there's a grass berm in the east end zone that by the time we kick off is going to be packed with people, as well as people standing around the fence that surrounds the field. They get into this big time up here.
10: KJ, so you love your motorcycles. I think that's a motorcycle that is getting ready to lead Grand Valley State onto the field down there in their run through tunnel.
0: Last time we saw that, it was up at Oklahoma Panhandle State. But the Lakers are preparing to take the field. We're going to take this opportunity for our player spotlight tonight. Lucas, who are you starting with?
10: Yeah, I'm looking at a guy that was good last week. I think he'll be even better tonight. It's a new transfer player for the Buffaloes offense, J.B. Mitchell III, number 5. He's a strong wide receiver, 6'1", 210-pound senior out of Alabaster, Alabama. Transfer from Abilene Christian. You know, this guy's a winner. You go back to high school in Alabama, a two-time 7A state champ, 7A, in Alabama with his high school team, the Warriors. Started his career at Eastern Michigan, so here he is coming back to the Great Lakes State. But last year, as an Abilene Christian wide receiver against TCU, had five catches. This guy's a big game player. And for the Buffaloes last week, he came up big. Seven catches, 114 yards, and a touchdown that he caught from Knox Porter. He's going to have to get off of the line, get away from these defensive backs for Grand Valley State, and make some big plays along with the other wide receivers tonight for West Texas A&M.
0: We talked about Grand Valley's running game.
10: Yep.
0: So I'm going to cheat a little bit. I'm going to have two players.
10: Go for it,
0: that
10: Kent.
0: It's going to be a two-headed monster, and they're going to be the two defensive tackles for the Buffaloes, Johnny Taylor III and Matthew Bryant. Johnny Taylor, a 5'11 senior from New Orleans, Louisiana. Matthew Bryant, 6'2 sophomore from Flower Mound, Texas. Last week, disappointingly, they combined for just three stops. Johnny Taylor had 1.5 tackles for a loss. But I'm spotlighting them because if you're going to be successful against a strong running game, you have got to clog up that interior line offensively, and it's the defensive tackles that are going to have to do that.
10: I agree. And, you know, along with that, I think last week the DNs did some good damage. Jamek Armstrong got in there and made some plays. Herschel Craig III made some plays. We think he may be starting tonight, the transfer from Black Hills State. The defensive line, if they do their job, it allows for Lucas Jarnigan, Javen Cash, Cam Raymond, those linebackers to come in and do their job. And also a guy in the secondary that he plays more like
0: a linebacker. Yeah.
10: Even though he's a very respectful young man, Miles Hill is one of those safeties that will scream downhill and come in there and get in your face and make some tackles.
0: Well, you heard the Lakers take the field.
10: You hear that motorcycle?
0: The Buffs are trotting out now. The captains are preparing to come to...
10: I like it. Knox Porter's one of them. He is
0: Knox
10: juiced.
0: Is fired up. I know his dad, Ashby Porter, is here tonight. The Buff captains, we mentioned Knox Porter, number 9. You've got Drew Hill, the kicker, number 81. I think Phoenix Tusa, number 44, is out there, and Johnny Taylor III are the captains for the Buffaloes.
10: It's Torrey Simmons.
0: Torrey Simmons, number 4,
10: yep.
0: Yes.
10: Who we saw today before
0: the
10: we
0: elevator.
10: Left the hotel. That's
0: absolutely.
10: Right.
0: For Grand Valley State, we've got receiver Kellen Reed. You hear the reception for the Buffaloes in the background. Offensive lineman Joshua Martin. We've got quarterback Andrew Schuster. And last but certainly not least, linebacker Jimmy Downs.
10: I told you we would get a warm reception, by the way. Yeah.
0: Our referee tonight is Josh Luzak, and the captains are meeting at center field. And we will call the toss for you as it commences.
10: I like the uniform combination. It's so good for broadcasters tonight with Grand Valley State and for West Texas A&M.
0: With Grand Valley having a white out, they're wearing the white uniforms with the royal blue numbers outlined in black, black headgear, the blue GV on the sides. The Buffs wearing the black uniforms with the maroon pants, the shiny gloss maroon helmet with the white stripe and the Spirit WT on the side.
11: Tails is the call. You see it's a hat.
10: WT won the toss.
11: West Texas has won the toss, deferred their option to the second half.
0: Okay. Well, last week the Buffs won the toss and took the football.
10: Now this time they're going to go on defense first.
0: They want to play defense. So the Buffs will kick off
10: from the north.
0: Defending the that's going to be north.
10: Yep.
0: Yes.
10: Grand Valley will receive. Yeah, so this is what I'm talking about. Be ready to go here, Kent. You're going to kick off, and we need the defense to be ready to go, which they were last week. They had a great start. Oh, wow, they're playing the Monday Night Football music there. It's Thursday night, but I'll take it. That's pretty cool.
0: Hey, it's Monday night for us.
10: This is just fun. And again, Kent, you have an opportunity for West Texas A&M. Get that taste out of your mouth. Win or lose tonight, I want to see our Buffaloes compete, to be more on the same page, to execute better, and to just go out here and have fun and show people that we can compete, because you're going to get that challenge tonight here with a very good football program.
0: Two other games in the Lone Star Conference tonight.
10: Okay.
0: one that will be very interesting. We'll start later tonight. Angelo State is up in Gunnison taking on Western Colorado. Be interesting. Angelo State fell badly to Fort Hays last week. That vaulted Fort Hays into the top 25.
10: Yep.
0: And we saw what Western Colorado has. And the other game of note is really the team that had success last week for the Lone Star Conference, Western New Mexico, the Mustangs, hosting New Mexico Highlands. Highlands beat Eastern New Mexico last week, 35-34. They'll travel to Silver City to take on the Western New Mexico Mustangs tonight. But the game that we're here to call, the game that we are pumped up about, West Texas A&M visits number 7 Grand Valley.
10: So Justin Richter, defensive coordinator, his squad will take the field first for the Buffaloes. And again, it's interesting going to these games with these non-conference opponents, especially with someone that you haven't faced since 2013. What is your opponent going to do? What are they going to throw at you? Even on the very first series, you think you know what to expect. But again, last week we saw some trick plays from Western Colorado.
0: Defensively for the Buffaloes, across the front, at end, Herschel Craig, the defensive tackles, Johnny Taylor, the third, Matthew Bryant, the right end, Quincy Utse, the cornerbacks, Samari Alexander and Ian Amagetcher, who's starting in place of Cam Minahan tonight.
10: Yeah, he was banged up last week.
0: The linebackers, Phineas Allen, Javen Cash on the outside, Lucas Jonigan on the inside. The safeties are Tyler Davis and Miles Hill. The Buff kicking team trots out on the field again, wearing the black uniforms with the maroon pants, the maroon headgear with the white stripe and the Spirit WT on the side. Grand Valley State. Oh, Grand Valley's kicking off, so they must have elected to play defense.
10: They botched that
0: completely.
10: Because they just said that the Buffs won the toss, deferred. What is happening? We're looking over at the
0: Grand
10: Valley
0: press box is saying, "What?"
10: Podcast team, and
0: no one's complaining on the sideline. The Buffs will be on offense first.
10: And then on offense to start the third quarter. Here we go.
0: It's a long, high kick. Sails over the head of Joe White out of the end zone. And the Buffs will set up first and 10 from their own 25. Let's meet the Buffalo offense here across the front. Javaria Moore, Felice Pau-Pau, Hunter Maston's your center. Houston Berry, the right guard. Paul Garola, the right tackle. The quarterback, Knox Porter. The running back, Siante Kaysen. Tight end, if they go with the tight end to start, Brennan Ray. The receivers, Joe White, Trace Clarkson, and J.B. Mitchell.
10: That is very interesting. We'll have to see how this plays out, but if the officials called that correctly, the Buffs should get the football for a second time to start the second half.
0: Trips left, twins right, empty backfield for Knox Porter. Buffs starting out first and 10 from their own 25, going left to right. It's a quick screen out the right side, complete to Trace Clarkson, a short gain of maybe 3 yards.
10: Yeah, again, the screens, it's the Buffs game. They run those quick screens, but
0: it's supposed to draw the defense up,
10: yes,
0: and open up the vertical game.
12: Long side of 7, short 8, taken down by number 0.
0: Now Kaysen in the backfield with Porter. Twins left and right. Knocks back, now rolls right, looks right, throws right, complete to Joe White. Looks to be slightly short of first down yardage, maybe 2 yards short. Let's see where they spot it.
10: I like that they got Knox on the run, on the move, and he picked up a really nice block from his running back, Siante Kaysen.
0: He started right, then went left. I think that was by design.
10: Yeah, there was an edge rusher that was about to get in Knox's face, and his running back, Kaysen, picked up a huge block for him. Buffs need to convert here on third and 2.
0: Third, we're going to call it a long one. It's just shy of 2. Kaysen in the backfield. Man in motion is Clarkson. Porter awaits the snap, takes it, gives it to, nope, keeps it. Throws it out right side to Brennan Ray, and he is caught short.
10: It was a low toss.
0: It was almost a shovel pass.
10: It was, and it came up short. They did not gain yardage, so it stays at the line of scrimmage, fourth down, and the Buffs will have to punt it back to Grand Valley State. The Lakers defense is fired up coming off the field.
0: In fact, the Buffs lost about half a yard. It's going to be fourth and a full 2. James Ingham on to punt it away. Out of the snap of Abraham Hernandez. We mentioned last week Hernandez was Texas A&M Kingsville's deep snapper last week.
10: Chris Little goes back to return the punt, and their return men are very dangerous.
0: Ingham gets it away. It's a wobbler. It's going to bounce at the 38, inside the 35. Let's see where they're going to mark it. Oh, my. They're taking it all the way up to the 39-yard line.
10: Actually, he's going to say it's a 34.
0: Okay. So that is a 34, yes.
10: It'll be just a little short. But, again, that's not the punt we're used to seeing from James. Just came off the side a little bit. So now the Buff offense has been on the field. Now it's the defense's turn.
0: For Grand Valley State. Offensively, across the front, the left tackle, Andrew Hartman, the left guard, Josh Sander, the center, we mentioned, a former Buff, Frankie McFadden, Jelani Harbor at right guard, Evan Curtis, the right tackle, the quarterback, Andrew Schuster. He's got Pascal Anuwu in the backfield at the running back, the wide receivers, Kellen Reed and Tommy Donovan. Schuster throws it out. Oh, and the ball's knocked down. They tried to throw a swing pass to Reed. It was batted down by the Buffaloes. They're saying it may have been a lateral. It's a Buffaloes touchdown. The officials are going to confer, but the pass may have been a lateral that was deflected.
10: Phineas Allen is who picked it up and ran it in. It was deflected.
0: And it's a West Texas touchdown.
10: Herschel Craig tipped it. And it is a touchdown for West Texas A&M. Herschel Craig, again, the defensive end, he gets a paw up, knocks it down, and we thought it was in an incomplete pass. They're showing it on the replay here.
0: Schuster
10: at the Grand Valley
0: took
10: State.
0: One step, and as soon as he threw the ball, the pass was immediately deflected.
10: Yeah, there's Phineas Allen. He picks it up. Smart play. They did not blow it dead, and the Buffs go into the end zone. Now the officials are huddled up at the 10-yard line, so
0: they've already signaled touchdown.
10: They did.
0: Is Grand Valley possibly asking for a review on this?
10: Strange.
0: I believe
10: start.
0: That was Herschel Craig
10: it
0: that
10: was.
0: Deflected
10: it
0: the
10: was.
0: Ball.
10: Yeah, Herschel Craig III did.
0: But we wanted some.
11: After the play was over, personal foul offense. Number 3, personal foul.
0: Okay, goes along to that. Can't be having personal fouls, but at least these will offset. Herschel Craig deflects the pass. Phineas Allen picks it up. The Buffs lead 6-0 with a point after to come. And we've not played 2 minutes yet, Lucas Kinsey.
10: I will take it. I will take it anywhere you can get it.
0: So now the point after. Abraham Hernandez to snap it. James Ingham, the holder. And we've got another stoppage of play. Drew Cox on for the kick. Now we're ready to roll.
10: The live stats are still befuddled. They're like,
0: trying to figure out what happened
10: on that scoring play.
0: Drew Cox on for the point after, kicking into a deep white-clad end zone. Snaps back. The kick's up. And it's good. We have played 1 minute, 53 seconds, and the West Texas A&M Buffaloes have a 7-0 lead. We're going to take a timeout. 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
0: Grand Valley State runs one play. The Buffaloes lead 7-0 and are kicking the ball away.
10: And I'll tell you how they did it after this kickoff.
0: Cox kicks. It's going to go into the near corner and out of bounds.
10: You don't want to do that, Drew.
0: They were trying to kick it away from Kellen Reed.
10: Yeah.
0: But that's going to give Grand Valley State positive yardage to start. Lucas, what happened?
10: Yes. Everybody's scratching their head right now. Andrew Schuster in the box score will be charged with a fumble that was recovered by West Texas A&M's Phineas Allen. Allen runs it in 14 yards out for the touchdown. It was a throw. He was trying to swing it out to his running back.
0: I,
10: Herschel Craig III gets a hand on the football, and that's where, you know, your eyes usually say incomplete pass. The problem was he was throwing it backwards. And the officials,
0: should have made it a lateral instead of a fumble,
10: yes,
0: but the end result's the same.
10: The officials did not blow it dead. Phineas Allen picks it up. He races into the end zone. Buffs have the lead 7-0.
0: And this is not an LSC officiating crew.
10: No, and, you know, it's kind of like quieted the crowd a little bit to start, so that's okay.
0: Well, now the Buffs. Let's see what they can do on their second defensive play of the game. Their first was pretty impressive. Schuster in the shotgun. Claps his hands, takes the ball, drops back. Big rush, incomplete pass. Two Buffs in there on him. One of them, again, Herschel Craig, Quincy Utse. Both of the defensive ends converged on Schuster, and he woefully underthrew that
10: football. He did not have much time at all. So that's a great job by the Buffs' defensive front as they were going to go play action on first down. I'm surprised that we have not seen yet from this big Laker offensive line and offense just a turn and hand it to the running back and try to run right at you. Which that running back right now in the game, Kent, is number 4, Kellen Russell Dixon.
0: Second 10 for the Lakers from their own 35. 13:03 to play first quarter. West Texas leading it 7-0.
10: Oh.
0: Schuster, the ball rolls back to him, rolls to his left. Big rush now, throws it to the sideline, incomplete. Pressure applied from the Buffaloes coming in on the left side. That was Lucas Jarnigan from the middle linebacker position.
10: But again, the play started with the ball being a low snap from the center.
0: We talked about execute. The teams that executing is not the one that we thought would be no problem.
10: No, and this is a huge third down because it's 3rd and 10 from the Lakers' 35-yard line. If the Buffs can get off the field right now, Kent, I know it's very early, but you're going to see a Lakers crowd that is going to be a little bit frustrated with the way they've started.
0: Well, and it will keep the field positive for the Buffaloes. 3rd and 10 from the Lakers' 35. Schuster snaps his hands, drops back. Big rush! Pass out right side complete, and
10: wow.
0: It's probably just enough to move the sticks.
10: That's an incredible play out there with the catch being made by Jake Vermas. And the sophomore just caught it right at the sticks and caught the quarterback, too.
0: Caught it falling down. As soon as he caught it, he went down. He was right on the 45-yard line, 1st and 10 for the Lakers.
10: Yeah,
0: clock running, 12:33 to play in the first.
10: Quarterback is getting pressure in his face almost every play from the Buffs defensive line.
0: Schuster is going to hand it off this time.
10: Ooh, big run.
0: Into the middle. Positive yardage is going to be Kellen Russell Dixon. Last week he had 7 carries for 18 yards and a touchdown against Charleston, West Virginia.
10: He finished that run as well. He got to the 50-yard line, and then he just bowled over one of the Buffs' defensive backs there to get on the other side of the 50 to the 49.
0: Gain of 6 on first down. Sets up 2nd down 4 from the West Texas 49. 12 minutes and counting. First half. West Texas leading early, 7-0. Schuster has Russell Dixon in the backfield on his right side. Twins left and right receiving. Drops back, 3-step, big rush, he's going down!
10: Utse got him from the edge, Kent.
0: Let's put Matthew Bryant in there as well, but it was Quincy Utse who got in there first. Another big play by the defensive line of West Texas.
10: Well, you said it. I mean, those guys on the interior, they had to do a good job tonight. Johnny Taylor III and Matthew Bryant, they are. And right now, Herschel Craig III and Quincy Utse, they are eating early here. And Quincy Utse, they are eating early here.
0: It's early, but it's fun.
10: It's fun because you're seeing this Buff defensive line. Last week, we did not have

0: Schuster actually got, nope, he lost 2 yards on it. It's going to set up 4th and 13 for the Lakers. Bring out the punt team.
1: How about the Buffs defensive line? And I told you, if you listen closely here, can't look, put your ear out the window, there's a little bit of groans that you're hearing right now from the Lakers crowd.
0: He got quiet. Joe White back deep to receive the punt from Evan Sunderman. He was 4 for a 39-yard average last week in Charleston with a long of 49. Nice snap. Kick is away. It's a high spiral. White signals fair catch, and he catches it standing at about the 9-yard line. So that's where the Buffs will take over. First and 10. We're in the first quarter. 10-13 to play. West Texas A&M leads Grand Valley 7-0.
1: Okay, they got it.
0: And we've got a timeout on the field. We'll take it with them. It's West Texas 7, Grand Valley nothing. 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
1: Well, Lucas, we've seen what the Buffalo's defense can do. Now the offense backed up to the 9, or actually the 10-yard line. We'll have to see what they can do.
2: Yes, and, I mean, just talk about confidence. You should, if you're the offense, be ready to go, get out there, hopefully get some first downs, move the football. They are going to start from their own 10, but the defense, surely, they were ready to play tonight early on.
1: We've played nearly 5 minutes. There's only been one first down in this ball game.
2: It was on a 10-yard catch for Grand Valley State.
1: And the Buffs have 0 rushing yards. Grand Valley has minus 17, and that's indicative of the Buffs' defense. Porter back to pass, looking deep, throwing deep. Trace Clarkson, ball's going to be knocked down. A lot of contact that ball came down, but no flag on the play. It'll be 2nd and 10 for the Buffs.
2: Yeah, that's how Grand Valley State's going to play. Very physical in the secondary. That time credit number 2, the defensive back, Josh Anderson, 6 foot, 195-pound senior out of Cincinnati, Ohio.
1: Yeah, one of the few non-Michiganders. 2nd and 10 for the Buffaloes from their own 10. 10:07 to play, first quarter. Play action, pass over the middle, going to be complete.
2: 17.
1: That's going to be Rohan Fluellen, and that's going to move the sticks. First down for the Buffs as Fluellen gets out to the 24.
2: Tight window, Knox put it right where it needed to be, and that's a great catch with really good coverage being played against Fluellen.
1: Porter in the pistol. Handoff goes to Torrey Simmons. He gets some room across the 30 to the 35.
2: Yeah, there was an opening there. I mean, defensively, Grand Valley State, they were all spread out. Knox did a good job. They got Torrey through, and that's another Buffs first down, baby.
1: We're going to mark the ball at the 34-yard line. 1st and 10 for the Buffaloes, 9:30 and counting in the first quarter. Porter with Simmons in the background. Quick out to Clarkson, and he's hit immediately at the 35-yard line.
2: Nothing going there. His number 29 comes up very quickly. Tony Roberts just sniffed that out. He's a transfer from Indiana State. And, again, I think those screens are going to be hard to come by tonight with this aggressive front from the Lakers defense.
1: 2nd and 8. They're going to credit Clarkson with 2 on the catch. Porter, 3-step drop. Looks right. Now goes right, throwing deep, intended for J.B. Mitchell, and a nice bat down there by Chris Little.
2: Yep.
1: Coming across, got his hand in the air, clean deflection. He's going to bring up 3rd and 8.
2: Even though that's an incomplete pass, I like the way that the Buffs are thinking early on here. We said it, J.B. Mitchell, he's a big-time receiver. He tries to get past his man down the sideline. It was just a better defensive play, textbook getting that arm in and knocking the ball down.
1: The Buffs think they can go deep on the right side. We'll see if they can make it work, or at some point, do they go

0: Third and eight for the Buffs from their own 36. This drive started at their own 10. Porter rolls left, gets flushed, throws left, gonna be off the shoulder pad intended for Trace Clarkson. He couldn't come up with it.
1: That would have been a first down. It was a perfect route from Trace. What a throw from Knox, rolling to his left, gets his arm, his shoulder squared up, and put it right on the money. It was a fastball, but Trace has got to come up with that one, because if he does, it's at midfield and it's a first down. Instead, the Buffs are having to punt right now with 8:42 to play.
0: Trace ran a crossing route.
1: Yeah.
0: The ball was there.
1: It was.
0: Fourth and eight from the Buffs 36. James Ingham on to punt it away.
1: New punt returner, number 27, Amonte Cook.
0: That ball was almost, and Ingham goes down, and there's a flag. Is it going to be running in or roughing? It'll make a difference. The Buffs down the football at the Grand Valley 13-yard line.
1: James Ingham was just ran into badly there. That Coach Lynn is really upset. He thinks it was a personal foul 15-yarder, but I don't think they're going to get that.
0: That tells me it's going to be a 5-yarder, and the Buffs will still punt it away. Yeah. Coach Lynn is hot on the far side. That head gets pink when he's upset. Yeah, I was just running in, so the Buffs will take the punt, which will back Grand Valley up to their own 8-yard line.
1: Yeah, they're showing Coach Lynn right now, and the hat is off. He's questioning the official to say, how in the world? I mean, James is a big guy, Kent.
0: Yeah,
1: he's 6'5", and he was run into pretty severely there.
0: You know, kicker.
1: Should have been a 15-yarder. Should have been a first down for the Buffs.
0: When the kicker's leg is up in the air, they're vulnerable.
1: They are.
0: Not just to getting hit, but that leg could twist, the knee, the hip. He was actually hit by two guys.
1: Yeah. It wasn't violent, but it's still, you run into him there. So now Grand Valley State has the ball. Let's see if the Buff defense can do some damage. Hayden Jansky's in right now at the far defensive end spot, along with Tuce at the D-line.
0: Schuster in the pistol, claps his hands, takes it, hands it off to Russell Dixon. He hits the line, goes forward for maybe 3 yards across the 15 to the 16.
1: That's where they found a little bit of success. Running the football is right up the gut between the guards. And Hayden Jansky credited with the tackle there. Buffs will rotate these defensive linemen in. Again, right now they're up 7-0, nearing the 8-minute mark, first quarter, and they've got some momentum. Can the defense continue to play solid here?
0: Schuster in the backfield, has a tight end on the right side, Russell Dixon in the backfield. Handoff goes to Russell Dixon. He's hit at the line. He surges forward for a few yards. How about a few more out to about the 20-yard line? Let's call it the 20. It's going to be officially the 20, just across the 20. It's going to bring up third down and 3 for the Lakers.
1: Quincy Utse makes the tackle. Andy Hartman, Kent, with the assist. The 6'6", 300-pound senior, a transfer from Michigan State. He was pushing that running back forward for about 3 or 4 more yards.
0: Tight end in the backfield, and the Lakers jump offside. Although they're saying that we were drawn.
1: No. Oh, my goodness.
0: And the line judge comes in, and he's pointing towards the defense.
1: Coach Lynn wants an explanation from the line judge.
0: That's Hayden Jansky that they said jumped offside. That'll be 5 yards for the Lakers, and that's enough for a first down, and that'll move the sticks out to the 25-yard line. First and 10 for the Lakers from their own 25, 7:26.
1: I'm watching through the binoculars, Coach Lynn. His body language is not happy, Kent, so that's two calls early on that he disagrees with. And they're huge. One that the Buffs don't get on are roughing the punter, and then that one gives a free first down here to Grand Valley State.
0: Tight end and a running back in the backfield for Schuster, who takes it, hands it off to Russell Dixon, coming left. Cuts back across the 30 to the 32-yard line, and a horde of Buffaloes send them back and out of bounds. Grand Valley wanting a late hit out of bounds.
1: Now the whistle hadn't blown. That's a big-time run, though. That was a huge hole. It's a gain of 8 yards there on first down. The tackle made in the secondary by the Buffs, Tyler Davis, the safety. Him and Miles, they were just wrapping up, and they did take the running back to the ground, but it's football.
0: This is the offense we thought we'd see from Grand Valley.
1: Yes.
0: It's running, trying the edges.
1: Yep.
0: They put their tight end in the backfield.
1: Yeah, just bring in the beef, and let's keep it simple, run the football.
0: The running back, Kellen Russell Dixon, 5'10", 195, gets the call again right up the middle, gets a big hole, and he's off to the races at the 40. the 30, 20, 10, 5, touchdown, Grand Valley State. He ran it right up the middle. It didn't look like there was a hole, and then suddenly there was nobody in front of him.
1: He's hard to tackle, and once he got through that first surge, the Buffs did not wrap up their missed tackle by one of the defensive backs, and that's 67 yards on a touchdown run up the middle for the Lakers, who are on the board now. Going to attempt this extra point to try to tie this game here with 6:15 to play first quarter. That ignited the crowd.
0: Yeah, suddenly they're happy. They got something to cheer about. The place kicker is Matthew Basic. The holder, Alex McLean. The deep snapper, Trey Sinoki. Looking to tie the football game. 6:15 to play in the first. The kick is up, and it's good. 6:15 to play first quarter. Our score is West Texas 7, Grand Valley State 7. We'll take a timeout. 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
0: Well, Grand Valley got a big play from their little running back, Kellen Russin-Dixon, to tie the football game 7-7, 6:15 to play. But one of our keys to the game, Lucas, execution, yep. And that prevented the Buffs from extending a drive.
1: Yeah, on offense, third down play, and it was a really good pass thrown by Knox Porter. Just did not make the catch there on the pickup from Trace Clarkson. But here's what I'm going to say. Offensive coordinator for Grand Valley State, he's a first-year OC, Eli Reinhart. Last year he was offensive coordinator for the Hutto Hippos in Texas high school football. Smart guy. The game starts off. They're struggling to pass. They're struggling with their pass protection. He says, forget it, guys. Bring me two tight ends. Get me the running back there. We're going to run the football. And that's what they did.
0: That they did. Prior to Hutto, he was a coordinator for North Crowley High School, which is a big program as well. The kickoff from Basic goes out of the end zone for a touchback. West Texas will set up offensively, first and 10 from their own 25, 6:15 to play here in the first quarter on what started out to be a muggy, humid, oppressive afternoon. Our game time temperature was 79 degrees. The humidity was 83%. There was little breeze. Now the sun is out. The clouds are dissipating. There's a nice cool breeze blowing. It's a beautiful evening for college football. Porter in the backfield takes it, hands it off to Siante Kaysen, gets maybe a yard, hits a brick, bounces off, goes off left end, and picks up about 9 yards.
1: That's impressive running. We just bragged on Grand Valley State's running back. Well, Siante Kaysen, he was hit hard in the hole as the crowd went
0: back 2 yards.
1: But he kept going, picked up a nice 9 yards there.
0: Second one, Kaysen tries the right side, first down Buffaloes. Move the sticks out to the 42-yard line.
1: He's showing some emotion. He's saying, give me the ball, coach. I want that.
0: Siante knew he underperformed last week. And that's not a knock on him. That's the truth.
1: Yeah, there wasn't much. You know, he had 8 carries, 24 yards, and a good start there on this drive for number zero.
0: Porter, three-step drop, looks left, goes deep, has a man open. He's going to overthrow him on the left side. That pass.
1: Flewellen again.
0: Was intended for
1: Flewellen.
0: Rohan Flewellen comes out of the slot position. Did a fly pattern down the left sideline, but that ball was about 3 yards overthrown.
1: We haven't connected yet, but how many times are we trying the deep shots here?
0: We've got to keep trying. Keep trying. Kaysen in the backfield with Porter. Flewellen, Clarkson, and Mitchell on the right. Joe White.

0: on the left. Porter to pass, throws over the middle, almost intercepted. They were trying to hit Flewellen. Flewellen didn't see the ball coming. Coming in off the left side was Quinn Wills, the strong safety. And if he had a little more stick on those gloves, he'd be going the other way.
1: Knox threw a fastball there, and I'm glad it was a fastball because it was a little hard for Wills to hang on to. But, yeah, he didn't see that one correctly. Now it's third down and 10 from the Buffs' own 37-yard line. Game tied, 5:24 to play first quarter.
0: Porter has Torrey Simmons in the backfield now. Simmons, a 5'8 senior from Pompano Beach, Florida, had 30 yards on 12 carries last week. Porter drops back, looks over the middle, throws over the middle. It was slightly behind Joe White. White got his hands on it but couldn't contain it, but the pass was kind of off White's back hip. And again,
1: he was open out the punt. That's a really good route from Joe White. He is open. If Knox hits him in stride, he picks up the first down, and he may still be running because there was a lot of open turf there. But again, the receiver may be dropping one on the last possession. This one, Knox a little off on a couple of throws, and now you're punting again to a Grand Valley State team, which is starting to gain some momentum.
0: James Ingham stands back at his 23 to punt the ball away. Chris Little at the Grand Valley 20. This one's going to be end over end. Little will take it at the 20, goes right to the 25, up to the 30, tripped up at the 32-yard line after a gain of 12. And now we're going to have a personal foul call.
1: That's a retaliation that's going to go against the Buffaloes.
0: Cameron Brown, junior linebacker, little extracurriculars, but you cannot do that on the road.
1: You can't. It's going to be 15 yards after the play. So instead of having it at the 33, you're going to mark that football up to nearly midfield.
0: Yeah, mistake. 8-yard line. Those are killers.
1: Yep.
0: Now, the Buff defense had been playing well. They let one play get broken for a touchdown. Now let's see how they respond. Coming back out, got backed up 15 yards further than what was anticipated. How do they respond?
1: Yeah, Brown was being blocked really well, and then the player kind of sat on them a little bit. They exchanged some words, but when Brown got up, he put his hands up toward the player's helmet from Grand Valley State, and it was right in front of two officials.
2: First and 10 for Grand Valley State Lakers.
0: Schuster in the backfield. He's also got Harrison Unger. He's the tight end, 6'2", 255. He's basically playing a fullback position. Russell Dixon, Kellen Russell Dixon in the backfield as well. Schuster takes the ball, hands it off to Dixon, coming left, cuts upfield to midfield, tripped up, goes down at about the 49-yard line, gain of 3.
1: This Lakers offensive line looks much more comfortable in their run game right now, and just going downhill. Maybe they pull, one of those guards across as they run, to the left or to the right, but they are doing a good job just getting a little bit more of a push against this Buffs defensive front.
0: Well, they've got the five big boys on the line, and then they're putting 255 pounds as a blocking back in the backfield.
1: It's weird because the tight ends are massive. They're number 9 and number 10. It feels like they should be 87 and 88. But
0: Schuster again with Kellen Russell Dixon in the backfield. Harrison Unger, the blocking back, to the left. Russell Dixon takes it, goes up the middle, steps his way through the line, makes big yardage down to the WT 35-yard line. He didn't go rushing through the line. He waited for that hole to develop and then picked his way for a big gain. First and 10 Lakers at the WT 35.
1: And again, where are they hurting the Buffs? Right up the middle. WT defensively is starting to come in and try to tackle with their heads down, and they're just whiffing. They're not hanging on to this running back who is a load, even though he's short at 5'10", nearly 200 pounds, and he is running strong. Kellen Russell Dixon.
0: After playing so well on the first two possessions, Buff's defense needs to stand tall here. Russell Dixon into the line. This time he's going to be stopped after a short gain of maybe 2.
1: Quincy Utse came off of his man on the edge, got down inside quickly, and he brought both arms and wrapped up legs. That is how you're going to have to tackle number 4 tonight. Great job on that play by Quincy.
0: Second and 9 for the Lakers from the WT 34-yard line. 3:21 to play in the first quarter. We're tied at 7.

0: Kent Johnson, Lucas Kinsey, live from Weber Stadium in Allendale, Michigan. Thursday night college football.
1: Yeah, it's a great atmosphere. Really good start for the Buffs, but they need to come up strong here defensively.
0: Kellen Reed in the backfield, but this time the ball's going to be Brady Drogosh. He's the quarterback that runs the football. Gains about five down to the WT 28-yard line.
1: Yeah, so when 12 comes in the game, the Buffs defense, it's like 95% sure this dude is running the football.
0: Seven times last week for 85 yards. Did not attempt a pass against Charleston. That time they also lined up one of the receivers, Kellen Reed, in the backfield as well as the slot.
1: Anybody that used to watch the Big 12 football, Blake Bell was a quarterback for Oklahoma that was huge. He would come in the game and he would run the football. That's what they do with Drogosh.
0: Drogosh stays in the game. He's got Harrison Unger, the big tight end in the backfield, as well as Kellen Russell Dixon. Drogosh keeps it. Naked bootleg. He's inside the 15 down to about the 12-yard line.
1: Phineas Allen tackles him, but he's the nickelback, and that's way too far for Drogosh running free.
0: The movement of the line in the backfield came to the near side. Drogosh immediately took off to the far side. The Buffs were following the motion.
1: Yeah.
0: And Drogosh picked up big yardage down to the WT 13.
1: And the defense is starting to be on the field a lot here, Kent. This goes back to offense needing to put drives together, needing to stay on the field. Because you look out at these defensive players, and they're starting to get gassed.
0: Drogosh stays on the field. First and 10 for the Lakers from the WT 13. Drogosh keeps it up the middle, hit in the backfield, surges forward, gets back to the line of scrimmage, and picks up a gain of two. Bring up second and eight. We'll mark the ball at the West Texas 11.
1: Caleb Giles shot through the linebacker there, number zero, out of Houston, Texas, a transfer from Oklahoma Baptist. He just missed. Of course, it's a big target you're trying to hang on to, but you better break down and form tackle. Right now, this game has become defensively for us. Can you break down and make tackles at the point of contact?
0: Schuster returns to quarterback for the Lakers. He's got Russell Dixon in the backfield. Second and eight from the WT 11. Schuster rolls left,
1: wide open
0: in the end zone. Touchdown, Lakers. It's the tight end, Evan Curtney, all 6'5", 245 pounds. Got open, and Schuster hit him.
1: Well, that was... You had eye candy going one direction, and that's Kellen Reed, the slick wide receiver that everybody's watching going, okay, we got to worry about him. He's got all these touchdowns in his career, 65 catches, and the defense shifts to the far side of the field, to the near side. Let's just slip out a 245-pound tight end for a touchdown.
0: Out of the backfield.
1: Yep.
0: On for the point after, Matthew Basic, out of the hold of Alex McClain. Trey Ciccone, the deep snapper. Lakers looking to go up seven. Snap is good. There's a whistle.
1: Did the play clock run out? Delay of game.
0: Delay of game against Grand Valley, so we'll back them up 5 yards and do it again.
1: Yeah. Well, early on here, Kent, we have 40 seconds left here before the end of the first quarter, but this is a critical point right now in this game. The WT offense, when they take the field here after we'll take a timeout in just a second, it's go time. You've got to put a drive together. You've got to keep the football. If you don't score, at least give your defense a rest here.
0: The offense has come close on plays, but they just haven't executed and completed.
1: Well, and Grand Valley State now has 14 rushing attempts for 106 rushing yards.
0: And what's that? The crowd's back in the game.
1: That's right.
0: So Matthew Basic will try it again. Alex McClain to hold. The snap is down. The kick is up. And it is good. 40 seconds to play first quarter. Grand Valley State goes ahead of the Buffs 14-7. We'll take a timeout. This is the WT Sports Network.
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0: Welcome back to Lover Stadium in Allendale, Michigan. Lucas, what was all fun and games in the first 5 minutes of the contest has suddenly become the reality of college football as Grand Valley State, the nation's seventh-ranked team, has scored 14 consecutive points.
1: Yep.
0: To take a 14-7 lead, we've got 40 seconds to play in the quarter.
1: Yeah, right now it reminds you like of junior high football where you say, fellas, we're going to run left on this play, we're going to run right on this play, and then we're going to get up to the line and do it again and again and again until the defense can stop it. And again, right now, over 100 rushing yards already for Grand Valley State. That offensive line is heating up.
0: And like we had talked about, they'll run the ball. Oh, let's throw the ball because the defense is coming up. The kick is a squibber, which comes to Joe White at the 3. He's out to the 15. The 20 hit once, goes down at the 21-yard line.
1: That's a good special team tackle there.
0: Given the 22, it was a solo tackle made by Grand Valley linebacker Benji Allen, getting downfield and corralling Joe White. So the Buffs take over, first and 10 from their own. Looks like the 22 is where it's going to be spotted.
1: You need an answer right now. You need some momentum. Who can come up with a big play here offensively for the Buffs? And expect some more pressure coming here from the Lakers defense.
0: Torrey Simmons off the right side gets some open air out to about the 30-yard line. Yeah. A gain of 8 yards on first down.
1: It's interesting. A couple of times when Torrey has carried the football, just a massive hole opens up.
0: And it's a diagonal run. Simmons tries it again. Same play across the 35 to the 36. That'll be enough to move the sticks.
1: Good blocking by the Buffs offensive line. Credit the center, Hunter Maston. And also big Houston Berry, 6'6", 330, sophomore from Seguin.
0: Let's mark the ball at the WT 37-yard line, first and 10. And that will be the end of our first quarter of play. And what a quarter it was. Grand Valley State, 14, West Texas A&M, 7. We'll take this timeout. 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
1: Grand Valley leads 14-7 as we're ready to start the second quarter. Lucas, how do those first quarter stats look?
2: Yeah, the Buffs get a little bit of a bump there right before the end with a couple of nice runs from Torrey Simmons. 37 rushing yards for West Texas A&M, 24 receiving. So they've got a total there, 16 plays, 61 yards. The Grand Valley State Lakers, 18 plays for 127 with 106 coming on the ground for Grand Valley State. Only one turnover so far in the game that came from Grand Valley State with that early play, and that's how the Buffs got on the board. They trail 14-7 as we get ready to start the second quarter.
1: Knox Porter has Rohan Fluellen and Joe White to the left side, Trace Clarkson and J.B. Mitchell to the right. Backfield is Knox Porter at quarterback, Torrey Simmons at running back. We're still waiting for the completion of our media timeout.
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1: First play of the second quarter goes to Simmons off right side. He gets out near the 40. We're going to call it the 39, a gain of 2.

0: yards, brings up second and eight for West Texas.
1: That's a good job by that Grand Valley State defensive line. Carlo Abar, 6'2", 295. Ty Jackson, 6'2", 285. They got some big boys up there.
0: They run a 4-3. Porter looks left, throws right, has a man open, complete, first down Buffaloes. J.B. Mitchell in the slot, takes it down near the 42-yard line of Grand Valley State.
1: And man, Knox put it on the money. Good hands from J.B. Mitchell. They're on the other side in Lakers territory. Keep the drive going, Buffs.
0: The Buffs have shown a quickness with their passing game we didn't see last week. Here's Simmons, tries the left side, met in the backfield, nowhere to go, and he slides down to avoid losing yardage. Gets back to the original line. That'll bring up second and 10 for the Buffs from the Grand Valley 43.
1: That was number 13, Elijah Baker, 6'2", 15-pound junior linebacker. He closed that quickly. From Roseville, Michigan last week, five tackles.
0: Four of them unassisted.
1: Yeah.
0: Siante Kaysen in the backfield with Porter now. Fluellen and White to the right, or to the left. Twins right as well. Knox looks right. Hit as he's thrown. Gets the ball away. It's out there. Caught dropped. And dropped. J.B. Mitchell had the football and couldn't hold on. The plays we talk about.
1: He beat the secondary, too. I mean, the Buffs are running good routes. They're getting off the line. They're beating the defensive backs. But in the hands, and as he's falling down, the ball comes loose.
0: At the 9-yard line.
1: Yes. Come on, fellas.
0: Now the Buffs faced with third and 10 from the Grand Valley 43. The crowd on their feet waving white towels.
1: Langston Anderson came in. He's the split in on the far side, giving JB a breather.
0: Knox to pass. Over the middle, Porter. Kind of threw it slightly behind Trace Clarkson. Clarkson had it, dropped it. He was going to be hit short of the necessary yardage. It's going to be punt time for the Buffaloes.
1: That was interesting because Trace Clarkson was running one direction, a square in. On the other side, Fluellen was also running a square in. But when the ball was thrown, they were way too close to each other. So too many bodies all in one space. And it's incomplete. The Buffs will have to punt. We need a good punt here from James Ingham.
0: Punting it away, Chris Little stands back at his own 10 for the Lakers. Ingham stands at the Buffalo's 43-yard line. Good snap. Ingham tries to angle it in the corner. It's going to bounce at the 6, and the Buffs try to save it, but it's going
1: to be they're going to mark it at the 1.
0: Down inside the 1.
1: I think.
0: Inside the 1 at about the 6-inch line.
1: That was Cam Manahan.
0: And J.B. Mitchell both get down there.
1: Yep.
0: Manahan and Mitchell race down there. What a perfect placement by James Ingham.
1: Yeah, that was Cam because we got 2 5s, and so I'm looking down there, and that one was Cam. Remember, he's injured a little bit, so he's not playing as much out there defensively at a corner, but that is an incredible play to hustle down and secure that football at the 1-yard line.
0: Just inside the 1.
1: Yes.
0: Statistically, it's the 1, but it's inside the 1 now.
1: Hey, Drogosh is in the game, Kent, so guess what they're doing here?
0: They're going to run it out.
1: Doesn't that sound like a fierce dragon or
0: something? It does. Something from medieval times.
1: Goodness.
0: The Bavarian Knight, Drogosh. I'd like to call the name Johnny Taylor right now.
1: Let's do it.
0: That would be a good thing. Drogosh, empty backfield. Claps his hands. Does it twice. Awaiting the snap. Gets it. Runs forward. Comes off the left side. Hit at the goal line. Wrapped up inside the 5. Gets out to about the 4-yard line. Those are a tough 3 yards.
1: Good pursuit. Lucas Jarnigan's in there. Also the defensive backs. Amagacher gets in there. Davis. Caden Perkins. Jaden Perkins, excuse me, the junior out of Houston, Texas. So they're just trying to hold on to Big Drogosh, and he picked up 3 yards.
0: You know what's coming.
1: Yes.
0: Stop it if you can. That's what they're saying.
1: And just keep an eye. If you're the safeties, you have to keep an eye on the tight ends. Right now they've got number 9 in there who's already got a touchdown.
0: Yeah, Kevin Fertney.
1: And then also right now blocking tight end number 87 is in the game, Colin Buchanan.
0: Drogosh again. He's going to go left. Now he goes up the middle, gets some yardage across the 15 out near the 20-yard line before he's brought down. Marked the ball at the 19-yard line. Big carry by Brady Drogosh.
1: Well, that's disappointing there as the Buffs had him deep at their own 1-yard line. Drogosh runs 2 times, and now they've moved it out to the 19, first and 10 Lakers early second quarter.

0: New quarterback in the game.
1: Yeah, the starter.
0: It's going to be, well,
1: Schuster.
0: Yes. Number two, claps his hands, going to hand it off to Kellen Russell Dixon, tries the right side, gets maybe Kellen 1 yard to the 20.
1: No, Buffs did their job there. The D-line collapsed that offensive line. Matthew Bryant, Johnny Taylor the third as well, and that allowed for Herschel Craig to come in and make the tackle.
0: Lucas Jarnigan in there as well. It's nice gang tackling by the Buffaloes.
1: Well, because they run these stretch plays, and if you don't get a surge, that running back is just waiting for the seam, puts his foot in the ground, and he's gone. Buffs did not allow that to happen. They pushed that offensive line backwards.
0: 11:25 and counting, second quarter. Grand Valley State leading the Buffaloes 14-7. Grand Valley on offense, second and nine from their own 20. Schuster in the backfield with Russell Dixon. That is a hyphenated name. Play action. Schuster goes left. Threw it behind Kellen Reed. Reed was running a slant in. Schuster was throwing to the sideline.
1: Yeah.
0: The Buffs cornerback on that side was guarding the receiver and not playing the football.
1: Yes, which you're supposed to. If he would have been covering the football, that may have been a pick six.
0: That's a what if. But yes. He was actually doing what he's supposed to do.
1: He was. And, again, the quarterback throws the out. Receiver runs the slant, so it falls to the turf incomplete. Third and nine. Can the Buffs please get off the field on third down?
0: Big third down for the Buffs defense. Schuster in the backfield with Russell Dixon. Takes the snap, hands it off to Dixon, tries the left side, hit at the line. He's not going to make it. They push him backwards.
1: How about that call, Kent? Third and nine, and Grand Valley State says we're going to run right over our left guard. The Buffs were ready for it, though, so now it's fourth down. And
0: gain of one, actually two.
1: They call it fourth and seven.
0: Yeah.
1: From their own 22, huge victory for the Buffs. Before that play, Grand Valley State was 3-for-4 on third downs. Buffs are 0-for-4 on third downs offensively, but what matters right now is they're going to get the football back. Don't do anything silly here special teams-wise.
0: And they should get decent field position as Joe White standing at his own 36 awaiting the punt.
1: That's
0: from Evan Sunderman. It's a wobbly kick. White fair catches it at the 32-yard line.
1: Nice job by White. You got to be careful as a punt returner. You can't look down the field or up too much because you got to concentrate on the football.
0: You know they're coming.
1: But he checked the defense, saw he's getting pretty close, so I need to fair catch this one.
0: 10:14 to play, second quarter. Grand Valley leads the Buffs 14-7. We've got a timeout on the field. We'll take it with them. 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
0: Welcome back to Allendale, Michigan. Kent Johnson, Lucas Kinsey at Grand Valley State University. The number 7 Lakers hosting the West Texas A&M Buffaloes and the home team leading 14-7.
1: Yeah.
0: But the Buffs with the ball in good field position. First and 10 to start the drive at their own 32.
1: Just need a consistent drive where we can, as you said in pregame, Kent, finish.
0: Siante Kaysen joins Knox Porter in the backfield. Joe White to the left, twins right. Pass over the middle, wide open. J.B. Mitchell catches it at the 39, leans forward a yard.
1: Yeah, it probably should have been at the 40. It's a good pass completion, and I'm going to credit the Buffs offensive line on that right side. Houston Berry, the guard, and then a new right tackle, Braden Massengale. They gave great protection for a quarterback.
0: Second and 3 for the Buffs from their own 39. Porter, quick step. Going deep. Looking for Joe White. It's going to be picked off.
1: Yeah.
0: The ball wasn't necessarily underthrown, but it was thrown inside of the route. Joe was running, and Josh Anderson, the free safety, playing center field, roamed over and made the pick.
1: Yeah, just kind of hung in the air a little bit, and credit the free safety. He was watching that the entire time. You're taking your shots, but guess what? The Lakers have been talking about that. Hey, they're trying to go vertical on us. So safeties, you got to hang on, peel back. That's exactly what Anderson did right there. That's the second turnover of the game, first for the Buffaloes.
0: So if fans are asking, well, why didn't Joe kind of play defensive there to knock the ball away, it was because the cornerback on that side, Deontay Pippen, was pushing JoJo out of the way, so he wasn't able to make a play. He wasn't going to catch the ball regardless.
1: And the defense comes right back on the field. Big ask here with 9:46 to play, second quarter. Buffs trail by a touchdown.
0: Schuster at quarterback. Russell Dixon in the backfield. They put Harrison Unger, the big tight end, in motion as a blocking back. The ball goes to Russell Dixon. He picks his way across the 30 out to about the 32-yard line. Gain of three. We'll call it second down seven.
1: Good job by the safety coming up there, number two, Tyler Davis, to help out. But again, that's 4 yards. You're having to gang tackle and just hang on to the running back of Grand Valley State and hope he doesn't squirt loose.
0: Yeah, gain of four brings up second and seven from the Grand Valley 33. Schuster claps his hands. Now he changes the play, or possibly the snap count. Snap goes, handoff goes to Dixon, slips out to the right, up the middle,
1: poor
0: across
1: tackling.
0: The 35, to the 40, out to the 43-yard line. We'll move the stick.
1: That's just poor tackling by West Texas A&M. He broke loose twice. And that's too easy.
0: He doesn't hit the line full speed. He waits. He finds his hole. He picks his way through. He jumps over legs. He darts back and forth.
1: Yeah.
0: But he always goes upfield.
1: Yeah, Russell, 12 carries, 123 rushing yards, and a touchdown.
0: And we've got 8 minutes to play in the first half. Let's try it again. Russell Dixon.
1: Oh, there's a hit.
0: Hit hard, still surges forward. Picks up 2 yards out to the Grand Valley 44-yard line.
1: That was a collision that time. Johnny Taylor III at the bottom of the pile. Buffs are playing different linebackers on this possession. They've got Caleb Giles in along with number 20.
0: Kalen Austin.
1: Kalen Austin, a junior from Denton. So they're giving Jarnigan and Javen Cash a breather, it looks like, right now.
0: Got Phoenix Tusa coming on for Matthew Bryant now. Tusa, the 6-foot senior from Long Beach, California.
1: It's been a while since they've taken a shot through the passing game.
0: The running game works like this.
1: It is.
0: Wait till you're inside the red zone. Schuster hands off again. Russell Dixon picks his way.
1: Oh, it's number 21.
0: 45. Correction. That's going to be Bryce Early. 5'9" redshirt freshman from Shelby Township.
1: I'm sure.
0: Township.
1: We do. I'm sure he's a great running back, but I'm okay with number 4 being on the sideline for just a little while, Kent.
0: And we've got the Buffs, Herschel Craig, the left defensive end, down on the field. He looks to be holding his.
1: No, they need him to be okay because he's having a really good start here tonight.
0: We've got an injury on the field. We'll take a timeout with them. 7:25 to play, second quarter. Buffs trailing 14-7. 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
0: Schuster throws off on the left side. It's going to be complete out there to Kelly.